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7: Welcome. It is the Ben Ferguson Show. It is nice to have you with us. The FBI says it's just stopped what could have become a horrific ISIS-inspired mass casualty terrorist attack right here in the United States of America. And when you look at this case alongside a string of other ISIS-related arrests and plots this year, there is a reality Americans need to understand. The terrorist threat inside the United States is not hypothetical. It's real, and it's very active. And increasingly, investigators are dealing with people who authorities say aren't simply consuming extremist propaganda online. They're allegedly trying to turn that ideology into actual violence. And the latest case comes out of Minnesota. Yet again, Minnesota has another problem with a radical Muslim extremist, an Islamist. And federal authorities announced that an 18-year-old, an American-born U.S. citizen from Minnesota, has now been charged after allegedly plotting a mass shooting at the Mall of America in support of ISIS. Now, the target matters. We're talking about the Mall of America, one of the most famous and heavily visited shopping destinations in the entire country. According to the federal complaint, Muhammad allegedly intended to attack the mall on October the 24th during a scheduled arts celebration that they have at the mall. And prosecutors say he wasn't vague about what he wanted to accomplish. According to the U.S. attorney, Daniel Rosen, Muhammad allegedly talked about perhaps killing 30 to 60 people. I'm going to say that number again, 30 to 60 people. Here is the U.S. attorney for Minnesota, Dan Rosen, in his own words.
8: I'm pleased to announce that as a result of their tremendous vigilance and professionalism, the FBI yesterday arrested and today we have charged an individual who was planning a mass casualty attack in support of ISIS at the Mall of America. A complaint was filed this morning here in federal district court. The complaint charges Sheikh Dune Abdullahi Mohammed with acquiring an AK-47 assault rifle and 200 rounds of ammunition in order to commit a federal crime of terrorism, including attempting to provide material support to a designated foreign terrorist organization. The American people and the citizens of Minnesota should know from yesterday's arrest, which was the culmination of an outstanding law enforcement and intelligence operation, that federal law enforcement is standing up to their calling to protect us. Here, because of their vigilance and diligence, they were able to detect a threat and disrupt it before the defendant carried out his intention to kill, in his words, maybe 30 to 60 people, as we allege in far greater detail in the complaint. Today's charges demonstrate that the threat of terrorism in support of ISIS and other foreign terrorist organizations is active and continuing.
7: Active and continuing. Now, according to the Associated Press, the FBI has been watching Muhammad for nearly 2 years, dating back to December of 2024. Investigators say he initially expressed interest in traveling overseas and fighting for terrorist organizations, including Al-Shabaab. According to the complaint, when going overseas became financially unrealistic, his attention eventually turned towards carrying out an attack here in America. Now, what I just said should have every American's attention, and there's more details I'm going to tell you about in just a second. 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All right, I want to get back to this story here just so you understand not only how long were we watching this individual, but how he was radicalized. Authorities allege that he repeatedly communicated with a confidential FBI source and eventually settled on the Mall of America as the target. According to the complaint, when asked whether he was serious about carrying out the attack, Muhammad allegedly responded that he was 100% sure. Then this week, according to authorities, he took another enormous step. Federal officials say Muhammad paid $600 to an undercover FBI employee whom he believed was connected to ISIS. What did he believe he was buying? An AK-47 style rifle and 200 rounds of ammunition. The FBI

to the larger issue here. Federal law generally prohibits non-citizens from voting in federal elections, and falsely claiming American citizenship in order to vote can carry serious criminal penalties. In the Minnesota case, DOJ says a false citizenship claim can carry up to 5 years in prison and a $250,000 fine, while voting as a non-citizen under the charged federal statute can carry up to a 1 year imprisonment and up to a $100,000 fine as well. There's also another significant legal aspect of this. A federal district judge in Florida also ruled yesterday that the federal statute criminalizing non-citizens voting unconstitutional in a case of a Jamaican national accused of illegally voting in the 2020 election. Now, that judge concluded that voter qualifications are an area constitutionally assigned to the states. The ruling currently concerns that case and does not mean states suddenly permit non-citizens to vote in federal elections, which brings us to the bigger question. Why are Democrats acting like this isn't happening? It's because they want it to happen. They create a system where it was easy for this to happen. And now what they're going to do is turn this into what they describe as a states' rights issue, where one state can say, no, no, no, we allow illegal immigrants to vote in our elections. Maybe they are federal elections. They don't really care. They're saying that is now the big issue. And let's be clear, this is actually the ball game for Democrats. What Democrats want is to give no different than what they've done with sanctuary cities. They want to have sanctuary states for illegal immigrants to vote. And they want to look you in the eye and they want to tell you there's nothing you can do about it. They believe that this is, quote, a states' rights issue for that manipulation and for that reason. Now, there's also one other part of the story that's really important, and that's going into the midterms. When Democrats look you straight in the eyes and tell you there's no such thing as voter fraud and that it's not really happening and that illegal immigrants aren't actually voting in our elections, and that is some conspiracy theory, well, remind them of what I told you on the show today. Not only is it happening, it's happening all over the country. And we're also expecting more indictments to come down before Election Day. There's also a timing part of this that's really brilliant by the Trump administration. What they're saying with these indictments right before a midterm election is this. If you try to vote in our elections illegally, we're going to find you. And then we're going to arrest you. And then there's a very good chance you're going to be deported or go to jail for a long time. That is the reason why this story is so interesting and so impactful right now. Quick break. Ben Ferguson Show. More coming up.

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Welcome back. It is the Ben Ferguson Show. It is nice to have you with us. Democrats have made it clear they're preparing for investigations if you'll just give them power back in the House or the Senate after the midterms. That's all they want, to go after President Donald Trump. Well, not just him, actually a lot of other people around him. So if you want to understand what could be coming after the midterms, you got to remember what Donald Trump has already been through so you understand just how bad it was last time. And this doesn't begin in 2026 with these new threats from Democrats. Now, during Trump's first term, Democrats controlled the House. They didn't impeach him once. They impeached him twice, making Trump the first American president ever to be impeached two times. Now, the first impeachment involved his dealings, they said, with Ukraine. The second followed January the 6th, and in both cases, the Senate acquitted Trump rather than convicting and removing him from office. The only reason why, let's be clear, that he was saved is because Republicans were in charge in the Senate. But they weren't done. That is when the lawfare really started, the harassment trying to destroy Donald Trump personally when he was out of office after his first term. That is when they decided to use the justice system for criminal cases to try to make sure Donald Trump could never run again. And they started in 2023. Trump became the first former president ever criminally indicted. Ultimately, he faced four separate criminal prosecutions, two of them federal and two of them state. You had that Manhattan district attorney, Alvin Bragg, who charged Trump with not one, not two, not 10, not 15, not 25, but 34 felony counts of falsifying business records. A jury convicted him on all 34 counts. And in January 2025, the judge imposed an unconditional discharge, meaning no prison, probation, or fine. Trump obviously continues to challenge that conviction. Then you had special counsel Jack Smith. He was the one that brought the federal classified documents prosecution in Florida. The judge, Cannon, dismissed it after concluding that Smith had been improperly appointed. The DOJ subsequently abandoned its appeal as to Trump after his 2024 election victory. Now, Smith separately prosecuted Trump in Washington over his efforts, he says, to overturn the 2020 election. That case was ultimately yet again dismissed after Trump's reelection because of the Justice Department's policy against prosecuting a sitting president. And Fulton County prosecutors in Georgia, they weren't done. Well, they decided, no, watch this. They charged Trump and others over efforts, they say, to overturn Georgia's 2020 election results. Trump, of course, denied wrongdoing throughout these cases and repeatedly characterized the prosecutions as, quote, politically motivated and lawfare. Now, his prosecutors consistently rejected that characterization and maintained, of course, that their liberal crazy cases were based on evidence and applicable law. Then there was the enormous civil case that was designed to bankrupt Donald Trump. The Attorney General of New York, Letitia James, had fraud litigation and then E. Jean Carroll's lawsuits. Trump denied Carroll's allegations and characterized those cases as political attacks as well. So after two impeachments, four criminal prosecutions, and major civil litigation, Trump, you guessed it, yeah, he rewrote history, returning to the White House. Which brings us to today and the newest threats from Democrats. Just weeks before the 2026 midterm elections, Democrats are now openly discussing what they intend to investigate if voters give them control of the House. In other words, you empower us to do lawfare and we'll do it. And impeachment is once again part of the conversation. Democrats are already building their investigation list. The Associated Press reports that White House Democrats are preparing what it described as a vast oversight agenda involving Trump, his family, and members of his administration if Democrats capture the House. We're talking about congressional investigations. We're talking about hearings. We're talking about document demands. And Democrats are promising a ton of subpoenas. An AP reports that impeachment of Trump and members of his cabinet has also not been ruled out. In fact, they're fundraising off of it in essence. I want you to listen to what Democratic leader Hakeem Jeffries said. Quote, we're going to hold the crooks accountable.
Yeah, they've already convicted anybody that works with Donald Trump of being a crook. And he says it's time for lawfare. He also says Democrats will target people they believe have been, quote unquote, stealing or shortchanging or screwing over Americans. Now, Jeffries has not promised that Democrats will impeach Trump. And yet he's saying even further than that, we're going to put people in jail. When ABC asked him directly whether Democrats would pursue impeachment, Jeffrey answered this way. We haven't ruled anything in and we haven't ruled anything out. He said Democrats would follow the facts and the law and let the chips fall where they may. So impeachment, it's on the table and it's part of the Democratic agenda. It's part of their reelection agenda. Democratic lawmakers, by the way, they want this because if they have the majority, it makes them, they believe, look good to their voters. Representative Robert Garcia, who could become chairman of the powerful House Oversight Committee, said it this way. We shouldn't take off the table that he can be impeached again. By the way, that would be a third impeachment. Garcia also said his immediate emphasis would be on investigating Trump and people helping carry out his administration's policies. That was the shocking shot across the bow. Again, not just Trump this time, anybody helping him carry out his administration's policies. Now, when did we allow for the criminalizing of a president's agenda that he ran on? That is, in essence, what the Democratic Party is saying. And Jamie Raskin's, by the way, could also take over judiciary, the committee that would be central to any impeachment effort. Now, Raskin says Democrats should focus initially on investigations into what he described as corruption, pardons, foreign financial relationships, Justice Department actions, and then he said government spending. And Democrats are discussing investigations stretching across practically the entire administration. And the list goes far beyond Trump. According to reports from the Washington Post and the AP, Democratic committee leaders are considering investigations into Trump's family, his businesses, cryptocurrency ventures, pardons, government contracts, immigration enforcement, the actual Justice Department, foreign policy, the Iran war, Venezuela, federal spending, DOGE, intelligence personnel, and the Epstein files. I'm not joking. That is their new list. Representative Jim Himes, who could chair the Intelligence Committee, told the Wall Street Journal, he wants to investigate what he calls nakedly corrupt dealings involving the administration and private industry. Representative Gregory Meeks wants scrutiny of foreign policy operations involving Steve Witkoff and Jared Kushner. Garcia's Oversight Committee could investigate Trump's family's financial dealings, he also says. And Raskin's Judiciary Committee could investigate the Justice Department. And some Democrats aren't stopping with investigations. They're already discussing impeachment of not just the president, but also of administration officials. Earlier this year, Jeffries went so far as to say of then Homeland Security Secretary Kristi Noem, Kristi Noem should be fired immediately or will commence impeachment proceedings. Then he added, we can do this the easy way or the hard way. So there you have it, folks. This is the Democratic Party, and what they've decided is their best closing argument for Americans. If you hate Donald Trump, then hire us, elect us, and we'll impeach him, we'll go after him, we'll try to destroy him and his family and anyone else around him that was helping him. That is their closing argument to the American taxpayers. The real question is, are Americans willing to look at this for what it is? Are they willing to look at him for what he's actually done? Or are they willing to go with Democrats who say, if you want 2 years of anarchy, hire us? That's the big question heading into the midterms. Quick break. Ben Ferguson Show. More coming up. All right. 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Quick break. Ben Ferguson Show. More after this.

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12: Yeah. Welcome back. It is the Ben Ferguson Show. It's nice to have you with us.
13: James Tallarico, you know, the U.S. Senate nominee, the Democrat, who is one of those guys that apparently just likes to lie pathologically to the voters of Texas, has been caught yet again. There was a woman posing as a supporter on September the 13th that his position on transgendered issues hasn't changed. That is what he said. to her privately in an undercover video clip. The only problem with it is it's the complete opposite of what he said just days earlier. Now, the recording was captured at a Houston Wheelers Avenue Baptist Church event, and it shows the Democrat responding to a woman who asked whether he would defend her, quote, niece, who is trans, and her ability to compete in women's sports. Now, you got to remember, Tallarico is the guy that told you he had changed on that issue. What did Tallarico say privately? Well, he assured the woman that he would carry his legislative record from the state of Texas into the Senate. Always, he said, the way I fought for the trans kids in the legislature is how I will fight for them in the U.S. Senate. And my position hasn't changed, quote unquote. The candidate went on to add that transgender sports eligibility should be handled locally and insisted his approach remained the broadest in the field. Here is James Tallarico yet again pathologically lying to the voters of Texas, caught on video.
5: Nice to see you.
14: So nice to see you.
5: Thank
14: too.
5: You for being here. Oh, I'm so glad you came. Yeah, it means a lot. Let's get a picture.
14: So, really quick, I'm just so happy that you're running and everything you're doing for our country and making everyone feel included. Really quick, I have a niece who's trans. I want to let her know that our government hears her.
5: Yes.
14: Can I count on you to support her? And
5: always.
14: She's not able to participate in her sports.
5: Yes. The way I fought for trans kids in the legislature is how I will fight for the U.S. Senate. Uh-huh. And my position hasn't changed.
14: Uh-huh.
5: I still think these should be local decisions, sport by sport, athlete by athlete. And I think I have the most inclusive policy of any candidate who's running. So
14: I agree. So
5: now, I know things are getting clipped and stuff, but my views, my position hasn't changed, and I'm gonna have your loved ones back. Okay.
14: Well, thank you so much.
5: Okay. Thank you.
14: God bless you.
5: God bless you.
14: Thank you.
13: Yeah. So there's James Tallarico, just straight up saying on camera, obviously undercover camera, because he couldn't actually tell the truth to the public. No, but to the one woman who claims she's got a trans person in the family, I got your back. I'm not changing. I'm going to fight in the U.S. Senate, and I'm going to fight on boys and girls sports to make sure that trans kids, aka a boy and girl sport, can actually play. That is a little bit different than what he has said publicly. So where is the outrage on this one from the media? Yeah, you guessed it. They're not covering it. We're going to break that down in just a moment. Before we get to that, though, I do want to talk to you about an organization that is near and dear to my heart. It is called Compassion International. Right now, somewhere in the world, there's a child waiting, not waiting for a birthday, not waiting for Christmas, waiting for someone to choose them. That's what Compassion International does every single day. 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This year, Compassion is expanding into four new countries: Malawi, Zambia, Cambodia, and Myanmar, meaning thousands of children are being reached for the very first time, which is amazing. Now, you can do what I've done, and you can sponsor a child for just $43 a month. That's it. You can be the reason one child stops waiting. It's so easy to get involved. Sponsor a child today at compassion.com. That's compassion.com. All right, so let's go back to Tallarico here, and let's kind of break down what he said. He said, you know, always, the way I fight for trans kids in the legislature is how I'll fight for them in the U.S. Senate. And my position hasn't changed. Then Tallarico added that transgender sports eligibility should be handled locally and insisted his approach remained the broadest in the field. So in other words, he does believe and will fight to make sure that men acting like women or claiming they're a woman can actually play in women's sports. Then the next statement, I still think these should be local decisions, sport by sport, athlete by athlete, and I think I have the most inclusive policy of any candidate who's running. So I know things are getting clipped and stuff, but my views, my positions, well, they haven't changed. Really? They haven't changed? Now, this comment, again, comes 4 days after the Senate candidate told Fox News that he opposed transgendered athletes in girls' sports. So he is a pathological liar. He is lying to you on Fox News Channel. He's lying in the mainstream media interviews and then going straight back to the people that support him saying, hey, that's all crap. You know what I really believe. You know what I'm going to do. Quote, every sport has to be safe and fair. That's what Tallarico said publicly to Fox. And so I will oppose trans athletes playing in girls' sports if it risks safety or fairness. And during the same appearance, again, this goes back to the pathological lying of Tallarico. He walked back his past claim that there are six biological sexes and pledged to, quote unquote, absolutely support a national ban on gender transition surgeries for minors. As a state representative, by the way, he voted against Senate Bill 14, the 2023 Texas law that restricted such procedures. So he's against it, but now he's in favor of it. Got it. He also voted against Senate Bill 29 in 2021, which would have tied school athletes to sex on their birth certificates. And he has previously argued that such restrictions stem from, quote, Christ of fascism movement. Jennifer Miranda, a manager with the Texas Together and the Texas Democratic Party, characterized the shift as, quote, strategic and separate footage released by the outlet as well. In other words, we'll just lie to win an election and do what we always do, which is be radical crazies who want to mutilate children and want men to play in women's sports. But instead, they're like, no, we'll tell you whatever we think you want to hear right before the election day. Quote, she said, right now he's trying to target a wider net, which unfortunately means being more palatable to Republicans here in Texas, Miranda said. He does believe the things that he said before. And then don't forget, Reverend Babs Miller, a minister at Tallarico's longtime Austin church, predicted in her own recorded exchange that he would revert after the election to, you know, what he really believes all along. He's just lying and telling you that he's a pastor while doing it. Now, Kim Paxton's campaign spokesman claims the footage confirmed the candidate's record, saying, quote, James Tallarico can't outrun his own radical record, and this bombshell video proves it. Now, even he admits his position hasn't changed. Now, again, he lied on Fox News. Now, the footage also follows separate undercover video obtained showing Tallarico's pastor and mentor, the Reverend Jim Rigby, welcoming atheists to his congregation. Tallarico, again, is in a dogfight with Kim Paxton for who's going to be in charge, who's going to be the senator from Texas in that seat. Now, I tell you this story just to remind you of what's happening. Democrats, and it's not just Tallarico, when we are less than 50 days out from the midterms, are going to tell you what they think you want to hear to vote for him or vote for them or vote for their pronouns or whatever the hell they think they are today. They're going to lie to you. They will look you in the face. They will tell you one thing and then say quietly and privately the complete opposite. The Democratic Party is a party now of radicals. They are filled with Marxist, socialist, communist,

0: always been. It is his actual record. And no matter how much they try to whitewash James Tallarico or any of these other radical fundamentalist candidates around the country on the Democratic side, just know they're all Marxists, they're socialists, they're communists. And if you don't believe me, listen to their own words. Listen to the way they've said on record for years and years and years. The only reason why they're changing right now is because they're willing to look you in the eye, lie to you, to get elected. And once they're elected, they're going to do exactly what they said they were going to do from day one. Lie, steal, and cheat from the American people on any issue they want to do the opposite of what they claim they're going to do on election day. So yet again, another example of another undercover video showing you who they really are. And when they show you who they are, believe them.
1: 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Phone lines are open. I want to get all your thoughts, all your reaction here, and see what you think about this. 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And that's not all, by the way. We also have the 47 Morning Update. It'll give you the top stories of the day coming out of the White House. So grab the 47 Morning Update as well. Much more coming up, and your phone calls in just a moment.

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7: September 1979. Virginia's top prison band, Edge of Daybreak, is about to attempt the impossible. 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
7: 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Each had grown up under segregation, only to get caught up in America's prison boom during their 20s. I'm Jamie Petras, music and culture writer. 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
9: Put it this way, we were the band of the state penal system. 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
11: Welcome back. It is the Ben Ferguson Show. It is so nice to have you with us. There are a lot of people that are asking the question, what is going to happen before the midterms on the Save America Act? Overwhelmingly, the majority of Americans, in a bipartisan way, something we don't get to say very often, support the Save America Act. And what is the Save America Act? It's pretty simple. You have to be an American citizen and you have to show proof of ID before you're able to vote in our elections. It is securing our elections. And common sense would say this makes sense. In fact, there's countries all over the world. Yes, all over the world where this is normal. It's not abnormal to actually show that you understand how things are going to work in your elections, that they are safe, that they are secure. Well, J.D. Vance, the vice president, said in an interview that he and President Trump have, quote, war-gamed a plan to take control of the Senate floor in order to pass the Save America Act. Vance made that comment in an interview that was released on Tuesday. The Save America Act, as the White House described it, ensures only American citizens decide American elections. It includes required valid identification before registering to vote in a federal election, and then proof of citizenship. And then limits the use of mail-in ballots with exceptions for illness, disability, military service, or travel. Now, you look at that, it seems rational. This is exactly why it's bipartisan overwhelming support. Yes, I'll say it again. Republicans and Democrats agree on the issue. Now, long a priority for President Trump, the SAVE Act has languished in the Senate due to unified opposition, not only from Democrats that do not want to have free and fair elections. They want to have elections they can control and manipulate. And then there's the Rhino Republicans that hate Donald Trump more than they love this country that they're supposed to be serving or their constituents. Now, in the interview, Vance said one scenario they've discussed is whether or not he has the authority to take over as chair and fire the Senate parliamentarian. He said he has the authority to do so, but then 4, 5, or maybe 10 Republicans would then vote with Democrats to overrule the new chair. Quote, there is no shortcut. I think our people want to think the parliamentarian is the problem. The parliamentarian is a bureaucrat. The problem is we have a number of Republican senators who vote more with Democrats than their own party. And that is the issue, is what J.D. Vance declared. He said if 50 GOP senators and the vice president stick together, they could fire the parliamentarian, get rid of the filibuster, pass the Save America Act, and even more. Quote, the problem is not who's in the chair. The problem is 4 or 5 Republicans who are going to stand with the Democrats. We have war gamed this to every detail, and I wanted to do this a few months ago. He went on to add that he and President Trump have obsessively thought through how to get Save America passed. Vance then decided to go on offense, naming those 4 Republicans who would vote with Democrats to stop the legislation. And the worst part is it starts with Senator Mitch McConnell. That's right. Senator Mitch McConnell, the man who's supposed to be the Republican and a leader of the Republican Party in the Senate, would be one of the no's. And then there's others who are angry that the president wasn't more helpful in their reelection campaigns or even went against them. One of them is Senator John Cornyn, the Republican rhino from Texas that's now out. Tom Tillis, the Republican from North Carolina, and Lisa Murkowski, the Republican from Alaska. Quote, we're interested in winning the battle, and that means replacing mediocre Republican senators with good Republican senators, Vance went on to say. Over the summer, Vance posted on X, quote, election integrity is not a partisan issue. It is an American issue. Let us unite and pass the Save America Act and ensure in a free and fair election is protected. Now, in an interview and a discussion with Breitbart News, Senator Ron Johnson, the Republican from Wisconsin, also said, it's Democrats who won't vote for it. You know, we're all voting for election integrity. We're all voting for voter ID. Democrats won't. And the only thing, you know, you can get upset about is, you know, the Republicans, is we don't have the votes to overcome the filibuster. Another Republican senator, Utah Senator Mike Lee, called the chamber's frequent recesses a lost opportunity this year, saying all year long, we heard we're going to get the Save America Act when we have time. Realizing it would likely take a few weeks, Lee said, we waited patiently. And while fully funding DHS and addressing other priorities, expecting to return to it when time allowed. It's now August, he said at the time. And we've already taken more recess weeks this year than I can count. So here we are. The president and the vice president are making it clear. They are trying to do everything they can to get the SAVE Act passed. But it's clear the enemy on this one, oddly enough, is not the Democratic Party. They, we know, are against actual elections that have integrity. They want to be able to fix elections. They want to be able to, well, slam the ballot box with voter registration that makes it clear that you're not even an American. And they also want to make sure that they can do things like carpet bomb ballots for mail-in voting. That is clear. And so then you look at these 4 Republicans. You look at them and you say, why would you do this? And it's pretty clear. They hate Donald Trump more than they love this country. They hate Donald Trump so much that they're willing to go against the will of their own constituency who support this bill overwhelmingly. And the only way to describe that is, well, this way, Trump derangement syndrome.
10: 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Quick break. 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
4: Isaias is still deadly. I'm Carmen Roberts, Fox News. A storm that killed four people in Florida and Alabama as it roared ashore Friday night today claimed a fifth life. Officials in western South Carolina say a tree crashed into a home, killing a 67-year-old man. The storm's remnants have been pouring rain on the northeast and mid-Atlantic throughout the day.
5: The effects, of course, being felt in the mid-Atlantic and the northeast. We've had a confirmed tornado on the ground earlier this morning in the Carolinas, and we still have 50 days left in hurricanes season, and by the end of next week, we could see a little bit of tropical trouble once again brewing in the Gulf.
4: Fox Weather's Michael Estime in Gulf Shores, Alabama.
5: Talking hundreds of trees down, power lines littering the Gulf Coast states. It is going to take days for cleanup crews to restore things back to normal.
4: About 300,000 customers still without power in the south. Meantime, Hurricane Simon, a powerful Category 4 storm, is battering Mexico's Pacific coast, threatening catastrophic damage. A Saudi airport passenger terminal is struck again one day after a Houthi attack killed 12, including an American. Today's attack killed one person. Fox's Trey Yingst is in Tel Aviv.
6: A very significant attack targeting the King Khaled International Airport in Riyadh. At least one ballistic missile slammed into Terminal 3 as it was packed with passengers. First responders rushing to the scene in ambulances and helicopters, evacuating many of the hundreds who were injured. This was the second such attack in just 48 hours and does raise questions about if the United States could come to the defense of Saudi Arabia and launch a new round of strikes against this Iranian proxy group.
4: And President Trump says he is weighing whether the U.S. will join the Saudis in retaliating against the Iranian-backed Houthi rebels in Yemen. 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
14: 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Summer is cooler here in the Blue Ridge Mountains. 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

seen as China. Now, it's not going to happen 10 years from now, not someday. It is happening right now. And it's a war over artificial intelligence. It's a war over literally microchips. 3, 2, 1. It's literally a war over microchips. It's a war over data centers. And it's also a war over electricity. And also, really, it's a war over computing power and who controls what comes out of all of the things that I just listed. Now, this is a war about the future and how people perceive this country, also China, and the rest of the world. It's the most important technology of the 21st century. And yeah, we're talking about AI. Now, Donald Trump understands exactly what's happening right now. And he's furious about the growing movement to put the brakes on American artificial intelligence. Donald Trump lashed out on Monday, as he should, at what he called a sick conspiracy against AI data and data centers. And then he gave America the line that should define this entire debate. Whoever wins AI wins. Donald Trump is right. This is the new arms race, except instead of counting nuclear missiles, you're counting GPUs. Instead of asking who has more aircraft carriers, we're asking who has more computing power, who has the best chips, who has the biggest data centers, and who has enough electricity to power them, who also has the best models, who has the best scientists, and who has the guts to keep building instead of stopping. Because here's what absolutely drives me crazy about this debate. China wants desperately to beat us. China understands that AI dominance means economic dominance as well. It means military advantages. It means intelligence advantages. It means cyber advantages. It means robotics, manufacturing, medicine, weapon systems, even outer space, finance, scientific discovery, you name it. And China understands this better than all of us in America right now. And that is the reason why Donald Trump keeps sounding the alarm. Now, there's a lot of people saying in the U.S., maybe we should be slowing down. In fact, many states have already slammed on the brakes to AI data centers. And my response is, are you kidding me? Imagine saying that during the space race. Hey, the Soviets are trying to get to the moon. Maybe America should, you know, slow down. Imagine saying it during the nuclear arms race. Maybe we shouldn't develop this technology so quickly. That would be insane. You don't win a race by stopping to make your opponent feel comfortable. And here's where this story gets even more disturbing. We now have documented evidence that China-linked actors have attempted to manipulate the American conversation surrounding artificial intelligence and data centers specifically. OpenAI disclosed a China-linked influence operation it called Data Center Bandwagon. That's the exact name. Now, the accounts likely originating in China were then using, this isn't a joke, artificial intelligence to create English language social media content criticizing American AI infrastructure. Some prompts were written in simplified Chinese, but the content was designed to look American. Now, think about how unbelievable that is. China-linked operators were using American AI to create propaganda attacking American AI infrastructure. Now, what were they saying in this propaganda, and why was it so effective? Let me just go through some of the highlights for you so you understand. First off, they were telling Americans that your electricity bills are going to go up drastically, and that if your electricity bill has gone up in the last several years, it's all because of AI data centers. By the way, the majority of Americans do not live anywhere close to an AI data center. They also wanted you to understand this, that big tech is getting rich and they're doing it off the backs of you and your grid. They then would tell you that the data centers are destroying your communities. And then they would say your electrical grid's going to go down so you won't have electricity. Now, take every legitimate concern surrounding this technology and then pour gasoline on it. And that is how modern information warfare works. And China was using AI to do exactly that. You don't have to necessarily invent the disagreement. You just find an existing disagreement and make Americans angrier at one another over it. Now, I want to be crystal clear about this.
If you don't want a giant data center next to your house, that doesn't make you, by the way, a Chinese agent. If you're concerned about your electricity bill, you're not working for Beijing. Americans should absolutely demand transparency about electricity prices, as well as water usage, or as well as tax incentives, as well as infrastructure questions. That, by the way, is called democracy. But when a foreign adversary, China, secretly inserts itself into that conversation while pretending to be Americans, and that's what they did, that's something entirely different. And then X also came out and uncovered something else. And another enormous suspected Chinese bot operation involving more than 200,000 different accounts online. A smaller group of those accounts were posting content capable of manipulating the American debate over AI infrastructure and energy. So now you got to ask yourself this question. Why does China care what Americans think about American data centers? Like, seriously, why? Well, let me answer that question. Because China understands the equation. No electricity means no data centers. No data center means fewer chips. Fewer chips means less computing power. And less computing power means slower AI. And slower American AI means one thing. China wins. Yeah, that's what it means. And if you want proof of just how enormous the economic consequences of slowing AI could be, just look at what happened in the stock market yesterday. The Wall Street Journal says AI chip stocks got absolutely hammered. NVIDIA fell 3.4%. This is NVIDIA we're talking about, one of the most important companies in the world. The company manufacturing the chips had become the backbone of AI and the revolution. Marvel, Intel, Micron, and SanDisk were also down around 6%. Broadcom fell roughly 4.5%. And this wasn't just happening in America. ASML fell roughly 6%. ASM International around 10%. And BE Semiconductor more than 8%. South Korea's SK Hynix dropped 6.4%. Samsung, a brand we all know, fell more than 4%. Japan's Kioxia dropped more than 6%. SoftBank, one of OpenAI's biggest investors, also got crushed, falling roughly 11%. And here's one of the most revealing numbers of all. Siemens Energy fell more than 8%. Now, why does an energy equipment company get hammered because people are talking about slowing artificial intelligence? That's the question we all should ask. I'll explain it, because AI isn't just about software anymore. AI is an industrial revolution. You want artificial intelligence? Then you need chips. And if you want chips, you need semiconductor factories. 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Then you need data centers. And if you want data centers, you need enormous amounts of electricity. You need natural gas. You need nuclear power. You need turbines. You need transmission. You need cooling. You need construction. You also need things like steel. 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Now, this isn't some Silicon Valley toy. 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All right, I want to get some of your phone calls in here on this as well. 1-800-474-9732. 1-800-474-9732. 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We'll get your phone calls and hear your reaction to all of this. Quick break. Ben Ferguson Show. More after this.

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8: Welcome back. It is the Ben Ferguson Show. It's nice to have you with us. Now, today's stock market reaction gives you a glimpse of what happens when you slow down. And we're seriously discussing whether we should voluntarily slam on the brakes. I would say no. You need to build the damn data centers. You need to build the power plants. You need to build the semiconductor fabrications. You need to build the transmission. You need to build the nuclear reactors. You need to produce more natural gas. You need to train all these engineers, train the electricians, train the welders. And then ultimately, what are we trying to do? Build an infrastructure. This is what you need to make America the undisputed AI superpower of the world. Because I can tell you who isn't going to apologize for building their infrastructure, and that is communist China. Beijing, they're not debating this. They're not sitting around saying, we'd really like to dominate artificial intelligence, but we're worried somebody might complain at the zoning meeting. That's not how things work in China. They're building and they're investing and they're planning and they're stealing technology when they can get away with it. And they're recruiting the scientists and they're developing the chips and they're building energy infrastructure and they're trying to become technologically independent from the United States of America. Meanwhile, in America, well, we're all sitting here and we're saying, no, let's have a conversation. And I'm fine with that. But why would we tie our hands behind our own backs and let China win? Now, today's stock market reaction gives you a glimpse of what happens when you slow down. The Wall Street Journal, by the way, reports that investors immediately started pricing in the real possibility that slowing advanced AI development in America could eventually slow the enormous capital spending boom surrounding artificial intelligence. Now, the logic here, by the way, is not complicated. Slower AI development, that means potentially fewer data centers, and fewer memory chips are needed. Then you need less semiconductor equipment. Then you need less electricity infrastructure. Then you need less construction, meaning you need less American jobs, which means you have less investment. Now, you step back and you look at this. This would mean American workers get hurt. And worse than that, you have less American technological power than we otherwise would have had before. Now, one analyst described today's market reaction as, quote, just a small taste of what the end of the AI spending boom could look like. A small taste. That's their quote. And here's the point everybody needs to understand. China doesn't necessarily have to beat America. America can beat itself. And that's the biggest danger here. China doesn't have to invest or invent a better chip tomorrow if Americans make it impossible to build the facilities that use our chips right now. China, by the way, doesn't have to destroy NVIDIA if American politicians regulate its customers into paralysis. China doesn't have to shut down our data centers if America shuts down our data centers ourselves. You get the theme here, right? China doesn't have to defeat America energy infrastructure if we refuse to build enough energy for us to win or even compete. In essence, all Beijing really has to do is keep moving while America stops moving. And that's why this debate matters. Now, I'm unapologetically pro-American AI because I know what happens if China wins. They control AI. They control how our kids use it. They control what data comes out. They control everything. I want the world's best artificial intelligence developed in the United States of America. And I want American companies leading it. I want American workers building it. I want American universities producing the scientists. I want American semiconductor companies making those chips. And I want American energy powering these data centers. And I want American values involved in all of it, not Chinese Communist Party values, shaping the technological architecture the rest of the world literally will be using 24/7. That's what I don't want. So what is China doing now? Well, they're saying we just need America to slow down so that we can dominate AI. And that's the part the slowdown crowd never, well, understands or has to adequately answer the question. Look, let's be clear. China isn't shutting down its research laboratories because we decide advanced AI is, well, you know, quote unquote, too dangerous. The technology is here. It's going to be here. The race, and this is a AI arms race, has already started. It will not end. America, we have basically two choices. We either lead on AI or we surrender. Now, should we have safeguards? Yes. Should companies be accountable if they break American law? Of course. And should communities make sure a trillion-dollar technology company isn't forcing grandma's electricity bill through the roof? Absolutely. Should companies pay their fair share for infrastructure? Yes. And should we protect America's electrical grid that's already, by the way, gotten way too old and is way too vulnerable? Of course. But there's an enormous difference between smart rules and strangling an American industry before we've even won the race. And here's another part of this that drives me also crazy. There are a lot of people talking about data centers as though they're just giant warehouses making billionaires richer. That couldn't be further from the truth. Those buildings are becoming part of America's national security infrastructure right now. 20 years ago, people talked about oil refineries and pipelines as, quote, strategic infrastructure. Today, computing capabilities and capacity, that belongs in the same conversation because being able to compute is literally power. And the country controlling the most advanced computing power is going to possess advantages that we, by the way, as human beings, may not fully understand yet. Imagine AI accelerating the development of new weapons or new medicines or new cures for diseases, new materials, maybe even cyber defenses, cyber attacks, drone technology, autonomous military systems, intelligence analysis, satellite technology, nuclear research. Now answer me one question. Do you want those breakthroughs happening first in Houston or Austin or Silicon Valley or Phoenix or Pittsburgh or New York? Or do you want that happening in Beijing or Shanghai? I know the answer for me is I want it happening in America every time. And that's why the China-linked influence operation should be a giant flashing red warning. I'm not saying China created American opposition to AI. It didn't. I'm not saying every AI critic is somehow helping communist China. They're not. I'm saying China has an obvious strategic interest in exploiting our nervousness, our divisions, and making sure that America slows down. That is what they're trying to do with their bots and their misinformation campaigns. And we have the evidence that these China-linked actors have already started to do exactly that in online debates surrounding American AI infrastructure. So when you see anonymous accounts suddenly telling you that building the infrastructure necessary for AI dominance is some terrible national catastrophe, you have every right to ask this question. Number one, who's behind that account or that opinion? I'm going to say that again. Who's behind it? Then the second question should be, okay, who's amplifying it? And who benefits if America stops building? Because I'll tell you one country that benefits enormously more than any other country out there, that is literally communist China. So this is an AI Cold War, and we better start treating it that way. We've spent decades making the mistake of becoming dependent on China for manufacturing, and we know how that ended during COVID. We watched American factories leave, shut down. We watched supply chains move overseas, and we know what happened again during COVID. We watch China dominate industries that America once led, where now we don't even know how to do it anymore. We can't make that same mistake with AI. America, it's time that not only we invest in technology to drive this revolution, but we have to make sure it stays in America. We got to make sure American engineers are designing those chips, that American investors are the ones that are investing in these jobs. We have to make sure we unleash American energy to protect this infrastructure. We got to build the data centers. We got to build the chips. We got to build the grid. We got to build all of it. Because while we're having this debate, China is already moving forward. Let's also be clear. America invented AI, and China is now trying to win it. And Donald Trump, by the way, his warning couldn't be clearer. Whoever wins, AI wins. He's right. China knows it. Wall Street knows it. Silicon Valley knows it. And America better figure it out very quickly because there is no trophy for second place in this AI Cold War race. There's no participation ribbon waiting for us. There is economic power. This is military power. This is national security. This is literally the future. And if you don't build it here, it's going to China. If you don't power it here, it's going to China. If you don't invent it here, it's going to China. If you don't protect it here, China will own it. And that's why Donald Trump said we must win. Quick break. Ben Ferguson Show. More after this.
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8: 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So if you're trying to decide who you're going to vote for in the midterm elections, if you're going to pick a party to go with, just know Iran, they have decided who they want you to vote for. Iran has now published a massive letter urging U.S. voters to punish Donald Trump in the midterm elections. Iran's Islamic Revolutionary Guard put out a 25-page letter addressed to Americans urging you to oppose President Donald Trump during the upcoming midterms. The IRGC, which has repeatedly tried to sway the November 3rd U.S. elections, claimed that President Trump and his support of Israel were actually the cause of the war, and they urged voters in America to reject both in the voting booth, saying this: America's national security and the lives of its service members are entrusted to someone who is not only an inveterated liar, but is also an insanely avaricious man whose only motivation in life is the accumulation of greater wealth. That is what the IRGC spokesman said in the regime's latest attack on President Trump. Now, the letter also accuses President Trump of concealing the peaceful nature, quote unquote, of Iran's nuclear program. This is not a joke, by the way. This is actually in their letter. Despite, they say, allegations from the International Atomic Energy Agency watchdog that Tehran was enriching its uranium beyond what was needed for a power plant. We all know that. But hey, you know, let's go back to the propaganda. Now, the U.S. and Israel have defended the war with Iran primarily as a means to prevent the Islamic Republic from obtaining a nuclear weapon. The IRGC also lashed out against the U.S. government in general, designating the security force as a terrorist group, claiming that there was not, quote, a single verifiable instance where the IRGC has committed an act of violence against civilians. By the way, that's like pathological lying 101, and we'll deal with that in a moment. Now, all of this comes as the regime stands accused of killing between 7,000 to 30,000 protesters in January during that brutal crackdown on dissidents, which the regime, of course, defended by claiming the violence was instigated by foreign actors. So somehow this is America's fault. Not a joke again. The letter, again, it was more than two dozen pages, went on to claim that the war was decimating the U.S. economy due to high fuel prices caused by the fighting in the Middle East. Quote, the U.S. economy is on the precipice of collapse. I didn't know that. Diaz, did you know that? I love asking my priest. Did you know that America's economy is on the verge of collapse? I didn't know that. Man, I'm glad the IRGC put out this letter. Otherwise, we would have really been shocked when this happens. Back to the letter. And yet he keeps on telling Americans, referring to Trump, that the economy is booming and that the prices will soon start to come down, the letter states. Quote, this is perhaps his biggest lie. It's said of the president, soon the dam will break and the economy will implode, causing, unfortunately, great pain for Americans for many, many years. The IRGC, by the way, has long maintained that it can cause enough economic harm on the U.S. to force it to concede, while also enduring massive economic strains under the Trump's Operation Economic Outcast. Iran is currently experiencing a trade freefall under the U.S. blockade, with its currency, the rial, plummeting to historic lows this week. The man in charge of the IRGC also tried to refute the claims that Iran had lost control of the Strait of Hormuz, where oil is flowing at about half of what it was before the war began, saying this, the fact that the Americans might manage, at great expense, considerable trouble and high risk to sneak a small vessel through the Strait of Hormuz under cover of darkness to export, say, 100 to 200 barrels of oil does not mean the strait is open, the IRGC claimed. Just to put in perspective, more than 7 million barrels are flowing out of the Strait of Hormuz a day, with the Persian Gulf's total crude exports now at 72% of pre-war levels, according to the maritime trackers that are watching the actual Strait of Hormuz. So again, a little bit different. They say it's 100 to 200 barrels of oil going through an itty-bitty little ship in the middle of the night, under the cover of darkness, when the reality is you have more than 7 million barrels a day flowing through the strait. Now, you go back through all of this right now, and this goes back to the propaganda. They, and I'm referring to Iran, they've understood something pretty clearly. They believe that they can totally wait out the president of the United States of America, Donald Trump. They don't care that their people are suffering. They don't care that people are in their own country are like they have no money. And even if they have a ton of money, it's worthless on the marketplace right now. They don't care as long as they're not suffering. And the guys at the top are not suffering. Let's be clear about that. They're not suffering. It is the real citizens of Iran that are suffering. Now, they believe that they are able to hold out longer than America is for political purposes. Now, this is the reason why I said a deal would probably not get done before the midterms, because if you look at the IRGC's letter, they're making it pretty clear. We're willing to destroy our own country and make people suffer in our own country at the highest levels before we give in to President Trump in a deal because we think the midterms we can hit back and hurt the president. Now, there's also an interesting part of this as well that is the second part, and that's the politics. If you're a undecided voter and you think about what I just said, do you really want to be voting for a party that a terrorist organization is telling you to vote for? I do believe that is a fair question that should be asked. There's a lot of people, I think, that would probably look at this and they would say to themselves, hey, I don't want to be on the same side as a terrorist organization and who they want. Now, the economy in Iran is beyond what I would describe as a disaster right now. Their currency is the lowest level in our lifetime. Their economic inflation issues are just massive. I mean, absolutely ginormous. It is really, really, really, really bad right now. That's the second part of this that people need to understand. And so when you actually look at it now for what it is, it's bad right now. They know it's bad. And what they're betting on is that somehow President Trump's going to lose the House, maybe the Senate, right? That's their goal. And then they have leverage because War Powers Act and Democrats will go against the president, which will actually help out the IRGC, a terrorist organization, and for them to then basically get their oil moving again. Now, look, the biggest threat to the IRGC right now is the oil that has stopped flowing. I'm going to say that again. The biggest threat to the IRGC, to the terrorists who are running right now, Iran, is the oil that stops flowing. Because then they run out of money. And when they run out of money, they can't pay people. When they can't pay their mobsters, their military, their lynchmen, whatever you want to call them, that is when they're in serious, serious, serious, serious, serious, serious trouble. And they understand that right now. So if you take a step back and you just stop with the rhetoric and what's being said and you look at the reality of what is being said, what they're saying now is they're saying, hey, we're going to make it to Election Day and then we'll probably do a deal with the president. But until then, heads up, don't vote for Donald Trump. Vote against Donald Trump because that will hurt Donald Trump. And somehow Donald Trump's the worst person in the world. And you should hate Donald Trump, and we are the IRGC, a terrorist organization, telling you that you should hate Donald Trump. You really, by the way, can't make this up. Like, the level of the craziness, the level of the insanity, the level at which there is this just pure anger and disdain and hatred for America from a terrorist organization is honestly pretty impressive. And I go back to the core here. If you're an American voter, do you really want to be voting for the same party that a terrorist organization is telling you to vote for? I don't. This is a 25-page letter. It is a letter. It is a love level to terrorists.

the side of the terrace. That's the closing argument from Iran right now. We, Iran, endorse all the Democratic candidates, all the Marxists, all the socialists, all the communist candidates, the Democratic Socialists of America. We're on their side. Just don't vote for Donald Trump. That's what this election is going to come down to. 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I'll get your thoughts, your phone calls in here and see what you think about all of this. 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Ben Ferguson Show. 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You'll love it. A lot more coming up.

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10: Oh, I woke him up.
8: 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In this rural stretch of Ohio, women had been going missing.
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13: All right, welcome back. It is the Ben Ferguson Show. So nice to have you with us tonight, wherever you are around the country. 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In about 10 to 12 minutes, you'll know exactly what's going on in Washington, D.C. 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Wherever you get your podcasts, it is called the 47 Morning Update. Grab it wherever you get your podcasts there. So you don't have to speculate any longer about what Democrats are planning if they get back control of the House or the Senate. There is something very significant that's happening in Washington right now, and it's all about organizing. President Trump's opponents, they are planning what they describe as a post-Trump America. Now, not simply about thinking about who might replace him or what policies a future Democratic president might pursue. That's what normal, sane people would be talking about. No. This is totally different. They're wanting to rewrite the rules surrounding presidential power, we're now being told, and then reverse some of the institutional changes Trump has made during his second term. Now, I want to be clear. What I'm saying to you right now is not speculation. The Washington Post is now reporting, the liberal Washington Post, that Democratic lawmakers, former government officials, lawyers, ethic experts, and outside organizations are actively developing proposals right now. The headline says it plainly. Trump's opponents are planning efforts to reverse his changes to the presidency. Now, according to the Washington Post, Democrats are drafting what they describe as legislation. And that legislation is aimed at restricting presidential emergency powers. Democratic lawyers are discussing ways to insulate the Justice Department from presidential influence. And they say there are proposals involving presidential ethics and conflicts of interest. Then they say protections for federal employees and even legislation governing renovations to the White House because they're so obsessed with the president making the White House nicer than it is now with the presidential ballroom. Jamie Raskin, the radical top Democrat in the House Judiciary Committee, He has described over the weekend what he believes will be required in remarkable terms, saying, quote, we have a massive reconstruction task ahead of us. And he says this isn't something that gets accomplished overnight. He says it could take years or decades. Raskin says Democrats will have to go department by department, subject by subject, to determine what should be preserved and what should be recreated. In other words, they want to totally tear down our government and the way that it works. Now, I want you to just think about what that tells you right now. This isn't a debate about one Trump policy, okay? What they're saying is this is now a debate about the structure and the power of the presidency itself. And they're saying when we don't have it, right, when Democrats are not in charge of the presidency, then we believe that we should be able to strip the president of his job, of his duty, of his powers, so that if he's doing anything that we don't like, then we can, well, just kill it and it won't happen. This is no longer a debate about, again, policies. This is about power and control. Now, what's also interesting is the pre-planning here, all right? Democrats aren't waiting until Trump leaves office to start their planning. One major target, by this way, is the president's use of emergency powers, they said, and they're saying this publicly. Trump has declared roughly a dozen emergencies during his second term and used emergency authority to get things done in areas ranging from tariffs to immigration enforcement, National Guard deployments, and they say, no, no, no, we're getting rid of that. You've got a couple Democratic representatives, DelBene and Don Byers, they've now introduced legislation, they say, that would prevent presidents from imposing tariffs through National Emergency Authority without congressional approval. Therefore, it would take away the president's ability to leverage tariffs on other countries. Raskin has drafted also other legislation already. One proposal, he says, would prohibit a president from accepting payments from foreign governments without congressional consent. Another, he said, would require public review before major White House renovations. Another proposal, they say, would restrict a president's ability to enter financial settlements with his own government. And then there's Rahm Emanuel. You remember the former Chicago mayor who used to be the mastermind behind Barack Obama? He released what he described as this, and this is not a joke, an ethics package covering all three branches of government. This is the guy that wants to be president one day, by the way. His proposal would ban stock trading and prediction market betting, require officials worth more than $1 million to use blind trusts, and prohibit acceptance of foreign gifts as well. Then there's Senator Chris Murphy. He's introduced something called the No Political Enemies Act. That should be fun. He says it's, quote, designed to prohibit executive branch officials from punishing people or organizations because of protected speech. Wow, isn't that what they did under Obama and Biden? Just, isn't it funny how the things they say they want to ban, they actually did? You got to laugh at some of the hypocrisy here. Now, one of the biggest battles of all, they also say, involves the federal workforce. Trump has spent much of his time at the White House trying to make executive branch more responsive to the elected president and reducing or restructuring parts of the federal bureaucracy. Democrats say, we want stronger protections for federal workers so you can't fire them. In other words, it's like tenure for the crazies in our government. The partnership, they say, for public service has developed proposals that would make it harder for future presidents to conduct large-scale firings, even if they're the president. They said it would strengthen requirements that hiring and dismissal decisions to be based on merit and due process. I've got more on this coming up on the Ben Ferguson Show, plus your phone calls. 1-800-474-9732. 1-800-474-9732. Ben Ferguson Show. Much more coming up.
0: What happened?
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17: The cleanup begins. I'm Jim Ausman, Fox News. The Gulf Coast is picking up the pieces after Hurricane Isaias swept through the region over the weekend. Fox's Max Gordon is in Fort Walton Beach, Florida.
18: The pine tree fell into a hair salon. Luckily, no one was hurt here. We had inches of rain that fell in a very short period of time. That, combined with those high winds, meant trees were toppling over all over the place. Now, here in Fort Walton Beach, the cleanup is continuing, and one big focus has been cleaning up the city's cemeteries. I talked to the city manager.
19: Some of the bigger issues is people are going out getting flat tires, and that's stopping FPNL from doing what they got to do and our first responders from doing what they got to do. So please just stay home. We're working as fast as we can.
18: Across the southeast, hundreds of thousands of people still without power.
17: At least five people have died because of the hurricane. The latest includes a man in South Carolina in his 60s. President Trump has approved help for Georgia, Florida, and Alabama. An American is among the 12 people killed after an attack at an airport in Saudi Arabia. The Houthis, backed by Iran, reportedly launched the attack. Fox's Alex Hogan at the White House.
20: Questions this weekend as to whether or not Washington will respond to the latest attack in Riyadh, Saudi Arabia, by the Iranian-backed Houthis. At least 12 people were killed in that airport attack, including one American. President Trump said he would not strike Iran again ahead of the midterms. Yesterday here at the White House, I asked the president if an attack on a U.S. ally by an Iranian-backed proxy would change that. He said, we'll take a look.
17: The Houthis have warned airlines not to use Saudi Arabian airports. The group has been trying to disrupt shipping through the Red Sea. That's a crucial route for Saudi Arabian oil. 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
24: Hey, what's up, everybody? It's Questlove. Behind every chart-topping hit you know by heart, there's an original. Writing it someplace where nobody was listening. Behind the culture that marks a generation, there's an original. Already moving, already shaking things up. Behind every night that changed the room, somebody had to walk in first. Not knowing it would land. Doing it anyway. Originals are out there. Living stories worth telling. What's yours? Behind every original, live in Levi's.

0: phone calls in here to get your reaction to this 25-page letter from the Islamic Revolutionary Guard, the IRGC, telling Americans to vote against Donald Trump and vote for the Democratic candidate.
1: It is so nice to have you with us, and if you just joined us, we've got a lot to
0: talk about. If a terrorist organization is telling you to vote for the other side, what do you think that says to American voters?
1: It is going to shock you.
0: 1-800.
1: It does not shock me.
0: 474-9732.
1: This number that I'm about to give you is maybe one of the most concerning numbers that I've ever seen.
0: When it comes
1: I also
0: to
1: want to get back to this other story we were talking about a moment ago, and that is how Democrats are planning their attack on Donald Trump's presidency.
0: There is a new number.
1: His presidential powers.
0: That should...
1: Let me just talk
0: not
1: a little
0: only,
1: bit more about
0: that. Shock every
1: and we're going to go back to the federal workforce.
0: But it's a number
1: Trump has
0: that
1: spent much of his presidency
0: trying to make the executive branch more responsive to the elected
1: president. And it is about the fact
0: and reducing
1: that the left
0: or restructuring
1: has now been able
0: parts
1: to
0: of the federal bureaucracy.
1: He ran on this, by the way.
0: It makes
1: as a way
0: sense
1: to a means that
0: this
1: when
0: is
1: they
0: what
1: don't
0: he's
1: get
0: doing.
1: Their way.
0: The left is furious because they controlled
1: Papp
0: the bureaucracy for decades and
1: the
0: they've lost control. And so what do they want to do? They
1: He's
0: say
1: the director
0: elected,
1: of the Chicago
0: they
1: Project
0: want stronger
1: on
0: protection for
1: and
0: federal
1: threats.
0: Workers, basically where they're unionized in a sense. So
1: you can't fire
0: America's
1: anybody, even if you really want to.
0: Specifically towards political violence.
1: Now, the Partnership for Public Service has also developed what they say is proposals that would make it
0: now,
1: much
0: Papp
1: harder
0: says the newest survey
1: for future presidents to conduct large-scale
0: giving
1: firings,
0: disturbing
1: and would
0: results
1: strengthen requirements that hiring
0: I'm
1: and
0: I'm going to give you some of these numbers
1: be based
0: and I
1: on
0: to
1: quote,
0: really
1: merit
0: in
1: and due process.
0: And
1: in other words,
0: why
1: if you hire a bunch of socialist, communist,
0: America,
1: Marxists, and another party comes in,
0: 25%
1: and the American
0: of
1: people say we don't want this, they want
0: to
1: make it nearly impossible for you
0: being president
1: to go fire the communists, the Marxists, the socialists, the activist employees.
0: 25% of
1: that's what they want you to have no chance
0: support.
1: They want to say, no, you can't do that.
0: For the use of force.
1: You absolutely
0: that would be
1: cannot.
0: The president.
1: Now, when you think about how crazy that
0: to
1: is.
0: To prevent him from being president.
1: It explains, and again, Democrats saying, hey,
0: that
1: we
0: also
1: have
0: means
1: that 25%
0: of
1: Americans
0: now
1: believe that you should be able to overthrow
0: when
1: the will of, the,
0: lose
1: of your
0: power,
1: fellow
0: we
1: man
0: we should
1: in an
0: still
1: election
0: be able
1: and not respect
0: to have
1: the outcome of an election if you
0: in those
1: don't get
0: positions
1: your way,
0: of power, and we
1: and
0: believe
1: someone
0: that you should
1: is
0: be able to fire someone and
1: like
0: get rid of them.
1: Someone
0: like,
1: should
0: that
1: kill
0: is
1: them,
0: insane.
1: Should murder them, should
0: because what
1: them.
0: They're basically saying is the President of the United States of America doesn't get to be the President
1: now,
0: of the United States of America.
1: That this represents
0: what they're also saying is we're not worried about taking away this power if a Democrat gets elected because they'll already have the bureaucracy there that believes
1: in
0: what they
1: way
0: believe in as a Democrat or a socialist
1: there
0: or a communist
1: 65 million Americans
0: or a Marxist, so all
1: right
0: the pieces of the puzzle are already there.
1: Trump
0: so we don't mind if we take away this power because
1: so
0: it's only really going to affect Republicans.
1: That
0: it will not affect us.
1: Killing off
0: right
1: someone you don't like. 65 million
0: it does
1: Americans
0: not affect
1: today
0: us, the Democratic socialist communist Marxists in
1: Donald
0: America.
1: Donald Trump would have been assassinated
0: that
1: in Butler, Pennsylvania.
0: That is what they are saying.
1: There are 65 million Americans
0: that
1: would have
0: bare minimum.
1: Now, the most consequential fight concerns
0: and
1: by the way, the Department of Justice. And this is where Democrats are playing at a whole other level.
0: The data.
1: All right?
0: Among
1: former
0: people
1: Biden
0: in the survey
1: Justice Department
0: who identify
1: official
0: themselves as Democrats, the
1: Gupta
0: numbers
1: told the Post
0: from there.
1: That former DOJ officials,
0: Democrats,
1: from administrations,
0: say,
1: they say they claim
0: much higher rate.
1: Than the Democrats are already discussing how they believe the department should be rebuilt
0: so
1: after
0: four,
1: Trump.
0: 4.4
1: she says experienced career officials have indicated
0: Democrat
1: they would be willing to return.
0: Believe
1: the
0: it
1: state objective
0: totally
1: is restoring what these officials describe as the DOJ's traditional independence from present to political influence, which is a lie.
0: Trump,
1: we know that the DOJ was politicized
0: the
1: under
0: like
1: the Biden years, under the Obama years, like we've never seen before.
0: Is,
1: what they're
0: like,
1: saying is we got to go back and get our power
0: this
1: back.
0: Isn't, again, this is
1: now,
0: not
1: the Trump administration, of course, rejects the broader
0: this
1: premise behind
0: protest
1: all of this.
0: White House spokesman
1: voting against
0: even
1: Donald
0: said
1: Trump
0: to the
1: this
0: Washington Post this week
1: against Donald
0: that the
1: Trump
0: administration
1: the
0: has compiled
1: about the use of force.
0: Let me rephrase that.
1: Okay.
0: Has complied
1: physically
0: using the appeals process to challenge rulings that it disputes. In other words, following the law. The White House communications director, Stephen Chung, went even further, arguing Trump's accomplishments will be imprinted upon the fabric of America and influence future administrations. And conservatives are challenging Democrats on another point as well. Will they actually impose these restrictions on a Democrat president? Question mark, right? Well, Tiffany Justice of Heritage Action told the Post that she doesn't believe Democrats would voluntarily restrict the authority of a Democratic president. But again, you got to understand, they're assuming that most of the people that are in positions of power in the government and the bureaucracy that they get back into the bureaucracy are going to be on their team, on their side, So that's all that really matters. You get my point here? Do you understand how this is going down? Like, do you understand the calculus behind this? It's pretty damning if you think about what they're doing. And then it goes to this. The broader argument by Democrats is that Trump isn't inventing presidential power from scratch. Presidents of both parties, they say, have expanded executive authority. They just say that Donald Trump shouldn't have the same authority that Democrats have had in the past. And by the way, there's a lot of historical evidence for that broader point that I just made. Ronald Reagan, he fired more than 11,000 striking air traffic controllers. You may remember that. Fired them all. George W. Bush dramatically expanded executive national security authority after September the 11th. Barack Obama used executive authority to create DACA, dramatically expanded the use of drone strikes when he was president. He relied heavy on executive actions when Congress wouldn't enact portions of his agenda. So, like, there is precedent for what Trump is doing right now. The larger constitutional question isn't simply whether Donald Trump has expanded presidential power. It's whether Congress is going to reclaim power, or powers, I should say. The presidents of both parties have accumulated for decades. And the Democrats themselves are saying, hey, we want to go back and we want to take back all the power. Only, by the way, when Republicans, only when Republicans are in power. We want to control the executive. We will hide and make it impossible to fire us when Republicans get elected. And when Republicans get elected, we won't give them a staff that they need to follow out their agenda, because we will own all of the executive branch. We will own all of the bureaucracy, and we'll have all of these people in the bureaucracy that will be there to stop President Trump or any future Republican presence. That is what they're saying. In other words, we've got communism. You may win an election. It doesn't matter. You won't get to do anything you said to people you're going to do, because we're going to stop you every single step of the way moving forward. What is also interesting about what I just told you is they're saying all this publicly. You don't have to guess, folks, what they're doing now. Okay? You don't have to guess. You don't have to guess. This is what they're going to do. They are telling you this is what they are going to do. They are making it explicitly clear that this is what they are going to do. I want to get your phone calls. 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It's the Ben Ferguson Show. We have a lot more on this coming up. Your reaction to it. 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One of them is a lot like this show. 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

0: 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It is the Ben Ferguson Show. 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Let's get some of your phone calls in here, see what you think about all that we've been talking about this evening. 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And if you want to know what's happening at the White House every day, download the 47 Morning Update. Each and every day, you will get an update on the latest breaking news coming out of the White House. All right, let me go to your phone calls. Tom, thanks for waiting. You're on the Ben Ferguson Show. Nice to have you with us. Hello.
1: Hi.
0: How are you, sir?
1: I'm great. I'll give you a little info here. I'm senior citizen, 78. I'll be 79 on Pearl Harbor Day.
0: Nice. Happy birthday. Congratulations. Thank you, sir. I appreciate that.
1: Every Sunday night. You know, Billy Cunningham keeps calling himself the great American, but I think you've got to be pretty doggone close to having that honor yourself. You're a pretty straight up guy. And, let's get to what we talked about. This letter that you mentioned, I haven't heard of that. And when you said that, it piqued my interest because I'm terrified of this Sharia law, even at my late stage.
0: You're talking about the letter from Iran, right?
1: Well, the letter that mentioned that the Islam, I don't know. I like I said, I haven't heard of the letter yet. Well, I mean, the contents.
0: Yeah, it's 25 pages, and the whole letter is about why you should vote against Donald Trump and why Donald Trump is evil.
1: Well, that should tell everybody, if they even considered voting Democrat, they shouldn't.
0: I don't know who would think it's a good idea to vote for.
1: I know it's crazy.
0: A person or a party that a terrorist organization is telling you to vote for. If Hamas or Hezbollah or the IRGC is telling you to vote for a certain person running in the United States of America, like that's when you should just know, like, yep, that's the wrong party for me.
1: Yeah.
0: And by the way, it was a 25-page letter. Like, this was a well-thought-out letter by them. This wasn't a joke.
1: Yeah. Yeah, and, well, you know what's not a joke? Because we got this guy in Texas, Tallarico.
0: Yeah.
1: We got the guy in Michigan. I mean, where do people think this is going to go? I don't understand. I mean,
0: it's going to go to it's going to go to I mean full blown Marxist socialism or communism. That's what it's going to be.
1: Yeah, but this is not the American way. Not my lifetime.
0: I look, they hate America. This is part that they hate America. That's the part time you can't forget. And I appreciate the phone call. 1-800-474-9732. Joyce, you're on the Ben Ferguson Show on the PatriotMobile.com phone lines. Hi. Joyce, how are you?
2: I'm fine. Good evening, Mr. Ferguson.
0: How are you?
2: I'm okay. I'm 77 years old, and I'm from South Carolina. And I'd like to know, isn't there something that we the people can do, a class action lawsuit for wasting the taxpayers' money? We pay for everything. Everything. We pay for their food. We pay their bills. I don't understand. There has to be something we the people can do.
0: Well, you can on election day. That's really what it's about, right? Like, ultimately, this is about election day. And if we're smart, we get out and vote on election day. If we're stupid, we stay home.
2: Oh, I'm definitely going to vote. My whole family's definitely going to vote.
0: I mean, that is the ball game. Like, that's it. If we don't show up and vote on election day, Democrats are excited. Democrats are inspired. Democrats want to win at all costs. They're angry. They hate Trump. They hate conservatives. They're ready to take the government back. And I've given you their plans. This is what they're going to do with their plans.
2: Okay. Okay, well, I'm definitely going to get out there, and I'm just tired of paying the Democrats' bills for their misuse of the money for everything. And no. I will talk to my friends and everybody that I know.
0: I mean, this is all going to be who shows up and who stays home. And whoever stays home, whoever stays home is going to lose this thing, Joyce. Like that, it is a numbers game at this point. And there's a lot of Democrats right now that are really angry. They're really frustrated. They hate Trump. They hate America first. They want socialism. They want communism. By the way, they hate America. Remember, this is even bigger than Donald Trump. It actually comes down to that point. Like, they hate America. And look, when you hate America as much as they hate America, this is what you get. This is it. This is the whole ball game. 1-800-474-9732. Jackie, thanks for waiting. You're on the Ben Ferguson Show. Nice to have you with us tonight on the PatriotMobile.com phone lines. Go ahead.
3: Thank you so much. There's just a few things I'm thinking is I think we should be grateful to President Trump and the military gives their lives to defend our country. I don't know why people can't talk about politics. I think that's a horrible, like, freedom restriction that I think we should be talking about politics to our neighbors and our friends. And I think we should pray for world leaders and ask the Holy Spirit to guide them. I've seen a lot of people wondering about the war with Iraq. It sounded like within a week, we could have been targets for a nuclear bomb.
0: Mm-hmm.
3: So that's his job.
0: Well, and the president's job is national security to keep us safe. I agree with you on what you're saying. That's why he was doing it. That was a stated reason for doing it. That's why he was doing it. I don't think he's going to back down at all.
3: They kicked the can down for, 47 years, and he's finally doing something about it, and we're complaining because of gas prices. It's pathetic. And women, we need to look more like we're going to defend the country, too. I'm really tired of women looking crazy.
0: You bring up an interesting point here. And what do you mean by that?
3: Well, they just, and I think it's social media making us look like we're not nurturers, we're not defenders, which we are. And I mean, if you can't look at a leader and say, I'm not going to get all that I want. I'm going to pay more in gas prices and groceries to keep the Iranian women a little more free, the Iranian boys more free to go to school. I just don't know why we're not more self-sacrificial. I don't know. And I think a lot of women are, but we are portrayed as really just mentally unstable. And I really worked so hard in my life to defend the country in my own way by teaching children. And I think a lot of women, I don't know why men would touch a woman now. I just think it's too much of a risk. And I think that most women are safe, but we've got to represent ourselves better than what we're representing.
0: Yeah, I think you bring up a great point there, and I appreciate your phone call. Thank you, ma'am. It's good to talk to you. 1-800-474-9732. 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All right, we're going to come back. I'll get to even more of your phone calls. 1-800-474-9732. 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Also, if you are on Instagram, we've been really pushing Instagram lately. I would love for all of you to connect with me on Instagram. 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If you're on Instagram, at Ben Ferguson Podcast, okay? 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We're on X, a little bit different on X, at Ben Ferguson Show, on Facebook, Ben Ferguson there. 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It'd be great. 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So all you got to do is go on Instagram during the break and follow us at Ben Ferguson Podcast. 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More coming up.
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11: President Trump says gas prices will start coming down soon. He made that comment while referencing the war in Iran during remarks at a Columbus Day event at the White House Friday. Trump says Americans will see gas prices below $2 a gallon. He says he saw gas prices in Iowa at those levels just before the start of the Iran war.
12: But I always look at the tag on top, and I saw $1.95, and then I saw $1.85 a gallon. We'll be down to those levels soon.
11: AAA reports Friday's national average for a gallon of regular gasoline ticked up to $4.37. A Virginia county is suing the Trump administration over its plan to build a giant arch near Arlington National Cemetery. Arlington County is asking a federal court to stop construction of the proposed 250-foot arch, claiming federal officials violated the law by approving the project without a thorough review of its environmental impacts. The lawsuit targets the National Park Service and other federal agencies. That's politics. I'm Brad Siegel.
13: News.
0: All right, welcome back. It is the Ben Ferguson Show. It is nice to have you with us, and I want to get to some of your phone calls in here. 1-800-474-9732. 1-800-474-9732. 877-474-9732. 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Phone lines are open. We'll get your thoughts, your reaction to all that we're talking about tonight on the show. We also talked earlier about President Trump's opponents are planning efforts to reverse his changes to the presidency. And there's a new warning right now that's coming about what Democrats will do when it comes to illegal immigration, even if they're able to just take back control of the U.S. House. Representative Brandon Gill is now saying that Democrats have said they will end investigations into birth tourism agencies that help foreign nationals directly, specifically, and sole purpose is to come to America to give birth to their babies in the United States of America. In a post, Gill pointed out that if Democrats regain control of the House, quote, the gavels of our committees will be used to investigate the people removing illegal aliens from the U.S. If Democrats take back the House, the gavels on our committees will be used to not only investigate the people removing illegal aliens from this country instead of the continuation of our investigations into birth tourism companies circumventing America's sovereignty, Gill went on to say. Now, back in May, Gill was leading the House Oversight Committee's investigation into birth tourism agencies. And Representative Gill's task force on defending constitutional rights and exposing institutional abuses sent letters to multiple birth tourism agencies in Florida, in Texas, and California, requesting that they provide documents on their childbirth packages. Yes, packages. This is like booking a hotel stay. Now, Breitbart News also reported weeks ago that the task force on defending constitutional rights and exposing institutional abuses had not only sent letters to four birth tourism agencies, Have My Baby in Miami, Florida, that's one of them, Maternity Services of El Paso, Texas, it's a Texas-based international maternity services group, not a joke, Doctores Para Ti in El Paso, Texas, another one, and then there's another OBGYN clinic in San Diego, California, that does the same thing. Now, Gill was asking each agency to provide documents on their childbirth packages, including materials related to how foreign clients are actually coached about securing a temporary visa to enter the United States of America, without explicitly making it clear that they are traveling to the United States of America for one reason. One reason. What is the reason? To give birth. Now, in the U.S. Senate Judiciary Committee, they were also talking about China subversion. And Peter Schweitzer detailed how the Chinese Communist Party has understood the scam here, right? Like, how do you get into America? How do you scam America? And I want you to take a listen to what he had to say about this, because it's very interesting. This is, and when I say interesting, let me put it into context. What China has learned to do here is they have learned that if they can get their citizens into this country and have them be born here, that they have tentacles into America forever.
13: In China alone, we have identified more than 1,000 birth tourism companies that are almost exclusively focused on the United States. Our federal government does not track this information because there is no centralized collection of information on the nationality of parents.
0: Let's just pause there. I'm going to go back and play this from the very beginning. All right, because I want you to hear how many companies he said. Listen again carefully.
13: In China alone, we have identified more than 1,000 birth tourism companies that are almost exclusively focused on the United States. Our federal government does not track this information because there is no centralized collection of information on the nationality of parents who are giving birth. China, however, has done estimates themselves, and the numbers are eye-popping. The Chinese government gave an estimate a few years ago. Their estimate was that on average, 50,000 Chinese citizens a year were giving birth in the United States or at U.S. territories like Saipan. There are others like Professor Salvatore Barbonis from Australia who believes that number is higher. He's estimated 100,000. There was a research firm in China that estimated in 2018 alone 180,000 managed to give birth in the United States.
0: 180,000. More than 1,000 companies in China where they will get you into America then you will have a child here. You have an anchor here. You're staying here. The chance of you leaving here are, well, pretty slim to none. And that's why so many people do it. And so, therefore, why would you stop? And keep listening to Schweitzer. This gets worse.
13: No one knows what the actual number is, and that is the challenge that we face today. If you do the math, if you look at the ramping up of this activity over the last 13 years, and you take the ballpark estimates, you are looking at roughly 1 million, quote-unquote, U.S. citizens who are being raised in the People's Republic of China today. If you look at the websites of these birth tourism companies, they will tell you who is hiring them. These are not political dissidents. These are military officers, people from the Ministry of Propaganda, people that are high-ranking officials in the Chinese Communist Party.
0: So we're letting hardcore communists, members of the Chinese Communist military, members of the Chinese Communist Party, come into this country. Does this sound like what it would sound like if a spy was coming to America? That is what Peter Schweitzer is warning you. I'm going to back it up 10 seconds and think about this from a standpoint of spying. If you're trying to get spies in America, how would you do it? Listen to him again.
13: Look at the websites of these birth tourism companies. They will tell you who is hiring them. These are not political dissidents. These are military officers, people from the Ministry of Propaganda, people that are high-ranking officials in the Chinese Communist Party. In other words, these are part of the CCP establishment.
0: All right, so you listen to that. These are the Chinese Communist Party establishment. That's who they're trying to get into America. Now, in a letter to executives at Have My Baby in Miami, Congressman Gill acknowledged that, quote, while it is not inherently illegal for a foreign traveler to give birth in the United States, the misrepresentation of a person's intentions to enter the country on a temporary visa is a violation of current law and considered visa fraud. But if it's not being enforced, who cares? Right? Like, who cares? Now, this also comes after there was even more that came out about this, and how Democrats will impulsively side with illegal aliens no matter what the facts are. Could not agree more on that one, by the way. This is how you come into America. This is how you get to a point where you have spies everywhere in America coming in from China. When there's more than 1,000 agencies, okay, 1,000 agencies that do this. You think of that number, 1,000 agencies, folks. You think China's doing that just to randomly get people out of China? No. China is doing this, helping people come to America, saying, hey, we will help get you there. All right, we'll get you there. But when you get there, there's a very good chance we're going to need something in return from you. Okay, when we get you there, we may be asking you for some help or some questions on some things. And how do you get on the list? Look at their website. This is the elite of China, who are the ones that are chosen that get to come to the United States of America. I'm going to say that so you understand. They're not just randomly sending people out. Okay? Like they're not, folks. They're not randomly sending people out of the United States of America. They are into the United States of America. They're choosing the ones they believe that will work and play ball for them. They're choosing the elites who will come to America and then still be a part of the Chinese communist apparatus. You know, I go back to whose team are you on? I'll give you an example of this. China's full speed ahead on AI. They have spent billions of dollars trying to influence Americans to stop AI development, because they know if America stops and they win. Chuck Schumer just ordered Democrats to block a bill that aims to force data centers to cover increased energy.

We'll come right back. It is the Ben Ferguson Show. 1-800-474-9732. 1-800-474-9732. 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And we are really expanding on Instagram. So if you're on Instagram, follow us during the break at Ben Ferguson Podcast. At Ben Ferguson Podcast on Instagram. Do it right now. We'll be right back.

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3: All right, welcome back. It is the Ben Ferguson Show. It is so nice to have you with us tonight. I want to get some of your phone calls. 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Phone lines are open. Let's get your thoughts, your phone calls in here and see what you think about all that we've been talking about tonight. Let me go to Roy in Canada. Welcome. You're on the Ben Ferguson Show. So nice to have you with us. Hi.
4: Yes, hi, Mr. Ferguson. This is Roy from Toronto, Canada. Long-time listener, first-time caller. I just want to say to all your listeners that you are American people are so fortunate to have a president like Mr. Donald Trump, President Trump, who is fighting for you for power and for strength and for all the American people. And for some reason, a majority of the American people don't seem to see that and seem to listen to your media and all the other bad things they're saying about him. And
3: it's interesting. I had a medical procedure on Friday, and I was really sad because I was actually supposed to be in Toronto speaking at a conference with a lot of young journalists, a lot of young people in your country that are terrified about where it's going in Canada right now. Can you explain to people that are listening right now just how bad it's gotten there in Canada? Because I think it's really important.
4: You mean the medical system?
3: Wait, start with that, sure.
4: Or just in general?
3: Well, both. I mean, in general,
4: it's terrible. In general, it's terrible. We're probably paying the equivalent of $6 a gallon in gas. The prices are crazy, and it's not because of, I mean, we have some of the most natural resources in the world. We're not taking it out of the ground, but whereas in our problem is we have incompetent leadership. Medical situation here, and I can say it firsthand, if it's an emergency, you need, my brother-in-law got an amputation done quickly. I have someone that works for me, needed a heart transplant, it was done quickly. But if it's non-emergency procedures, yes, there's a little bit of a wait time. But it's not as bad as what people think. And it doesn't cost us anything. Whereas it's quite scary when I talk to some American counterparts of the amount of money that you folks have to pay. Yeah. And it wasn't Trump's fault. It was Mr. Obama's fault.
3: And by the way, it ain't free. Somebody's paying for it. Let's be clear. So, there's no such thing as free. This is one of the lies. There is literally no such thing as free healthcare. It doesn't exist.
4: Correct.
3: It is how much of the money you're going to take from people like you and I to pay for it. And by the way, you guys, if there's one part of your healthcare system that's exploded, if we're going to be really honest, it's assisted suicide.
4: That's a terrible thing. Yes, yes.
3: But it's exploded in your country.
4: Yeah.
3: And that's because they look at you as a dollar sign when you go into the doctor. You're like, hey, you're getting older. This is going to cost a lot of money. Let's just give them the option to kill themselves.
4: Absolutely. But you know what? They don't think twice. Our prime minister doesn't think twice. And the previous, for 10 years, doesn't think twice to send billions and billions of dollars to Ukraine, where they're lining their pockets to one of the most corrupt countries in the world.
3: Yeah.
4: You know?
3: And the best way that Ukraine was ever described to me was this. It was by a world leader, Viktor Orban at the time, who's in charge in Hungary, and it was right after the invasion. And he goes, guys, before you just go gung-ho on Ukraine, I want you to understand, if you think Russia's corrupt, you've seen nothing until you've seen Ukraine's corruption. And he said, the money you're sending is going to be siphoned off like you wouldn't believe. And he said that the majority of the oligarchs of Ukraine, the leaders of Ukraine's families, are in Copenhagen. Isn't that right, Diaz, where I said? I'm going to ask my producer because I can't remember. I think it was Copenhagen. And they're living in these five-star hotels, and they have unlimited credit cards to swipe.
4: I'm from Croatian heritage, and I go to see my dad's grave every year because he's buried there. And if you see the amount of luxury cars with Ukrainian license plates, they are buying up all the villas along the Adriatic coast.
3: Yeah, it's the same, by the way, it's the same as the Hamas leaders in the Middle East. A lot of their families, like, they don't live there. They live in Dubai. They live in, they live in England. They live in all these other places, but they don't live there.
4: Yeah, and they pick up people, young men off the street to go fight in the war. That doesn't mean anything. Doesn't mean anything. But like I said, you know, you American people should be happy that you have a president like Donald Trump who's looking out for the American people and bringing the strength back to the United States of America in the world, which has always been the case since World War II. The Americans have helped everybody in the world. And for some reason, in the last 30, 40 years, you've lost your way.
3: Yeah.
4: And I think I'm hoping that that the people give at least Donald Trump and this Republican Party a chance to finish what they started.
3: Yeah.
4: And I have to tell you, Mr. Ferguson, I listen to you every Sunday night, and you're a great way for me to start off my Monday morning.
3: Hey, thank you, sir. Good night. Thank you for listening. God bless you. Be safe. 1-800-474-9732. 1-800. Oh, shoot. Am I really out of time? Dang it. Okay. I hate it when that happens. All right. Good news is I'll stay with you guys all week long on the podcast. So number one, download the Ben Ferguson podcast wherever you get your podcasts all week long. That's number one. Number two, not only can you download the Ben Ferguson podcast, but if you want to know what's happening in the White House every morning, download the 47 morning update. As I give you the latest coming out of the White House each and every morning. All right. So download the 47 morning update as well. And follow us on social media. If you're on Instagram, we're trying real hard there to give you great stuff on Instagram. It is Ben Ferguson Podcast. Okay. At Ben Ferguson Podcast on Instagram. On X, a little different, at Ben Ferguson Show. On Facebook, Ben Ferguson Show as well. And I will see you all week long on the podcast. God bless America. God bless you guys. And I'll see you on the pod all week long.
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10: Cleanup and recovery continues. I'm Ted Lindner, Fox News. The storm that killed four people in Florida and Alabama as it roared ashore Friday night, claiming a fifth life on Sunday. Officials in western South Carolina say a tree crashed into a home, killing a 67-year-old man. The storm's remnants have been pouring rain on the Northeast and the Mid-Atlantic throughout the day Sunday.
11: The effects, of course, being felt in the Mid-Atlantic and the Northeast. We've had a confirmed tornado on the ground earlier this morning in the Carolinas, and we still have 50 days left in hurricane season. And by the end of next week, we could see a little bit of tropical trouble once again brewing in the Gulf.
10: Fox Weather's Michael estimating Gulf Shores, Alabama.
11: Talking hundreds of trees down, power lines littering the Gulf Coast states. It is going to take days for cleanup crews to restore things back to normal.
10: About 300,000 customers remain without power in the south as of Sunday evening. Hurricane Simon, a powerful Category 4 storm, battering Mexico's Pacific coast, threatening catastrophic damage. Officials have been warning of life-threatening flooding, mudslides, and storm surge. A Saudi airport passenger terminal struck again one day after a Houthi attack killed 12, including an American. Sunday's attack killed one person and injured 11. Fox's Trey Inks with the latest from Tel Aviv.
12: A very significant attack targeting the King Khaled International Airport in Riyadh. At least one ballistic missile slammed into Terminal 3 as it was packed with passengers. First responders rushing to the scene in ambulances and helicopters, evacuating many of the hundreds who were injured. This was the second such attack in just 48 hours and does raise questions about if the United States could come to the defense of Saudi Arabia and launch a new round of strikes against this Iranian proxy group.
10: President Trump says he's weighing whether the U.S. will join the Saudis in retaliating against the Houthis. 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
1: All right, Billy Cunningham, the great American. What a wonderful Sunday night it's going to be. A lot of fast-breaking news we have to get you up to date on. What's happening with the Tallarico story and more. Plus, we have guest plan coming up. I hope it all turns out to be accurate. That's going to fill in the blanks of some, including Dr. Abdul and some of his questioning this morning on some of the morning talk shows was really unbelievable. How most of the mainstream media let him slither away from many of his family connections to Al-Qaeda and to the Muslim Brotherhood. And they let him get away with it without follow-up questions, nor would they allow any so-called Republican to even get close to the kind of avoidance of reality that Dr. Abdul, who's not a doctor in Michigan, will say and do about anything. But let's dive in head first into the story about Tallarico finally speaks, and I think he just made things worse. As you know, probably in the minds of the Democrats, they have to turn 4 seats. They got a 53-seat majority if you count Collins and Murkowski more or less as Republicans. Maybe not, but 53 is a number. Means they have to turn 4. And in their minds, that they fashioned 4 seats to turn. Number one was Texas. Believe it or not, there's going to be close to $500 billion. I said billion dollars. $400 to $500 million will be spent in Texas, close to $1 billion on political ads, etc. That race is hotter than the hinges of hell. That would be a turn. Secondly, in the state of Ohio, of course, where I'm broadcasting from, they've targeted Ohio because they believe that a 50-year-old socialist named Sherrod Brown, who has ubiquitous name ID here, will beat Senator John Husted, who's been in Washington about a year. Of course, he's been in politics, Sherrod Brown, for 50 years, complaining about the way things are, having done nothing in office but support Bernie Sanders. That's number two. Number three, of course, was Maine with Susan Collins. And, of course, she ran against the Nazi. And the recent debate involving Susan Collins has her tied in the polls. So that may not work out. And then, and then the other state is North Carolina. And sadly, North Carolina appears to have slipped from the grasp. So that's one of the four they need. The other three would be Maine, Ohio, and Texas, assuming you hold the other seats. So in Michigan, which is a Democratic seat, Senator Levin is retiring. It's critical in Michigan to hold that seat, but it's critical in Texas to win the seat for a Democrat, which hasn't happened in about 30 years. And so the president got involved and picked Ken Paxton over John Cornyn. And Paxton would do a better job in the Senate than Cornyn would do. But the Democrats had a tough choice between a radical leftist African-American communist or a left-wing 36-year-old who believes that Jesus Christ is binary and that the Blessed Virgin Mary is a skank. So they picked, who do they pick? James Tallarico. And they hoped and hoped and hoped that this guy would develop into a great candidate, having been in the state Senate in Texas for a while with a little bit of ridiculous comments. They thought they could turn the state. Then a couple days ago, the bombshells began to explode. Seemingly, for about 13 days, in the middle of this hotly contested race, the candidate decided to take time off. Wasn't 5 days or 8 days or 10 days, 13 days in between appearances. And about day 5, 6, or 7, even the local Democratic media in Austin, Dallas, and Houston began to say, wait a minute, something's wrong about this. His staff put out the idea that he had the flu. And the flu can be nasty. Yours truly has had it once or twice. I assume you've had it once or twice. You feel like your body is dying and dead. To have the flu for 13 days for a somewhat healthy 36-year-old, with diabetes, by the way, but nonetheless, relatively healthy, would be a long time off. So rumor started. Where is he? What's he doing? And according to media accounts out of Austin, which is thirdly a blue Democratic city and a red sea in Texas, reporters stationed themselves outside of his residence around in the suburbs of Austin, Texas, to see what's going on, what's happening. There was no appearance whatsoever of James Tallarico coming or going. And so a story started on Thursday or Friday, about two, three days ago, that Tallarico was seen at something called the Linder Center of Hope in Mason, Ohio. Now, you're listening to a guy who knows the Linders very well, extremely well. In fact, my mother, Mary Ellen Cunningham, worked for the founder of the Linder Center of Hope. I've been connected to the Linder family here in Cincinnati about since the last 50 years. There's not a better family who are more, shall we say, generous with their time and money than the Linders. They're also billionaires. Carl Linder is junior, but he lived to the age of 90. His father was Carl Sr. Carl Jr. owned the Reds for a long period of time. His son, Trey, Carl Linder III, owns an MLS franchise. They own banks and brokerage firms and shopping centers. They're rich. So because many members of their family over the years had developed certain addictions and or mental difficulties, about 20 years ago, the family, the Linder family, bought 50 acres of real estate in a place called Mason, Ohio, which is in Warren County. I've not been in it, but I've been through it, and I've been around it most of my adult life. One of my family members, somewhat extended, had a drug problem. I made some telephone calls and got her into the Linder Center of Hope in Mason, Ohio, which is in Warren County, Ohio, which is the county, one county directly north of Hamilton County, Cincinnati, where I'm broadcasting from. It's a private facility. It's a hands-on care. It's the best mental health or addiction facility in this part of the country. If you're rich and famous, or if you're a schlep with available bed space, you can get into the Linder Center of Hope. And if you don't have money to pay, they can work it out. Many times they charge zero. It's a private facility to help individuals with mental disorders and or drug addiction, alcoholism, etc., inpatient. Normally it's 4 to 8 weeks, could be longer. And so there was speculation the last 2 or 3 days that Tallarico had gone from a small municipal airport outside of Austin, Texas, and had made the trip to a small airport called the Butler County Regional Airport in the county next to Warren County, which is Butler County. It's about a 30-minute drive from the Butler County Regional Airport to the Linder Center of Hope in Mason, Ohio, a trek I'm eminently familiar with. If I had difficulties, many think I do, mental health or otherwise, I would go to the Linder Center of Hope. It's private, privately funded by the Linder family. There's not a better family in the tri-state than the Linders, and of course the Farmers too, and the Joseph family, and the Barrett family, some of the blue bloods of Cincinnati. And the Linder family began with the three boys opening up a convenience store called United Dairy Farmers, UDF. That's how they started, with literally nothing in the 1930s and 40s. And over the years, they have a large extended family. And the Linder Center of Hope is well known in the tri-state area, Ohio, Kentucky, and Indiana. 3 or 4 years ago, a friend of James Tallarico named Judge Hidalgo, she had some difficulties, and she talked about this freely. And she went to the Linder Center of Hope, a little bit north of Cincinnati, in a great area called Mason. And she got treatment there, and I understand Judge Hidalgo is doing well, and she's a friend of James Tallarico. And there's been work done by Nick Sorter and by Carolyn Wren, who's with Steve Bannon every now and then, and Benny Johnson, who I respect greatly, that they had a private plane on Thursday night, left a small municipal airport outside of Austin, Texas, and flew where? To the Butler County Regional Airport outside of Hamilton, Ohio, 30 minutes from the Linder Center of Hope. I would say the records look to be accurate and true, but anything on the internet you take with a grain of salt. But there's a flight record of a Tallarico-funded airport airplane used for campaign purposes, according to Caroline ran in Nick Sorter, who left the small municipal airport outside of Austin, Texas, and flew into the Butler County Regional Airport Thursday night, and then left there about 9:25 a.m. on Friday morning, same plane, and flew back to Texas. Now, could that be a coincidence? Yes. How many planes, private planes, fly that route between those two airports every year? I would say none. For those familiar with Butler County Regional Airport, it's very small. It's for small little planes and private jets, and that's about it. It's about 30 miles from CVG, the main airport. And here in the tri-state area, we have three or four of these more or less private airfields, and that's one of them. But it would not handle anything larger than a G7. So according to the internet, looking to my right, there's flight data of a plane that took off outside of Austin that flew into Hamilton, Ohio, which has got to be the only time this year that any plane made that trek. And the claim is made that a telephone call took place between a person and the Linder Center of Hope, which was made on Saturday. That's what's alleged, shall I say, on the internet, and many of the things I've read, that seems to indicate a conversation allegedly took place between a person identified as a relative of James Tirico, and you may go to PJ Media to check this one out. The audio is there, in which a person called to say, you know what, I want to check on James Tallarico. Okay, well, and according to this audio, it appears to be an older woman giving out information that James Tallarico is not currently a patient, but he may have been a patient and just released in the last 24 hours. I would consider it nearly impossible for the Linder Center of Hope to give out information over the telephone to anybody. You know what I'm saying? That would be highly unusual. I can't imagine it occurring. I can't imagine that some woman, because someone called to ask about a guy named James Tallarico and gave some sort of a code, that over the telephone, anybody would give out that kind of information. I profoundly and seriously doubt it. Is it possible that a person on the other line made a mistake? I guess it's possible. But when you deal with the Linder Center of Hope, I don't think it's reasonable to assume the telephone call ever took place. Check out, if you want to, also townhall.com. The caller there, the caller who is identified as Ryan Amacher, gives his name as Tim, said he's Tallarico's cousin, and he's trying to send Tallarico in that hospital a care package. He says he has a code. The staffer says, okay, you have a code. He then gives four digits, which could not have been accurate. Maybe it was. I can't imagine that Tallarico would give to representatives of townhall.com his code if he was there. And I don't know if he was there or not. The staffer says, I do not see that name here, so maybe he's been discharged. And then the caller says, but was he there? The staffer says, he could have been. I'm not at the computer that I can pull it up and look at it. He then spells Tallarico's name, and the staffer says she'll go check it out. Then the staffer allegedly comes back and says, I did not find anyone with the name for the last 4 days that's been discharged, and they're not here in the building. Then she said, well, let's see, what is today? Looks like he was just discharged this evening. Do I believe that telephone call took place? No, because it's a HIPAA violation to give out patient information over the telephone to someone who says, I'm a cousin of a patient. Then, in fact, the HIPAA violation can be criminal and a minimal civil. So I do not believe until I hear from the Linder Center of Hope itself that that call took place. I can't believe it did. And secondly, there's also on the internet, which you believe half of what you see and none of what you hear, that the Linder Center of Hope issued a press release saying that James Tallarico was never a patient here. I find that hard to believe, too. These facilities don't talk to anybody. And so this has given rise to the fact that Tallarico himself has given two different versions of how he was treated for this mysterious flu. He first said he was treated, it got so bad, he went to an urgent care. there'd be a record of that, correct? I've been to urgent care in my life once in Naples, Florida, but they get your name, your address. How do you pay for it? There's a record. And then he said yesterday that he was treated by his own doctor. So there's a wide difference between Tallarico saying I went to urgent care or my own doctor treated me for a flu for 13 days. Doesn't make sense. So at this point, the White House, Stephen Miller, this morning at 10:45 a.m., called for the Tallarico campaign to release the medical records, to give your doctor a release to say, release my medical records, or give to urgent care a release saying, release my medical records to clear up any doubt. Would I be shocked if Tallarico is having mental disorders? No. 25% of Americans do. Would I be shocked if this was all made up? No, I wouldn't be shocked about that either. In fact, it's pretty hard right now to shock the great American, the voice of the common man and woman. It's hard. I'm not shocked about anything anymore. I do know that in Texas, registration to vote ended on October the 4th, and that early voting begins in Texas on October 19th until October 30th, and the election November the 3rd. And so to have the candidate, not a surrogate or a campaign manager, but to have the candidate disappear for 13 days in the middle of a hotly contested race critical to who controls U.S. Senate is a big deal. And somebody in the campaign, and there's been reports online, which I believe hardly none of what I read online and none of what I hear, half of what I see, that staffers have said the guy's half nuts, which might be the case politically. But there's no evidence at this point that Tallarico has had mental difficulties in the past or that, other than internet rumors, he was at this Linder Center of Hope. Now, why would the internet pick a place 10 miles from my broadcast site to indicate he came to this facility as opposed to hundreds all over the country? It might have been Judge Hidalgo when she was treated for 7 weeks for some difficulties that she talks about. She's a circuit court judge in Texas, and they know each other quite well. There's the hook that, say, Tallarico discreetly could come to Mason, Ohio. And so what do you think? Do you believe some of it, half of it, or none of it? At this point, I do not believe the Linder Center of Hope gave out any information to anyone over the telephone. Period. End of sentence. That's it. I don't believe that happened. Your comments and the importance of that race. Let's continue. 24 minutes after the hour, Bill Cunningham, The Great American, live with you every Sunday night.
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1: So I think there's enough smoke, but likely no fire. The Lindner Center of Hope allegedly has issued a press release this evening refuting that they made a statement that James Tallarico has never received treatment at the center. They're refuting the statement made allegedly by an employee over the phone. Is that the same as refuting that Tallarico was there? They're saying nothing over the phone like that took place, and they record everything. So I don't know. There's enough negativity, enough reasons not to vote for James Tallarico other than allegations that he was treated voluntarily into a mental facility 10 miles from where I broadcast from, called the Lindner Center of Hope. There's enough of the issues. Now, if the other part is true, I would assume someone's going to chase that down. And if it's true that he's lied repeatedly about this, he's more done than a well-done steak. We continue. 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
18: News.
19: All right, now let's continue and never stop. Let's continue. Elections about 3 weeks away. Many, including yours truly, has already voted. And so it would not be a good form for a hotly contested Senate race for the candidate to leave for 13 days. That is what's fishy as hell, unless he's a very sick man. And if so, I would dispel these internet rumors quickly. And AI, I can't tell the difference between AI and like life. Anyway, in 5 years, according to the experts, we're all going to be dead anyway of AI, but we'll see about that. We'll find out when it happens. I just don't want to think that someone in the middle of a campaign because of the pressure who wants to be a U.S. senator. Now, that's pressure right there, would actually crack and be treated at some facility, of course, 10 miles from where I broadcast from in Cincinnati, Ohio. Unbelievable. And I mean unbelievable. It's unbelievable. What they should have done when this thing started 4 or 5 days ago, the metastasized the last 24 hours, is put a stake in the heart of the conspiracy rumors and give out irrefutable proof that Tallarico was at home, because here's a sworn statement from my doctor who I saw 3 or 4 times. Here's the number of scripts I received, and this is what I did to help my flu conditions. I've had the flu, and when it happens, normally you simply have to play it out, but you can get certain medications to assist in the rapidity of the recovery. And then if you went to urgent care, he said he went to urgent care. Then he said he only saw his own doctor. There's a difference. So just if you went to urgent care, which is his first statement, release urgent care and let him release the information. I was physically at this point 5 days into it, and I still wasn't recovering. And if it was his private doctor, give a statement, as Stephen Miller of the White House has said, please issue a statement and tell your doctor to release a statement how many times that the doctor personally saw James Tallarico, that he could not have been in the Linder Center of Hope because he was in Austin, Texas, and I was treating him. Do all those things, and it's over with. It makes me think maybe Tallarico and his campaign see an opening here, the old Texas two-step, to put out indications he was gone somehow, but then in about a week pull the rug out from under Ken Paxton, who, by the way, earlier today poo-pooed the idea that Tallarico was getting help for mental disorders. So Paxton's not buying into it, but Stephen Miller of the White House might be. And so why go through this when there's so many other pieces of repertorial evidence that Tallarico should never be in the Senate anyway, right? He doesn't belong in the Senate. Doesn't belong in the Texas State Senate. Certainly doesn't belong in the United States Senate with his viewpoints. He would caucus quickly with the most radical elements of the Democratic Party in the Senate. And if you got to vote for someone, I vote for someone who's going to caucus with Republicans as opposed to someone caucusing with Democrats. All the Republicans urinate me off quite a bit anyway, because not much is done because the majority leader from South Dakota has no idea what the hell he's doing. And most of the things we wanted to get done have not gotten done. But if Democrats are elected, none of the things we want will get done. And that will usher in a period from which America may not exit. If the Democrats take over the presidency, the House, and the Senate, and do what they say they're going to do. Let's continue. I want to get your view on that and so much more. And, Ronald Reagan said America is only one generation away from losing our freedoms. And you put the radical Islamists together, along with the green environmental people, now you got a serious problem. If you take the progressives and the liberal Democrats, add on top of that, the socialist Democrats of America, and on top of that, the radical leftists who are part of the green movement, and on top of that, radical Islamists like Mamdani and Dr. Abdul and their sympathizers like Tallarico and Sherrod Brown. And now you got problems. And Troy Jackson in Maine put them in the mix too. They can do some real mischief, but Trump would veto most of their idiocy. But come a couple years, House and the Senate, the first thing the Democrats will do in the Senate is get rid of the filibuster. It takes 51 votes to do anything. And then you got the House, the Senate, the presidency with President Ocasio-Cortez, and head of the Senate might be still Chuck Schumer in that case, along with Hakeem Jeffries or someone to his left. And now the real problems start with new states, getting rid of parts of the immigration laws relative to the southern border, make sure the prisons, federal prisons, release all the inmates, which is what they're campaigning on. And then away we go. So we got problems. Now let's continue to take some calls. 866-647-7337. Coming up later is Rabbi Daniel Schoenbuch to talk about the matters at risk with Mamdani and Dr. Abdul. Also later on is Leland Vittert of News Nation. Good friend of Sean Compton, my buddy, and also Sean Hannity. We talk about that later on. So let's go to some calls. And I do not accept the fact that the Linder Center of Hope would give over the telephone in a telephone conversation the status of one of their alleged patients. And it appears the Lender Center of Hope, unless this is AI, issued a statement tonight that James Tallarico was never a patient there. Anyway, so this whole story could collapse by daybreak. If it doesn't collapse, the campaign itself could cause it to go away by issuing irrefutable documents, which they've not done. And each time that Tallarico lies about his medical treatment and care, once by saying it was at the urgent care, another time saying my own doctor was the only doctor I saw, he argues with himself it'd be better if he had a candidate simply to tell the truth. And if the truth is, because I'm diabetic, that this flu was a nasty strain, and I was down for 13 days, incapable of making telephone calls or going online, okay, so be it. And there's enough to argue against Tallarico without using the flight to the Lender Center of Hope, operated by great people doing good things. So let's continue. And 866-647-7337. Danny in Oklahoma, the home of the Sooners, with a great victory over Texas. T is for Texas and T is for Tennessee. Danny, first of all, what about the Red River clash? What are your thoughts on Oklahoma beating Texas?
18: Now, I'll tell you what, that team showed a lot of character. You know, we're proud of them, of course, but that was quite the game. You know, we really went in there, you know, thinking that maybe we could just keep the score close, but it was a surprise, but it's a good feeling, you know, and you start, you know, the season 2-2, and but we're proud of them. And
19: maybe Archie Manning is not as good as his uncles.
18: Yeah, I think you're right.
19: I think I'm right about that.
18: A couple of things to run by you. You know, the first of all, I hope the Republicans, you brought up the filibuster, I hope the Republicans before the midterm elections will show some guts and scrap the filibuster, and let's get some, you know, things done.
19: Won't happen. Senator John Thune has said repeatedly he doesn't have the votes. So he needs 51 votes to get rid of the filibuster. He doesn't, and there's 53 Republicans. He named 5 or 6 Republicans that won't vote to get rid of it. When the Democrats take over, which will happen at some point, they have vowed to get rid of the filibuster with a 51-vote number and pass whatever hell they want. And with a compliant president, we're in trouble.
18: Absolutely. And just look at what's going on in Western Europe with the United Kingdom and especially France. The socialist Democrats are over there riding in the streets against a liberal socialist government. Does anybody over here in our country think, Bill, that if they vote for a Democrat this November, that their ideals are going to be any different during the 4 years of the Biden years? Open borders, and, you know, hyperinflation.
19: Well, we know what happened. This wasn't 20 years. This was 2021 to 2025, 21% inflation, gasoline $5.05 a gallon, open borders. And we know what's going to happen. And so I've not heard a Democrat yet say, other than I hate Donald Trump, what policies do you have to change the cost of gasoline? What policies do you have to get rid of the inflation that your guy created with 21%? And every economist said it takes 1 to 3 years after inflation in 1 year for that ripple to go through the economy. We're still in the middle of the Biden economy. Here we are, not even 2 years later. And what Donald Trump is trying to, Donald Trump thus far has had 5% inflation, 21%, that's 26%. So if you've not gotten a 26% pay raise the last 6 years, you're falling behind because of, and 89% of that is because of the Democrats, and they proposed the same policies that caused the 21% inflation. You know what I'm saying? And people forget.
18: They want to close more refineries, and while the conservatives were trying to get a lot of those oil refineries back online, that will drive oil prices down.
19: Well, I'm waiting to hear a Democrat to say, you know what, we got great ideas to have the policies, the end of our policies that we predicted. And thus far, the media will not cover it as such, because their policy was get rid of nuclear power.

0: And the other thing, real quick, I would say is when it comes to nationalism, the liberals are real big on us being, supporting nationalism.
1: Right.
0: They never complain about, Western countries should, they put a guilt trip on us for believing in nationalism and not globalism, but yet they say nothing about all these communist countries that believe in nationalism. They don't say anything about the organ harvesting that goes on in China.
1: I got a guess on that next Sunday night. This guy wrote a book on the Communist Chinese Party, what they do to the Uyghurs, what they do to women who get pregnant that have healthy babies, require brutal abortions, and what they do to organ harvesting by killing healthy men and women in prison, harvesting their body and their organs for profit. It's incredible. And of course, one of the main members of the Human Rights Commission by the UN, number one, Iran is the chair, and the China communists are on the committee about human rights.
0: Yeah, I'm glad that the Senate and our Congress, they're finally passing some legislation, condemning.
1: I hope.
0: Those things that go on in these communist countries, especially in China.
1: I hope.
0: And
1: all I have is hope. All I have, Dan, I got to run. I have a fear. I may not be with you in 5 or 10 years, but when the Democrats seize complete control using all their leftist friends, all the Islamists and the green movement individuals, add them all together and they nuke the filibuster. They control the House, the Senate, the presidency, and then quickly add 4 to 8 justices to the U.S. Supreme Court, which Congress can do. Bill Maher is wrong. Congress can do it. And you're going to have a bunch of radical leftists in charge of the U.S. Supreme Court that'll declare everything that Congress does is constitutional. House and the Senate will be controlled by AOC and by, Senator Tallarico, and Senator Dr. Abdul will be in charge. Can you imagine the country they would forge if that mentality took over America? What will we look like? I may not be here in 5 or 10 years to see it, but I guarantee you, if that happens, America, as we know it, would cease to exist. Women will be wearing burqas. And I saw a woman this morning at a breakfast place in Cincinnati, Ohio, the first one I've seen, wearing a full-length burqa. And she had a little napkin over her nose and mouth, and she picked it up to put in the scrambled eggs. First time I've seen a burqa.
0: Will look like the United Kingdom and France. One other thing, I can understand what Trump, where he's going with Iran not getting a nuke. Can you imagine if Iran got a nuke and used it in the Western world? You know what it would do to our supply chain?
1: Oh, well, the world would end as we know it because Israel would quickly respond, and literally they have 500 nuclear missiles aimed at their enemies, and if they would set off a nuke over Iowa, an EMP. And they have missile technology, we would go back to the dark ages. Now we got problems. And Donald Trump is keeping us from all that because, let's face it, the Democratic Party, every one of them, except John Fetterman, get out of Iran now. Let them have a nuclear weapon. Let them have a nuclear weapon. It may take a month, a year, 2 years, 3 years. Get a nuclear weapon. Use it on Israel. It is a death cult, just like Al-Qaeda is a death cult. The leadership of Iran is a death cult. They're homicidal, suicidal, and genocidal. And they want to get a nuclear weapon to use it, and they would. Imagine the world then. We'd have a little bigger problems. I just filled up my Chevy Blazer about 6 p.m. in Cincinnati. It was $3.49 a gallon. And I'm thinking maybe, when the media reports this, give me the price per gallon in the blue states, and give me the price per gallon in the red states. And let's see if there's a difference. 50 minutes after the hour. Bill Cunningham, the Great American, with you every Sunday night.
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0: I'm Billy Cunningham. Let's continue now, and we'll continue to follow the kind of the news on James Tallarico, whether he did or did not go to a mental health facility about 10 miles from where I broadcast from in Mason, Ohio, called Linder Center of Hope. The center itself appears to have issued a statement saying he was never a patient. And so if I were you, I'd put that issue to the side until it's confirmed somehow. Let's think about the important matters of Texas turning toward a radical so-called minister who is in the state Senate saying that boys belong in girls' locker rooms and that men believe in women belong in women's sports. There should not be a southern border, and that Jesus Christ was binary, and that the Blessed Virgin Mary is a skank. That's the person I don't think Texas wants to put in the United States Senate. And on top of that, Dr. Abdul, he did the round of the talk shows this morning. Of course, he lied. Part of the Torah is that you are permitted to lie in order to reach some better goal. And certainly Dr. Abdul is lying through his teeth. Whenever he opens his mouth, lies and serpents fly out. So my first guest coming on tonight is Rabbi Daniel Schoenbuch. He's written a column that talks about Dr. Abdul cannot be elected the U.S. Senator from the state of Michigan any more than Mamdani should have been elected the mayor of New York City. And Rabbi Schoenbuch says that El Sayed, Dr. Abdul is not a doctor, is way too extreme for Michigan, which is a purple state, more or less. Almost all the state office holders are Democrats, liberal Democrats, and because of the registration of new voters in and around Dearborn, likely that Dr. Abdul is not a doctor is going to begin with like a 200,000 vote margin. That means that Mike Rogers has to get about 54% of the rest of the vote in order to win by one vote. That's difficult. So we continue to follow the case of Tallarico, which I accept with a questioning eye. Bill Cunningham, the great American, with you and all great Americans, every Sunday night.
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6: Here airstrikes in Saudi Arabia. I'm Sue Guzman, Fox News. President Trump says he is now weighing joining Saudi Arabia in the fight against Iran-backed Houthi rebels after an American was among a dozen people killed in an airport attack this weekend. Fox's Alex Hogan has the latest from the White House.
7: Questions this weekend as to whether or not Washington will respond to the latest attack in Riyadh, Saudi Arabia, by the Iranian-backed Houthis. At least 12 people were killed in that airport attack, including one American. President Trump said he would not strike Iran again ahead of the midterms. Yesterday here at the White House, I asked the president if an attack on a U.S. ally by an Iranian-backed proxy would change that. He said, we'll take a look.
6: And also, President Trump says he is weighing joining that, but the Houthis have warned airlines not to use Saudi Arabian airports. The FAA warning American Airlines to exercise caution with Saudi Arabia's fights because of the Houthi airstrikes. The Gulf Coast is picking up the pieces after Hurricane Isaias swept through the region over the weekend. We have Fox's Max Gordon in Fort Walton Beach, Florida.
8: The pine tree fell into a hair salon. Luckily, no one was hurt here. We had inches of rain that fell in a very short period of time. That, combined with those high winds, meant trees were toppling over all over the place. Now, here in Fort Walton Beach, the cleanup is continuing, and one big focus has been cleaning up the city's cemeteries. I talked to the city manager.
9: Some of the bigger issues is people are going out getting flat tires, and that's stopping FPNL from doing what they got to do and our first responders from doing what they got to do. So please just stay home. We're working as fast as we can.
8: Across the southeast, hundreds of thousands of people still without power.
6: These five people have died because of the hurricane. The latest, a man in South Carolina in his 60s. President Trump has approved help for Georgia, Florida, and Alabama. 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

0: 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Now, here's the man who's been recognized as radio's best. The recipient of not one, but two prestigious Marconi Awards for his broadcast excellence. The one and only, Bill Cunningham.
1: Hi, Billy Cunningham, the great American. Of course, many say this is the most consequential election of our lifetime. AOC has said, among others, that Michigan is going to be the bellwether for the future. And if somehow, Dr. Abdul, who's not a doctor, El Sayed, can actually win a Senate seat in more or less purple Michigan, that is a great sign for the entire nation to go left towards socialism, inside socialism, on our way to communism and radical Islamist. And so the biggest race, I think, in the Senate right now is, will Michiganders vote for a radical Islamist over Mike Rogers, who has great experience in government? And if that happens, November the 3rd, Election Day, and the 4th or the 5th, we find out that Dr. Abdul is the new U.S. Senator from Michigan. What does that mean for the nation? Joining you now is Rabbi Daniel Schoenbuch. He has a rabbiforamerica.com is his website, does TV and radio podcasts, etc. And we're going to discuss now with Rabbi Schoenbuch what is at stake in this election. And Rabbi, welcome again to the Bill Cunningham Show. And I first would ask you, in a generic way, if the people of Michigan, which Donald Trump won twice, can actually vote for someone like Dr. Abdul, what does that mean nationally?
2: I'm going to tell you, America is in tremendous danger, and the danger is in Michigan right now. Abdul Sayed is the most dangerous person, the most dangerous politician in the United States of America. He's being unmasked rapidly in the media. He's a hardcore Islamist. He's a hardcore leftist. He's somebody who associates with Hassan Piker. He hangs out with the Muslim Brotherhood. His father-in-law was the director of CARE, a Muslim Brotherhood-inspired organization in Michigan. These are dangerous people. America is in real danger, and I'm praying, Bill, that both Democrats and Republicans get together and defeat this guy, because he's not good for the United States of America.
1: And the other issue, of course, is he an Egyptian? There's this video that I've seen on several websites a couple of years ago before he was actively involved in politics. Of course, he was the health director in the city of Detroit, and he presided over the killing of 9,000 dogs. As a dog owner, I don't like that. Of course, Islamists do not like dogs. They think they're the work of the devil. So the business of Dr. Abdul in Detroit was to kill dogs. But I saw this website in which he said, I grew up in Egypt. I still spend my summers in Egypt. I'm an Egyptian. I recall the song, Walk Like an Egyptian. Dr. Abdul is talking like an Egyptian. So is he an Egyptian or is he an American?
2: It's much worse. He's definitely a dual citizen. He himself said in 2016, I carry dual citizenship with Egypt. We know he's an Egyptian, but Bill, it gets much worse than that. In 2012, he signed a letter urging the Muslim Brotherhood president, Morsi, in Egypt to purge the media and the police. Remember the uprising, the Arab Spring that Obama blessed. He was a guy who signed on to the Muslim Brotherhood uprising in Egypt. These are dangerous people. These are the people that carried out October 7th in Hamas. These are the people that tried to blow up a synagogue in Michigan in March. United States is in danger. He's a hardcore Islamist. He's just pretending right now. He's just pretending to be who he's not right now. We know who he is. The information's online. I'm hoping people find out about it sooner than later and vote for Mike Rogers, who's a fantastic candidate to the United States Senate.
1: Didn't I see this this text or the statement of his religious leader, an imam in Detroit, said that, wink, wink, not, he said this, that Dr. Abdul is saying what he's got to say to get elected. But then once elected, we know who he is. Did his own imam say that?
2: Definitely. And according to Sharia law, there's something called taqiyya, which means it's okay to lie to win. Extremely un-American. This person is lying. You cannot be hanging out with and campaigning with Hassan Piker one day and saying the next day, I have nothing to do with this guy. You can't be saying, for example, as he said, that when they try to kill 140 kids in a Michigan synagogue in March, hurt people, hurt people, and now crawl back to the Jewish community and say, I'm so sorry, I didn't mean that. When you say something, it's not like a small message to his wife. When you say something in public, when after Khomeini was eliminated by the Americans and the Israelis in February, and he says, I can't say that's a good thing because it's going to hurt my constituencies in Dearborn, Michigan. When you make such incredible philosophical statements and political statements, you cannot go back on your word. We have to hold this guy to his history. We have to stop it before it's too late in the United States Senate.
1: Rabbi, I can recall that attack about a year ago in a synagogue in Michigan, and it was stopped because the vehicle driven by the Islamic terrorists got stuck in a hallway. The hallway was particularly wide, but not wide enough. And there was a security guard who sprung into action and killed him. And that could have been a mass casualty event of Israeli children, much like what happened on October the 7th when Hamas attacked October 7, 2023, and gang raped the women and the girls and killed the babies, including microwaving babies. That's what they did while live streaming back to Gaza to tell their own mothers and fathers what they were doing. In fact, in one of the live streams, well, one of the murderers on stream, as he was stabbing to death a child, a toddler, said to the mother, this is the 10th Jew I've killed today, as a compliment to his family. That's the mentality we're dealing with. So when the present candidate for the U.S. Senate in Michigan, when that horrible event happened in the synagogue, he said, hurt people, hurt people. Is that true?
2: Yeah, he actually said it. We have the recording of it. It's unbelievable. A normal American would say, I appall what happened. I'm against terrorism. This person was evil. He didn't say that, Bill. The guys running for the United States Senate, one of the most powerful positions in the United States of America, next to the president, wasn't able to condemn basic anti-Semitism, basic terrorism. There were Jews and non-Jews in that synagogue. 140 children were there as well. If they would have taken over that synagogue and blown it up, it would have been like a 9/11 in the Jewish community. But it's nothing different than Hamas did on October 7th in Israel 3 years ago. Nothing different at all. Much worse than that, people that support Hamas are people like Abdullah Sayyad in the United States of America, and they're gaining power in the United States.
1: Yeah.
2: They're coming to our communities quickly through the democratic socialists. There's been a combination of democratic socialists, far left-wing socialists and communists with Islamists. That's why Sayyad, although he denies it, has been hanging out with the DSA in Michigan for years. They praise him. They praise him on their websites right now, the DSA. Although he's not an official DSA member, he's an associated DSA member. Hassan Piker was a member of the DSA. All these people, according to AOC, and now we got Obama running in. You know why Obama's going to campaign for this guy? Because I think they know he's in trouble. Because there's been many Jews that are saying, I'm no longer voting Democrat. And that's why I got on the media the last few days. The Jewish community has to get up and move over to the Republican Party, the party of common sense, the party of decency, the party that's going to save the United States of America from Islamists. It's time that the Jewish community moves over. And I hear as well in the black communities, they're also upset because the DSA is pushing their black candidates out of the way. The Jews and the black community needs to get together right now to defeat, and they can if they get together, to defeat a guy like Abu Sayyad in Michigan.
1: Rabbi Schoenbuch, I also would point out that in New York City, which suffered the difficulties, the horror of 9/11, just elected last year, a Muslim Islamist extremist named Mamdani, also living in New York City, is Senate Minority Leader Chuck Schumer. And Chuck Schumer coins himself as a committed Jew, a practicing Hebrew. And Chuck Schumer says that I am the defender of Israel. Now, in a different time, Chuck Schumer is embracing Dr. Abdul. As a rabbi, what do you think about that one?
2: I think it's absolutely horrible. And anybody that supports Abdul Sayyad, the DSA Mamdani, needs to go to see a psychologist right now. It's called cognitive dissonance. You don't see what's happening in the world. You don't see Islamists taking over. Bill, just look at the last few days in France, where tens of thousands of students were rioting, taking over, burning down Paris right now. It's the same thing Hamas did here on October 8th, after October 7th, where they started flooding our campuses, building encampments at Harvard and Columbia. It's so clear to all of us right now, these are dangerous people, but unfortunately, they're working together with the American left. They're working together to take over the Democratic Party. They're going to get rid of Schumer. The first person they're going to get rid of is Hakeem Jeffries. They've already warned him, you're next. And the second person they're going to get rid of is this guy Schumer. He's part of the past. It's time to move to the Republican Party. And the Jewish people have to wake up and understand how dangerous these people are, that they're supporting terror right now if they're supporting the Democratic Party and people like Schumer.
1: Rabbi, a few days before the primary, it was thought that a liberal Democratic female who's in the United States Congress presently would actually win that primary over Dr. Abdul. And all of a sudden, Abdul was up like 10 or 15 percentage points over the Democratic opponent, a liberal Democratic female. When the election came out, it was razor thin. And it was razor thin because Democrats in Michigan said, wait a minute, we don't care much for Medicare for all. If you're an auto worker, if you have your own private plan, you don't want to be thrown into the government system, which would bankrupt Medicare and parcel out care not based upon need, but political favoritism. And so I have hope that there's about a 5 to 8% factor that say they're going to vote for Dr. Abdul, but they're not. When I look to my right at realclearpolitics.com, the average poll has Dr. Abdul up 3 percentage points over Mike Rogers. Is that right?
2: Yes, it is. Bill, it's correct. But yesterday, a YouGov poll came out on Real Clear Politics that said he's only up by 1 point. So if Haley Stevens was down by 15, 12 points, and she lost by 1 point, it could be that Mike Rogers is ahead. But this is the most important thing. Do not believe the propaganda of the polls. It's a psych-op. They want to make people not vote. Republicans and Democrats and all people of decency, forget about the polls. Go out and vote, because we can still stop a guy like this. We could win by several points if we're lucky to, but don't believe the polls right now, and go out and vote, because it's the most important election for sure in our lifetimes, perhaps ever, to defend the United States of America. Bill, if these guys get into power, the DSA, they've already said publicly on television, they're going to abolish the Senate. They're going to get rid of the Supreme Court. They're going to get rid of the Electoral College. They're going to radically change the United States of America. This is an election about our existence, not about Republicans versus Democrats.
1: Well, you know, Hassan Piker was chosen by Dr. Abdul the last 3 days of the election to campaign with him. Birds of a feather flock together. Hassan Piker has said things such as, not by bullets, but by ballots and babies, we will take over America. Mm-hmm. There's 250 radical Islamists elected in America today. So they can't defeat us militarily. At no point would Hassan Piker or Dr. Abdul or Mamdani say, okay, we're going to attack America from within. They want to do it by ballots and by babies. What does that mean?
2: Well, that means that you just need a 5% population of Islamists in this country, which they have in Dearborn. It's even larger. We have in New York City right now. But they can't win the Islamists if they don't work together with the socialists. That's why the DSA, the Democratic Socialist America, which is not democratic, it's actually communist, not even socialist, they work together. They target democratic communities where they're voting for their own constituents. And at that point, they take over the party in the primaries. They only need 5% Islamists, a few percent of socialists, only 10% of the population votes during primaries. They found out that magical rhythm that they did in New York City. That's how Mamdani won with 10% of the population during the primaries. They're going to do the same thing in Michigan right now, unless people stand up and vote. Again, it's not a vote about Republicans and Democrats. You might not be a Republican listening to the show. You may not even like Donald Trump. Forget about it. It's not about Donald Trump versus the Democrats. It's about existence of the United States of America. And the Islamists are having more children than Americans. They're working with the socialists in America. They found the magic recipe to take over city by city. Now it's New York City. Next they want Michigan. And then they want the mayor of LA as well. Within a few years, you're going to see DSA, the socialists and the Islamists, take over the entire country. It's happening rapidly. Now's our chance to stop it in Michigan.
1: 2 minutes remaining, Rabbi. I read a website that said there's about 200,000 registered voters in Michigan who are Muslim. Of that 200,000, 95% are going to vote one way or another, either through the mail or in person. That means that Dr. Abdul, who's likely not a doctor, is going to start off plus 190,000 votes. And most of the elections in Michigan, like the last time Rogers ran against Elisa Slotkin, it was a total margin of 20,000 votes that Mike Rogers lost. And so the problem is, if groups vote in block and the rest of the population in Michigan splits 50-50 or even 55-45. I've seen this one analysis that Mike Rogers has got to get 57% of the remaining vote to overcome the almost 200,000 block voting of Muslims. Is that accurate?
2: Oh, that's 100% true. That's why Donald Trump has been trying to stop the borders, to stop the incoming of illegal aliens in this country. Illegal aliens have been flooding under Joe Biden, maybe millions over the last few years. All they need is to get here and start voting as a block. We've seen it in Minnesota with Ilhan Omar. We've seen it, and we've seen the DSA take over Minnesota. I think it might be lost, unfortunately. We're seeing in Dearborn, Michigan, there's a mayor who's an Islamist. All they need to do is keep on populating. Illegal immigrants come in here. They start voting as a bloc. They work with the socialist left that is funded by millionaires and billionaires like Soros. And at that point, they can take over elections of this country. Before you know it, it turns into a Sharia law country. It's not even so far ahead of us. It's just a few years away. And that's why we have to stop it right now, by stopping Abdul al-Sayyad and voting for Mike Rogers.
1: Well, lastly, when you point out, when you have a block vote of 200,000 to start, and Michigan tends to be a little purple, mainly blue, and to have Mike Rogers get 60% of the remaining vote outside the block voting, or Mamdani got 98% of the Muslim vote, along with many Jewish votes in New York City, which is, that's almost like the Stockholm syndrome for the Jews. When you have that block voting, it is very difficult to overcome. So you don't need 51% of the vote. What you need is a block vote of 200,000 in Michigan to begin with. Then Mike Rogers got to get close to 60% of the rest to get to the majority. It's a problem. Remember, not bullets, but by ballots and babies, we will take over America. And I think many, Rabbi, and you and I are saying the same thing, not on our watch. Rabbi Daniel Schoenbach, thank you. And once again, what is your website so the American people can check out your ideas?
2: RabbiForAmerica.com.
1: Very simple. And you're a Jew. My boss is a Jewish carpenter. And our religions have been linked for the last 2,000 years. And together we must hang together so each of us are not hanged separately. And this is the fight of our lifetime in this midterm. And Rabbi, you're a great American and a great Jew. I'm a great practicing Roman Catholic. And thanks for coming on the Bill Cunningham Show. Thank you, Rabbi.
2: Great to be with you.
1: God bless you. Let's continue. Hear his message. His words have meaning. His words have power. Think about what's at stake in this election. How could Mamdani win the mayorship of New York City? He got 99% of the Muslim vote. How will Abdul win Michigan? By getting 99% of the Muslim vote. The rest of the vote split 50-50. And then Dr. Abdul wins. Think about that. Bill Cunningham, the Great American, live with you every Sunday night.

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Hi, Billy Cunningham, The Great America. Great to hear from Rabbi Daniel Schoenbuch. As far as what's happening to Islamic takeover of the United States of America, it begins simply and easily. It begins with balloting. It begins with babies and will not end with bullets, because he knows and we know that no foreign power will ever take over the United States. As Abe Lincoln said a while back, that America will fall from within. And at this point, we have serious issues with the candidates, certainly in Ohio, with Amy Acton. I call her Dr. Amy Fauci, running for the governorship, and also with Sherrod Brown. For 50 years, he's complained about the way things are without changing anything. And of course, Dr. Abdul, who's not a doctor, and James Tallarico, who may have mental disorders. Who knows where we're headed? Let's continue with more. Coming up next is all about data centers all over the country. Bill Cunningham, The Great American, with you and all great Americans every Sunday night.

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15: All right, let's continue now. Bill Cunningham, the great American. Of course, data centers are now hot political topics because a political party in their mind has figured out that data centers are like evil. They're wrong. So the Democratic Party, which in the past have supported data centers, there's thousands already in existence all over the country. But for some reason, the polling indicates that the average citizen doesn't like data centers. It's a big issue, especially in Texas and Ohio, which are two of the hotbeds of erection of these data centers. And from my perspective, it is the wave of the future. It's how we supply energy. And in this country, especially in states like Ohio and Texas, what's wrong with billions of dollars of investments when done correctly? If they're done in a wrong way, of course, the locals get all fired up. And if done correctly, it's a great energy producer, and it's also an economic driver of economic activity for thousands of Americans needing work. And data centers, I think, are the future. And if we don't accept data centers generally around the country, what's the alternative? To have less power, less electricity, and to use more, I guess, solar panels and windmills, which doesn't generate sufficient needs. And so The whole issue has been so slimed by the radical left that I think many times we don't recognize the truth of what it can be. For example, in my home state of Ohio right now, there's about 40 data centers under construction. We have presently close to 200 data centers already operating, which has the effect generally of lowering the cost that you pay in your utility bill when done correctly. When done incorrectly, it doesn't make any sense. When done correctly with local input and management agreements and hiring goals and the fact that you don't use any of the extra resources of the township or the county to produce that electricity, it's a great win-win-win. Joining you and I now is Harmol Samra. He's the CEO of Host Digital, a data center developer. And Harmol, welcome, I think, for the first time to the Bill Cunningham Show. So explain to the American people, first of all, those who may be listening, that they're against the data center. 70% in Ohio, for example, and in Texas are against data centers, or in Utah. But what are the benefits of a data center that's been so not reported by the mainstream media?
8: I think, well, first of all, thank you, Bill, for having me. I think to start off, right, the benefits of a data center is like we're building the base layer of infrastructure that is needed to support every AI application and every other use case as well, right? Like historically, we've been building data centers to store your cloud needs and things like that. So your Netflix, your Maps, everything had to be powered and routed from somewhere, and all of that data was being stored in a data center. Today, we've extended that use, and for all the AI models, regardless of you go open source, closed source, you need the base infrastructure. Data centers is essentially what we provide is a large box with power and cooling, and companies bring on their chips that plug those GPUs in and use those to basically, you know, train AI models for you to be able to use any other form of compute that you're using in your daily life. I think what's been grossly underreported or misrepresented has been the impacts of these data centers, from electricity to water to noise pollution. On a net-net basis, every time a large load applies to the utility, which is a data center, we have to go and essentially pay our own cost singularly for every infrastructure upgrade that would have to happen. There's a separate tariff that the data centers have to pay that does not raise prices for electricity for the citizens in that community. We have addressed all the water issues, and since they have been addressed, there hasn't really been any reporting around that. We use closed loop systems for all the new cutting edge data centers that are going today, where we're not using a ton of water. It's just being recycled and reused once you fill in the tanks. Same goes for noise. It's really just the chillers that sit outside, and there's been buffers that's been created, and these data centers have been put in industrial zones or basically in zones far away from communities, but no one has been really reporting on that. And I really like the point that you touched on, Bill, as well, which is the revenue that these data centers bring in, the jobs these data centers bring in when we go put them in a community, and no one really has been talking about that at all. Like most of the times, and us as a company, we never take on any exemptions on taxes. When we go put in an asset, these are highly dense, so small on the footprint, small on an impact to the community, but large on the taxes of how much we pay into the community when we go there. And that helps you go fund the schools, the hospitals, and everything else that the county and the city and those legislatures decide that their community needs by bringing a data center in there.
15: Well, now, in Ohio, the data center is a big issue in the race of Senator John Husted against Sherrod Brown. And Sherrod Brown, who, by the way, was 100% for data centers before he was against it, 10 years ago, he was 100% for him because of all the jobs involved. But now the polling indicates that 70% of Ohioans do not want data centers. There's a commercial running, which is stupid. There's a nice old guy, looks like Wilford Brumley, out in front of a data center. And he's saying, nobody asked us whether to put a data center here, but John Husted ran this down our throats. And now that giving us no benefit at all, this is ridiculous. He's bought and paid for by the data center owners. That would be a guy like you. Number one, John Husted has supported a bill in the United States Senate, which the Democrats voted against. That would do four things. Harmol, are you ready for these four things? Number one,
8: yeah.
15: He said the local community must approve it. Number two, it cannot be a net negative on utility costs for the residents of the area. Number three, there must be a community engagement process in which the benefits of the data center are known, such as property taxes that are being paid, such as a special enterprise zone in which the workers pay 1%. Many townships, for example, in Ohio, can't have the ability to raise earnings taxes. So it's called a special enterprise zone, so that therefore the workers there have to pay a little bit toward the schools. And fourthly, there must be a promise that the jobs created are real and not amorphous. They got to be understood. And when I think most Americans, when told, number one, it's miles away from residential areas. Okay, we like that. Number two, there'll be no drag on the water systems. In Ohio, we got something called the Ohio River, which we have more water going past the Ohio than we can ever use, and Lake Erie. So we have all the water we need. So number one, there's got to be an agreement of the locals. Number two, there's got to be a community engagement. Number three, the utility bills in the area must go down. And number four, there must be an agreement on jobs and payment to the schools. Now, the Democrats in the Senate said, we don't want that. The issue is so good politically, we don't want to solve the problem. We want to smear the issue. Can you smell what I'm cooking?
8: No, I fully agree with you, right? Like, all the things that you're proposing are reasonable things and things that are actually already happening. The citizens decide who their council members are. The council members, along with the city planners, then decide what zoning goes where, right? We can't just go and build it anywhere we want. There are zones that are set for heavy industrial, light industrial, for residential. We go, again, to your point, we go build it in an area that the council and the planners have already decided that the citizens have voted in. So there you go. The citizens have been heard in that. And if we need to change zoning and other things around that, let's have a discussion on it. No one is trying to put this next to homes, because we don't need to. The other points of electricity and water that we just talked about have also been discussed, and the real impact of the jobs that will be created. The jobs are not, they're not phantom jobs. Once you start a building, like any other business, this is a business that goes there. It needs to be kept up. So you need all the repair and maintenance. You have expansion that happens. It's never really that you go put this once and you're not refreshing it again. And these are high-tech jobs, and you're maintaining your GPUs and other systems that are in this place. So that's a very, very real thing. And we're all of a sudden talking about data centers like this is a thing that came up yesterday. That's not true. We've been building and operating these things for 20 years. There's very real intangible impact that we can show, that even when you build, you know, a 10 megawatt data center, which is tiny, tiny data center built, like the way the costs work, that's roughly $100 to $120 million built. Like, we can all do the math what the taxes would be for a building that's $100 million. And 10 megawatts is not going to take more than 5 acres. So it's like, what are we talking about? This is the densest way for us to get the highest ROI for local citizens. And to your point, the issues being raised are almost all addressed or are being addressed today. So why are we making this a political issue is a little bit beyond me. But I understand that it does get voters' attention.
15: Well, Democrats see an opening to hurt Republicans, irrespective of the facts. I would note that Jeff Bezos, Amazon, announced a couple of weeks ago it's going to invest more than $1 billion over the next 5 years in communities where data centers are located. And the funding will address energy affordability, water and energy preservation, a workforce training, and education. For example, you may not know, you're important in the industry, but we have a small county called Pike County. Pike County is 200 miles east of where I am. It's out there somewhere. And may I say, I don't want to offend the folks of Pike County, in the middle of nowhere. And the whole county, geographically as large, is got 12,000 people live in Pike County. And it's a very rural community near West Virginia. They did a deal with a data center provider to build it's a huge data center in the middle of nowhere that will be 5,000 construction jobs over a 7-year period. And on average, these jobs pay $110,000 a year plus benefits. They're going to build their own village for the workers to sleep and live in, because, needless to say, Pike County, I think Piketon is the county seat, has 2,000 people. And so they're going to triple the number of people living there. So the data center is going to pay for all the expenses of men and women making six figures to come there and live. And then when it's finally done in 7 years, they've guaranteed that for 1 to 2 years, the residents will pay no utility bills. And going into the future, they promise that your utility bill will be no greater than it was 5 years ago, reduced by inflation. They also are going to train thousands and thousands of workers who will work there after it's built. So Pike County's

0: a question there.
1: No, I understand. Like, the benefits of this are so clear to us that sometimes it does makes me wonder, like, why are we opposed to this?
0: What's the reason? It's fear tactics. It's the guy that owns a livery station, and he's servicing all these horses and mules, and here comes a Model T down the street. He's saying, wait a minute, we can't have cars. We got great horses here and mules. It kind of drives me crazy. And so, you know, you're not involved in politics. You know, I've been doing this a long time, but whatever the issue is, if you can have a political party entwine themselves like a vine around an issue, irrespective of the facts, and gets them elected, the informed electorate is the last defense of democracy, capitalism, freedom. We have to have informed voters that say, you know what? I'm listening to these stupid commercials of Wilford Brimley types telling me how terrible this data center is. And on the other hand, his costs are going down. Can you answer that? I'll ask you a question. Does the data center necessarily increase utility expenses of the natives?
1: Absolutely not. If anything, it reduces. That's how the law of large numbers and distributed networks work, right? We add more capacity. A utility is going to go add more capacity if a data center is going to use the capacity. We're going to pay for all those infrastructure upgrades and, frankly, for adding that capacity. Once you have more electrons available on a grid, that brings the cost of energy down, not up. It's literally how this works.
0: Can you tell me how they can lie with such friendliness then? These political ads are filled with lies and deceptions to trick people into believing a falsehood. And they're successful by doing so because Sherrod Brown, a left-wing socialist in the Bernie Sanders model, it may be elected based upon a lie, which are data centers are evil, and that John Husted is the king of data centers because it creates so many jobs, lower utility expenses, lower property taxes for all the other residents because of what they pay. And if he is successful with these lies, the country goes backwards. This is the biggest industry right now in the United States of America, the new industry. Over the next 10 years, we're going to have doubling of electricity. In the next 10 years, because of Netflix, because of devices, iPads, phones, whatever it is, a TV, whatever it is, we need twice the energy we have now in 10 years. Otherwise, we go backwards greatly. Can you tell me where the energy will come over the next 10 years, doubling of our energy, without using nuclear, without using gas lines, without using refineries, without using coal, without using oil and natural gas, without using electricity? Where will all this electricity come from for the modern way of life? Where would it come from?
1: And a better question than that is, why would anyone go produce this electricity if you don't let us use it? No one can go speculatively. You can't ask the utility. You can't ask the ratepayers. Just go build the electricity and we will figure out how to use this. And if we allow a data center to use it, that's not how economics work. They need a customer on the other side. We are the data center customers. And to your point, how is this energy going to come from? We have to add more electrons. We have to build all forms of new energy, exactly what you said, not gas.
0: Yeah.
1: Nuclear. Every form that we approve as a community, we have to go do it in a responsible manner, definitely. But it's all needed.
0: It's all of the above. I have nothing.
1: Exactly.
0: I have nothing against battery technology. I have nothing against windmills. I have nothing against clean coal. I have nothing against natural gas. At some point in the future, we might have cold nuclear fusion. That might happen at some point in the future. The data center may be powered by a small modular nuke, which fits on the back of a flatbed truck to bring in the small nuclear facility, like on a U.S. submarine, and put it there. And then the cost for electricity plummets downward and everyone's costs go down. And so I don't want lies and deceptions to work. And if we elect Democratic politicians that are peddling lies, and then on the other side, American society goes backwards because we don't have the power. Right now, my producer's looking at his phone. He's looking at his iPad. I got my phone to my left. My wife loves Netflix. Every now and then we use Amazon. She's a super prime customer or whatever. We get packages to our front door. How does all this happen? How does this occur? It's because of electricity. It's because of data centers, which have been here for 20 years, and now they're getting improved to the point where there's no local need on the power grid, no local need on water, and now it's got to the point where politically The populace have been told lies so often about

0: data centers, they can't recognize the truth. You know what I'm saying?
1: That's exactly true.
0: Okay.
1: It's just the loudest and the most common narrative doesn't mean that it is the right or the it's truth, right? Like, you can keep saying the thing repeatedly, doesn't make it true.
0: Well, if the truth doesn't work, tell a lie and try to sell it. We get the government we deserve, and that's a problem. Harmal Samra, thanks for coming on the Bill Cunningham Show. We'll do it again, and we'll see what if voters can figure this out. They're being lied to and taken advantage of, and don't be stupid. All right, Harmal, thanks for coming on the Bill. You're a great American, I think, but God bless you, and God bless America. Thank you very much. Thank you. All right, let's continue. Can you smell what I'm cooking? Come on. Don't be a Democrat.
2: Bill Cunningham, the Great American, live with you every Sunday night.

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12: 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A black man from the projects comes forward with information about the case.
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14: 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They turn on him.
12: 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Lee Harris is sentenced to 90 years.
15: I get 90 years for killing somebody I have never seen.
12: Behind bars, Lee finds an unlikely ally in his cellie, Robert. The pair are like chalk and cheese. There's no way their paths would ever cross on the outside. But as a fellow inmate, Robert sees through the lies and vows to do the unthinkable. Clear Lee's name.
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43: Cleanup continues. I'm Ted Lindner, Fox News. The storm that killed 4 people in Florida and Alabama as it roared ashore Friday night claimed a 5th life on Sunday. Officials in western South Carolina say a tree crashed into a home, killing a 67-year-old man. Hurricane Isaias's remnants have been pouring rain in the northeast and the mid-Atlantic throughout the day on Sunday.
44: The effects, of course, being felt in the mid-Atlantic and the northeast. We've had a confirmed tornado on the ground earlier this morning in the Carolinas, and we still have 50 days left in hurricane season, and by the end of next week, we could see a little bit of tropical trouble once again brewing in the Gulf.
43: Fox Weather's Michael Estimeo's in the Gulf Shores of Alabama also saying,
44: talking hundreds of trees down, power lines littering the Gulf Coast states. It is going to take days for cleanup crews to restore things back to normal.
43: Hundreds of thousands of customers still without power across the South. A Saudi airport passenger terminal struck again one day after a Houthi attack killed 12, including an American. Sunday's attack killed one person and injured 11, Fox's Trey Yinks.
45: A very significant attack targeting the king
0: Khaled International Airport in Riyadh. At least one ballistic missile slammed into Terminal 3 as it was packed with passengers. First responders rushing to the scene in ambulances and helicopters, evacuating many of the hundreds who were injured. This was the second such attack in just 48 hours and does raise questions about if the United States could come to the defense of Saudi Arabia and launch a new round of strikes against this Iranian proxy group.
43: President Trump says he's weighing whether the U.S. will join the Saudis in retaliating against the Houthis. The rebel groups attacked Saudi airports at least five times since Tuesday. And the Milwaukee Brewers take game one of the NLCS over the Los Angeles Dodgers in Milwaukee Sunday night, winning 2-1. Game two will be Monday night at 5 p.m. Eastern time on Fox. 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
1: Hi, Billy Cunningham, the great American. Of course, the election, American elections are about 3 weeks away. There's more revelations constantly about James Tallarico. And also, Dr. Abdul has now done more radio interviews than he should have. And that's the radical Islamist running for a Senate seat in Michigan. One thing he has to do every day is get up and take a nice, long, hot shower, because he's got to forget about everything he's done in the past, forget about his family connections to Al-Qaeda. I said Al-Qaeda, and to the Muslim Brotherhood, and act as if he's simply a nice guy that wants to be in political office. He gets up every day to obscure from your minds exactly what he would do if he got to power. And all the polls, by the way, on realclearpolitics.com have Dr. Abdul, who's not a doctor, winning in Michigan. And most of them have James Tallarico, who may have spent time in getting some mental health treatment, winning most of the polls in Texas. And even Susan Collins in Maine, according to most of the polls, is a little bit behind. But a man with perspective on radical Islam and what the plan is for the future. And as one great imam said, not by bullets, but by ballots and babies, we will win. So joining you and I now is Guy Nohra, N-O-H-R-A. He's got an incredible book out. What a life he's led. The book is Not on Our Watch, A Young Soldier's Warning to America. And once again, Guy Nohra, welcome to the Bill Cunningham Show. And before we get started to the meat of all this, give the American people a bit of your background.
2: Sure. I was born in 1960 in Beirut, Lebanon. My parents were Christian Lebanese. In 1975, there was a war there, and I fought in it to defend my neighborhood, my church, my people. I mean, that's really was the whole reason. And we can talk about more about the details. I just didn't pick up a rifle and go fight. I actually trained. That was precocious, but I was one of the, back then, you know, I was probably one of the youngest people. My parents immediately realized that that's not sustainable. We're going to lose our boy. So they pretty much whisked me out of there after 4 months. And the war started in April, and mid to late August, they brought me to Alameda, California. Mm. So I went from, AK-47 to high school in the United States. With the,
1: jeez, that must have been a shock.
2: No kidding. It was all boys school wearing uniforms to Kathy and Bob making out next to my locker. But that's a different story. So I was fortunate to go to college here, and was fortunate to get an MBA. Was the American dream. I became an American in 83, still one of the my proudest days. My parents came here legally, so I feel very strongly about that piece of the equation. The American dream is starting your own business. And I was fortunate enough to start a venture capital firm in 1986 after working in venture capital for 7 years. Firm did very, very, very well. We invested in medtech and biotech companies, which was a great thing for me to do. And then I decided to give back. And that's when I ran for governor in 22 here in the state of Nevada. And since then, it's just all been for me about public policy, giving back, and just fighting for the American dream so that other people can live the life that I had.
1: You know, Guy, I've seen, of course, I'm aware of the status of the Middle East before radical Islam took over. In fact, Beirut was the Paris of the Middle East. I've seen the videos, the documentaries, and the photos of women and girls and men, but especially women and girls in Egypt and Lebanon, Syria, Jordan, Iran, Iraq, Afghanistan. And they were developing Western values, Western ideas. The women dressed like women without burqas. They could be educated through high school. And then beginning in the late 70s, I guess beginning with Iran in November of 79, all hell broke loose. And now most of those countries, most of the 54 Muslim countries have fallen into an abyss. They have fallen, and they're not coming out anytime soon. The women and girls are beaten. a woman, a young female, cannot have control of her own body. If she's raped, she has to marry the rapist. There's no such a thing as a checking account or driving a car, even dressing normally. In fact, before I came in tonight, I had breakfast at a local little restaurant in Cincinnati, Ohio. For the first time in my life, I saw a full-length burqa in a popular place in Cincinnati to have breakfast. And she ate by lifting up a little veil or a napkin between her nose and her mouth and put it back down. And I said, here we go. You can't believe it's happening. But your book talks about a warning. And what is the warning you want to give to the American people in about 3 weeks before the election? And many people are voting right now, including yours truly. What is the warning?
2: I think the number one warning to me that I'm trying to get to people is that there is something out there, which I'm sure you know very well, but it's, you know, which is the Red and Green Alliance. And the Red and Green Alliance is obviously socialists, communists, and Islam. And the idea is that they both hate the West equally, and they will bring down the West when they can. So my warning is, if you're voting Democratic Socialist, remember, you're voting for the downfall of this country, because right next to you are the guys that also don't like us, but for different reasons. So to me, that's it. And I don't want to have a civil war in America. That's the biggest thing in the world. We cannot have a civil war. I've been in it. My book will explain just awful, horrific details that I had to go through. And I never wanted to do that, other than I don't want mothers and fathers and sisters and brothers and anybody in this country to go through what I had to go through. So we need to stop this now.
1: Well, the main reason America took off economically the past 50 years, the main reason is that America decided that half the human population living here, a little more than half, the females, should have equal opportunity with men to live out their own dreams. My wife, for example, when she went to law school, she was the first class at the University of Cincinnati Law School that had majority females about 30 years ago. And the reason the economy got so strong is that women and girls fully participated in America at the table of economic opportunity. And most of the Middle East was on that same course until radical Islam took over. Describe the status of women and girls. And for those who don't believe it, for those listening to my voice now, burqas have arrived in Cincinnati, Ohio. Imagine that burqas have arrived in Cincinnati. It's going to come to your community. So explain what happened in most of the Middle East when radical Islam took over to the women, the girls, also the men, and to the economies.
2: Yeah, so I don't generalize, because every place goes through it at their own pace, right? So let's take two extremes. Let's take Afghanistan and Lebanon, which, you know, is probably not a bad example. So Afghanistan had a king. I'm sure you've seen pictures from the 50s and the 60s, very modernized. Yes. Girls went to school. People smoked on the streets and so on and so forth. There were discos and music and everything. The king fell, and then there was a weird leftist regime for a while. Then they had a war against the Russians. And then, of course, then fundamental Islam took over. And immediately, as we all know, it went downhill for everybody. No more music, no more women. It starts by you have to wear hijab, then you have to wear a niqab, then you have to hide your face and your body, and then and on and on. That's just the women's side. Same thing with the men's side. You can't be clean shaven, because that's going to give people ideas. So you've got to grow an ugly looking beard, and on and on. So that's one side. The other side, which was Lebanon, which is probably closer to what we're seeing in Europe. Lebanon was created in 19, again, Brigitte will tell you, by the way, she's, I consider her like a sister. It was started in 1926, somewhere around there, and it took their independence in 19, and the population was 60% Christian, 40% Muslim. So the quote you gave about the imam, which was, it's going to be about demographics, was 100% right, because fast forward to 1975, the demography has changed in the other direction. So Muslims have more babies than Christians, and Christians were busy running the economy and making Lebanon the Paris of the Middle East, and so on. And the additional factor here was that the Arab countries decided that let's put all of the PLO people and let's have them fight Israel, quote unquote, from Lebanon. So they allowed them and they forced the Lebanese to accept them with 60% of the Lebanese population, Muslims and socialists and communists, siding with the PLO. So then my dad would take us to our village to, you know, everybody's from the village if you're Christian, and we'd go through two PLO checkpoints, and they would humiliate us in our own country. That's what started everything. And then there you go, you know, now then of course Hezbollah came along, you go into their areas, and it's just what you were describing. And what I was describing about Afghanistan, it's kind of the beginning of this, there's this creeping, you know, now you kind of, the woman's got to hide her body, she's got to hide her face, she's got to, Lebanon's crazy that way because the Christian side is the opposite, but let's just imagine how the other side is going, because as soon as they can, they will impose their rules, their yeah. laws, their social mores, etc.
1: And Dr. Abdul and other Islamists have simply said that eventually the goal is Islamic law inside of America. And by doing that, by getting a president, maybe from the red side of things, socialist, communist Democrats, along with green individuals who believe in no coal, no gasoline, no nuclear power plants, no refineries, no pipelines, put the red and the green together, along with progressives who simply university types who in the faculty lounges smoking a pipe have all the answers. And then once that happens, a House, Senate, Democrat, and President, Senate, Democrat, you can put anywhere from 5 to 10 new Supreme Court justices by majority vote in the Senate and the House. You can certainly admit to the Union 3 to 5 more states that would permanently make it a Democratic majority in both. Talk about Puerto Rico, Haiti, Dominican Republic, maybe Venezuela. And then on top of that, you have wide open southern borders like under Biden, and every person that comes in is quickly legalized because the Congress has made that possible, along with the fact they're registered to vote immediately. And so that means you're going to have immediately 20 to 30 million more balloteers, more voters in America today. And once they get done with 48 years of eliminating the southern border, and almost all the Democrats believe in that, in that case, you're going to have 20 to 40 million on top of the 20 to 40 million all registered to vote. And the Congress, by majority vote, can make them all citizens. And then, Guy Nora, where are we then?
2: You know, then we've lost the American dream, because the American dream is about working hard, paying your dues, having an opportunity, and not living under a socialist regime. Yeah. And that, you know, if that, you know, I don't know if you saw this, but I'm sure you did. Syed said that, America should be open to everybody. Why? Right. Why? My parents stood in line. My parents respected the system. So did every legal immigrant in the United States. Why is it that we should be open just because he said so? And back to your point about earlier on, they tell us. They don't hide what they want to do.
1: No.
2: So let's just, you know, just pick your favorite imam. And I'm saying this in a you know, kind of cynical way. And pick their speech here in America, in Houston, in Dearborn, in
1: New York,
2: you know, New York,
1: LA.
2: They tell you what they want to do. It's not a secret.
1: No, they tell you that their goal is to take over, that the ripest apple on the tree is the United States of America. I think largely France has fallen. Look what's happening there. And Britain and England, Wales, look what's happening there. Germany, look what's happening there. They don't have a constitution to protect themselves. Well, we have a constitution, but those who interpret it would be federal judges, all appointed by AOC and Mamdani. The federal judges would think like they think, and they interpret the Constitution one way. I think Clarence Thomas and Alito interpret it a different way. But once you take the Supreme Court from 9 to 13 or 17, all thinking like a Ketanji Jackson, you have a Supreme Court that won't rule it unconstitutional. And then you have a president, Senate, and the House all controlled by the reds and the greens. And after that point, and the burqa wearing crowd, we're done. It's over. And you're going to ruin the country by adding 50 to 100 million more refugees and voters. And they're going to make them legal immediately. And that's exactly where we're headed. And you know, Guy Nora, they're telling us that. They're telling us, not by bullets, but by ballots and babies. The average American female has 1.6 children. The average Arab/Muslim female has 4.9 or say 5, about 2.5, 3 times. Go 20 years into the future, it's over. And I can't sound, I can't ring the bell any louder, and you can't either with your book, not on our watch. And I like to think I have hope, but at times, if Dr. Abdul gets elected in 3 weeks, if Tallarico can overcome this, if Mamdani, for example, runs for Senate or president, and all the 40 million new voters put him in, we're done. It's over. And the American dream is dead, and we'll survive about 10 to 20 more years, and we're done. Are you as dark about that as I am? Are you hopeful?
2: No. Let me tell you why I'm hopeful. I'm hopeful for the exact reason why I'm here in America. We don't do things this way. We Americans are going to, my book is trying to awaken as many of us as possible to realize that this is the greatest place on earth. And if a minority today wants to destroy it, the large majority of the rest of us have to stop them from doing that. And that's where common sense has to come in. And remember, we have a Second Amendment. When I was on the road and people would ask me my opinion of guns, and I say, you know what, if the Lebanese Christians didn't have guns, we would have been wiped out and thrown into the Mediterranean Sea. So we still have lots of things. And by the way, I'm going to put on my political hat here. I always tell the guys on the other side, you know, the leftist and progressive, watch what you wish for. Remember when they took away the judges, 60 is needed to take judges, right? And when it was their turn, and then when it was our turn, we passed a whole bunch of judges. So watch what you want. You know, maybe Puerto Rico comes in, but you could end up with, you know,
1: Haiti.
2: Versus the craziness of the left, you could end up with two Republican senators, because Puerto Ricans aren't crazy.
1: No, they're not. You know, but I think Haitians, Dominican Republic, I don't know, Washington, D.C., I guarantee you that's two. That one's gone. Yeah. So, we got to run. Not on Our Watch, written by Guy, which is, last name is Nora, N like a Nancy, O-H-R-A. And you lay it out what's coming. And I didn't think it was possible for America to turn like this. But when you have the communists, the socialists, the liberal Democrats, the progressives, along with radical Islamists who win elections, maybe like Dr. Abdul or like Mamdani did, it's right in front of us now. Well, we got to run once again. Guy, thanks for coming on the Bill Cunningham Show. And the book is available, Not on Our Watch. It's everywhere. And Guy, once again, you're a great American. And may God bless you and God bless America. And thanks for coming on the Bill Cunningham Show. Thank you.
2: God bless you, too.
1: God bless you. God
2: bless you.
1: Bye. Let's continue. There it is, laid out. Think it's all a bunch of BS? Look at the mayor of New York City. Bill Cunningham, with you every Sunday night.

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6: Hi, Billy Cunningham, The Great American. The book is Not on Our Watch. You think it can't happen? It is happening as I speak. If in this cycle, Dr. Abdul wins, Tallarico wins, Sherrod Brown wins, Jackson wins in Maine, the Senate goes to the left, it may not come back for a long time because the next cycle is very positive for the Democrats. That prepares the way in 28 for a Democratic president like Gavin Newsom or maybe AOC and a radical House in the Senate that would take away the human rights that we consider important, especially to women. As I said to you before, the first time in my life I saw a full-scale burqa and a noted a restaurant in Cincinnati, Ohio, getting my scrambled eggs this morning. A burqa. It's coming. Ladies, how would you feel wearing burqas as a requirement, not leaving your home? Wise up. Let's continue with more. Bill Cunningham with you.

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0: right, Billy Cunningham, the Great American. Of course, the election now is almost 3 weeks away. Many people are voting, including yours truly. I cast my ballot in a sense last night with the people's judge, and I sat down at the kitchen table and we filled out the ballot. She voted with me on about 90% of the issues, which is more than normal. And people are voting all over the country. And the great debates right now are going to be in Maine, Michigan, I guess Texas, although Tallarico can't be located, and of course, Ohio. And you would think after the performance and the debates with Susan Collins in Maine against Jackson, she's probably in good shape now. Ohio is a wild card between John Husted and Sherrod Brown, back to the future Sherrod Brown. And then Texas, Tallarico, I think he surfaced, but just barely, in that race against Paxton. And another big one was the great debate between the Islamist, the incredible Dr. Abdul, who seemingly is not a doctor, and Mike Rogers. And one of the participants and one of the observers in the great debate in Michigan was Leland Vittert. He was born lucky. And Leland Vittert, welcome again to the Bill Cunningham Show. And first of all, give me your generic impressions of the debate, and I'll let you inform you what I think some of the other cable channels are talking about. Leland Vittert's on News Nation Monday through Friday every week. Now, first of all, give me your generic impressions, then we'll get into the particulars.
1: Revealing of both men, that Abdul al-Sayed is cocky and has spent the years in the progressive echo chamber where everybody salivated over him and all of his giddy ideas of where socialism and Islamism intersect. And when put on those ideas, both the ideas are exposed, as is he, of being unwilling to engage in good faith discussion about any of the ideas. You know, he loves to say, I want to talk about policy. I want to talk about policy. I want to talk about policy. Except he doesn't. He wants you to tell him how great his policies are, rather than try and discuss what any of them mean or would cost or how they would be implemented. I think Mike Rogers is like an old prize fighter, a little bit past his prime, clearly overcoached, and clearly out of touch with where voters are right now. His attacks on Abdul seemed fairly mundane, practiced, overworked. He didn't really seem to have any of his own ideas, didn't in any way channel the righteous anger of so many Americans, the ones I was at when I traveled Michigan, who are angry about being left behind and feeling like the rich get richer and everybody else pays more for gas. Right. And he couldn't figure out how to deal with that.
0: One of the questions you asked was about Hassan Piker, who's to the far left. He's kind of the Ku Klux Klan leftist, Hassan Piker, that was chosen by Dr. Abdul to be with him the last day or two before the primary to beat Haley Stevens, who, by the way, I think if Haley Stevens was a nominee of the Democratic Party in Michigan, the race might be over. But nonetheless, you asked about whether or not his association with Hassan Piker and similar to Rogers' association with Trump. Kind of explain that one.
1: Hassan Piker, you call him the Ku Klux Klan of the left. He is an avowed Stalinist and Maoist. He believes that America deserved 9/11. It's hard to sort of think of anyone realistically more evil than he is, except for people who are actual terrorists. But he is a terrorist apologist, sponsor, and more importantly, I think, believes that America is inherently evil and Mao and Stalin and others were inherently great. Now, the fact that he makes millions upon millions of dollars saying these things, you can decide where the irony is in all of that. We've always known it's communism, you know, for thee, not for me, among that group of people. But he spent weeks campaigning for Abdul al-Sayed. Abdul al-Sayed was on his show all the time. Hassan Piker was in Michigan all the time with him. And when asked about Piker, Abdul al-Sayed dismisses him and says, hey, you know, that's a Twitch streamer, which is an online streaming site. Yeah. And no one wants to talk about him. Nobody wants to talk about him, which is interesting because all Abdul al-Sayed wants to do is talk about Mike Rogers' connection for Donald Trump and make Mike Rogers answer for everything about Donald Trump. And I thought it was a fairly simple question. And I said, okay, so if you don't want to answer for Hassan Piker, why does Mike Rogers have to answer for Donald Trump? And it's clear gets under Abdul's skin. I knew what the answer was going to be. Never ask a question you don't know the answer to in journalism or in law. I knew he was going to say, well, because Donald Trump's president. But the fact that it got under his skin in the way it did, I think shows that the colonoscopy of the last month of a national campaign, which the Senate race is, there's only a couple of national Senate races, right? There's Michigan, there's Texas, Iowa may become one, but it's very difficult to kind of go after a guy in a wheelchair.
0: Ohio.
1: Kansas might, Ohio is sort of, but both Husted and Sherrod Brown are very well known. They're both, you know, one was a senator, one is a senator. Mike Rogers never been in the Senate, although he's been in the House for a long time. And Abdul Sayed has run one statewide race and he lost in the primary. The last month of a national race is extraordinarily stressful. And the pressure just gets tighter and tighter and tighter and tighter. And to go through that process is very revealing. And I think last night's debate was the beginning of that reveal.
0: Another big question I thought was, I've been to Israel. You've spent months and years in and around Israel. They're our best friend in the Middle East. They're a participatory democracy. 20% of Israel are Muslims. About 20% of the Knesset in Israel are Muslims. They're a free and open democratic society. There's a big election there coming up in about 2 weeks. But Dr. Abdul Hassan, was asked whether or not who presents a bigger danger to America. Was it Iran or Israel? And what was his answer on that one?
1: Well, he said it now three times. I asked it. He dodged the question, then said it was a dumb question, and then said basically that America deserves any terrorism that is brought upon us. He was asked it again in the debate, and then asked it again in the debate, and every time he failed to answer. The explanation I have for that is he is a true believer. And, you know, that one thing when people tell you they want to kill you, it's a good idea to believe them the first time. Now, I don't think Abdul Sayed wants to kill everybody. He's not a jihadi, but he is a proponent of the Muslim Brotherhood philosophy of Islamic conquest by political means. Now, his version of Islam is socialism first and Islam second. But that is what he is a proponent of. And he reminds me an awful lot of all the Muslim Brotherhood guys that I used to hang out with in Cairo. And I thought, gee, these guys are pretty smart.
0: Yeah,
1: they're extraordinarily dedicated. They are very gifted in their explanations of the world and their ability to kind of completely push aside any kind of facts to deal with, to answer a question. They answer a question, you think to yourself, that sounds really good, and then you realize they didn't really answer the question, or they completely changed the field of play of the question. And they're scary. For all of those reasons, I never thought one would run for U.S. Senate.
0: No.
1: And I never thought one would be ahead for U.S. Senate, and that's where we're at right now.
0: Leland Vitter of News Nation. Also, Sharia law. One of the amazing parts of the gymnastics of someone's mind, the females, especially women that are in colleges, universities, that are, you know, from the river to the sea, free Palestine, etc. It appears in the past, Dr. Abdul has supported completely Sharia law, which is the slavery of women being property. You can't drive a car. You can't be educated. You can't choose who you're going to marry. You can be beaten with impunity. Just some of the things that occur. You can be raped. And if you are raped, then you have to marry your rapist. And is it true that Dr. Abdul in the past has embraced Sharia law?
1: You can argue that both ways. And I think that is sort of a cheap attack on him. I think the much better attack is his excuse of terrorism and his worldview that America is inherently a evil force, and that America somehow is fundamentally unexceptional and must change at its core. That to me is much more telling. There's some comments he's made about Sharia law where it certainly sounds like he's endorsing Sharia law, and the Muslim Brotherhood certainly does, and he certainly subscribes to those kinds of things. He certainly talked about the Muslim Brotherhood, you know, being in favor of cracking down on journalists. The list goes on. But you know, one of the questions I didn't get to last night is when the Ayatollah was killed in Iran, he was on tape talking to his staff saying, I'm not going to talk about the Ayatollah being killed because a lot of people in our community are sad about it, supporters of the Ayatollah. Mm. And I wanted to ask him, is the reason you didn't put out a statement on October 7th, the day that, you know, 1,200 Jews were slaughtered and babies were put in microwaves, is because a lot of your supporters were happy about October 7th. And that to me is a way farther hill, you know, way crazier thing in terms of what standard deviations from the norm than Sharia law. And his excuse of terrorism to me is really terrifying.
0: He also made the comment about a year or so ago, there was an Islamic terrorist who wanted to kill 175 children in a Jewish daycare center and, mm-hmm. and a synagogue. And the only reason it didn't happen is as his truck went through the glass doors, it got stuck. It was a little bit too wide for the hallway. And, of course, the Islamist, I think, was killed by

0: dangerous part of this. And it's not that he said it kind of is a throwaway line. It is a nod to the terrorists of, hey, I got you. I understand why you're doing this. It's okay. And he comes back and he goes, well, you know, no violence is acceptable. I'm sorry.
1: No.
0: There is no. Righteous violence, yes. in the world.
1: Defensive.
0: And there is.
1: Yes.
0: And there is violence which is inherently evil in this world. Violence to protect one's way of life and to respond to an existential threat is righteous violence. You know, this would be like saying, well, you know, gee, it almost reminded me sort of the way Al-Sayed and others dealt with October 7th was as if on, you know, Pearl Harbor on December 7th, we started all, you know, every bit of news coverage was about the destruction of Nagasaki.
1: Yeah.
0: Well, oh, my God. This is so, just look at what's happened in Nagasaki since December 7th, 1941.
1: So
0: once you go down that route,
1: it doesn't end. And I'm thinking America then should take responsibility for the Japanese attack on Pearl Harbor, because after all, hurt people, and the Japanese people were hurt. That's why they attacked Pearl Harbor. That's why we had 9/11. We deserved it. I guess from his perspective, the 18-year-old kid in Minnesota who wanted to murder 60 or 70 shoppers at the Mall of America, he was hurt. He was born in America, Somali, 18 years old. He's buying AK-47s and ammunition. And I guess from Dr. Abdul's perspective, Dubai Air, the co-pilot, take down the plane, kill 175 people, hurt people. And that analogy never ends. An eye for an eye and a tooth to a tooth means, from his perspective, we're all blind with one arm. So,
0: well,
1: yeah.
0: I'll put it this way. Islam, you know, the Muslim religion has some wonderful parts to it. And there are parts of the Muslim religion or sects of the Muslim religion that have gone under a reformation process. Islamism, Muhammadism, is inherently a medieval religion. And we can't forget that. It is not the same as practiced in its current form in the Middle East. It is not the same as Christianity or Judaism. It has very different end goals, and it accepts very different means to get to those end goals.
1: Yep. All right, we have about a minute remaining. Leland Vittert, I won't ask you the question, but I like to. Who won the debate? You were there. And who wins the race? About a minute remaining.
0: Who won the debate, respectfully, I don't know. We'll know when we know who won the election. There was no knockout punch. And I always have to say, if you have to ask who won, nobody did. Because it should be obvious if there was a winner or not. Number two, who will win? I don't know. The unwillingness of Mike Rogers, and Michigan's a microcosm for the rest of the Republican Party and the rest of the national political picture, the unwillingness by Republicans to acknowledge the righteous anger of Americans who are paying higher prices at the gas pump, who are paying more for health care if they can find a doctor to treat them, and who sit there and watch the rich get rich and Jeff Bezos write off 100% depreciation of his seventh private jet while they can't afford their car payment. If Republicans do not figure out how to talk to them and give up the shibboleth of we will never raise taxes on anyone, we will never close a tax loophole, they can't give that up, they deserve to get beat.
1: All right, well, it's a horse race. We'll see what happens. I think whoever wins Michigan, if the Republicans win Michigan and Ohio, it's over. They're going to control the Senate. If the Republicans lose Michigan and Ohio, it's over, and the Democrats will control the Senate. No question.
0: That's fair. That's fair.
1: All right, we got to run. And once again, Leland Vittert, News Nation, thanks for being there. And may God bless you and God bless America. Thank you very much. God bless you. Let's continue. He brings up a great point. Somehow, when you make a mental argument about how good things are with the stock market, the average American ignores that completely, and the Republican Party needs to address that person.
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10: Hi, Billy Cunningham, the Great American. 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Of course, I especially want to thank Rabbi Daniel Schoenbuch to lay out what's going on and how is it going on and what has to happen in order to change the direction of this country. When America falls, as Abe Lincoln said, will not be at the hand of a foreign power, but America will kill itself. And when leaders of the Islamic faith in America says, not by bullets, but by ballots and babies, we will take over America. Take them at their word. They're telling you exactly what's going to happen. It begins with Dr. Abdul and Tallarico and Sherrod Brown. It ends with your wife and your daughter and your aunties rolling around in burkas. That's where it's headed. Bill Cunningham with you every Sunday night.
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14: Newspapers and puppies usually go hand in hand or hand in paw. But at Fulton Animal Services in Georgia, there's a shortage of newspapers. The shelter's Lauren Nemhard.
15: Used to get volunteers that would come in and bring like huge piles of it. And we haven't seen nearly as much as we did before.
14: The area's biggest newspaper, the Atlanta Journal-Constitution, has shut down its presses and gone all digital. So the shelter's asking anyone who has a lot of old newspapers and maybe more to come on by.
15: That's bringing a newspaper, that's donating blankets and towels that, you know, maybe you don't use anymore, and coming and engaging with us.
14: Know what else they're short on? Space. They took in over 11,000 creatures last year, and they may see even more in 2026.
15: This year, we're seeing on average 100 more dogs and cats per month than we were the year before.
14: So you can drop off old stuff and pick up a new friend to take home at the same place. Take pause. Jill Nato, Fox News.
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18: Airport struck again. I'm Sue Guzman, Fox News. A day after a missile hit a terminal, killing 12 people, including an American, at the King Khalid International Airport in Riyadh, comes word another projectile has struck a passenger terminal. Saudi authorities say there were injuries in this latest attack. President Trump reportedly considering joining Saudi Arabia in its fight against the Houthis, as we hear from Fox's Alex Hogan.
19: Questions this weekend as to whether or not Washington will respond to the latest attack in Riyadh, Saudi Arabia, by the Iranian-backed Houthis. At least 12 people were killed in that airport attack, including one American. President Trump said he would not strike Iran again ahead of the midterms. Yesterday here at the White House, I asked the president if an attack on a U.S. ally by an Iranian-backed proxy would change that. He said, we'll take a look.
18: The FAA has warned American Airlines to exercise caution with Saudi Arabian flights because of the Houthi airstrikes. The Gulf Coast picking up the pieces after Hurricane Isaias swept through the region over the weekend. Fox's Max Gordon is in Fort Walton Beach, Florida.
20: The pine tree fell into a hair salon. Luckily, no one was hurt here. We had inches of rain that fell in a very short period of time. That, combined with those high winds, meant trees were toppling over all over the place. Now, here in Fort Walton Beach, the cleanup is continuing, and one big focus has been cleaning up the city's cemeteries. I talked to the city manager.
0: Some of the bigger issues is people are going out getting flat tires, and that's stopping FPNL from doing what they got to do, and our first responders from doing what they got to do, so please just stay home. We're working as fast as we can.
20: Across the southeast, hundreds of thousands of people still without power.
18: At least four people have died because of the hurricane. Meantime, Hurricane Simon is now pounding Mexico's Pacific coast near Puerto Vallarta. 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
1: Well, we've been talking about vampires and kind of the history behind Dracula and where it is today. We didn't talk a lot about some of the modern depictions of it. We've talked historically speaking where maybe some of the inspiration came from and some of the true life experiences that were documented. That's always fascinating. If you have a question about it, feel free to give us a call. Author, historian, and paranormal researcher Stephen J. Rolfs is with us for the next hour to take your comments or questions. I have a lot of emails too, but I prefer the phone calls. I like it when you get to ask directly. Ryan Recker at coasttocoastam.com is where you will find that. I do have the EMF reader up in my office. After yesterday, there were some strange things happening on the show. I thought, I'm going to pick up one of these readers and see if anything comes up. My reader has an E field and an H field detector on it simultaneously, so you can kind of see if one or the other is peaking. On the H field, I had a couple of blips pop up and then disappear very quickly, so really nothing on this yet. But if you hear beeping in the background at some point, you'll hear it. I mean, you'll hear if my meter is going off. There could be something strange going on. And based on the depiction of vampires more ghostly in nature, maybe talking about them with historian Stephen J. Rolfs will draw some in the meter will pick it up and you'll hear it beeping during the interview, possibly. Feel free to give us a call now and we'll start getting those ready to go. Coming up after the break on Coast to Coast AM.
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0: And welcome back to Coast AM. I'm Ryan Recker. 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Our guest is author, historian, and paranormal researcher Stephen J. Rolfs. Are you ready to take some calls about vampires, Stephen?
1: Absolutely.
0: All right. How about we start east of the Rockies, and Douglas is in Lincoln, Nebraska. Douglas, you're on Coast to Coast AM. Go ahead.
2: All right. Thank you. I recently saw the 2024 Nosferatu remake, and I thought it was visually stunning, just as all of Robert Eggers' movies are. But I was just curious if you saw it and what you thought about it. Thanks.
1: I saw that movie twice in the theater and probably two times my computer. And incidentally, Robert Eggers is having a werewolf movie come out at Christmas. And I told my friend, can we go get in line right now, or should we wait for the movie to be released? I'm definitely going to see that puppy.
0: Okay, well, let's talk about the depictions, the modern depictions of vampires and Dracula. What do you think is the most realistic when it comes to keeping it historically accurate?
1: Well, if you want the closest to the description given in the novel, believe it or not, it's not from any of the major films. It is from John Carradine, who portrayed this in two movies, House of Frankenstein and House of Dracula. But Carradine was dead on to the description that Stoker gave of Dracula.
0: Oh, interesting. What made his depiction different than the other depictions in pop culture and movies that makes it stand out to be historically accurate? What did you like about it?
1: Well, it is the mustache, no beard. I mean, you look at someone like Bela Lugosi, who is the ultimate Dracula, but there was no mustache hair. And right on down the line, Gary Oldman, who played him in Bram Stoker's Dracula, he went through a number of different forms throughout the movie. None of them really matched what Stoker said. Now, I guess Carradine has that one little,
0: piece of history, himself in that sense. All right, let's go to the first time caller line. And Sean, and it is in Las Vegas, Nevada. Sean, you're on Coast to Coast AM. Go ahead.
3: Hi, I'm just was calling to see if you've ever seen the series Penny Dreadful. It was out of Showtime.
1: Yes, I saw that. That was that on Netflix, or is that Showtime?
3: I believe it was Showtime.
0: It's one of the streamers.
3: I think it went to Netflix.
1: Yeah.
0: Okay.
1: Yes, I did watch it. I'm sorry it's gone. They had a good series going there.
0: What's the connection to the vampires? I've never seen that one. And yeah, go ahead, Sean. You had a question.
3: Well, it was a mixture of just of everything. Vampires, Dorian Gray, who was an immortal, and I thought it was a very good series, and they did not, I'm surprised they didn't continue it.
0: Okay. Your thoughts, Stephen? So, different depictions of different creatures and things.
1: It is ironic that you mentioned Dorian Gray, which was the creation of Oscar Wilde. Bram Stoker married a young lady named Florence Balcombe, but he was in a like a rivalry with another young man who wanted to marry her, and that other young man was Oscar Wilde.
0: Oh, how about that? All right. Let's take another call. And west of the Rockies, Anna is in Washington State. Anna, you're on Coast to Coast AM. Go ahead.
4: Okay, thank you, Ryan. I don't know how long my phone will keep a charge. It's an old landline, so I'll make it quick. But in my opinion, Jesus, the one they say in the Bible, who probably wasn't the real one, said, "Eat of my flesh and drink of my blood, or you have no life in you." So he could have started all this sacrificing and blood drinking. Also, Lilith split. She wasn't a vampire. She left because she didn't want to be controlled by an all-male deity that was a dictator and a controller, a patriarchal, hating women type.
0: Okay. Stephen, your thoughts?
1: I think we're talking about a different breed of cat here.
0: Well, the depictions of the Bible, it's interesting because you mentioned that. But, you know, going back to communion with Jesus, that's a whole different thing than the literal. But let's look at the other thing. When we started the interview, you mentioned there was a reference in the Bible that stood out to you where it may have depicted vampires. What was that verse again?
1: Well, the first one, well, actually, there are two that discuss Lilith, who is a definite vampire. That is in the book of Isaiah. One of the references is in the 34th chapter. Mm-hmm. Now, there is also a reference in the book of Proverbs. I don't have the chapter and verse, but it's towards the very end of the book, and it talks about a creature known as the horse leech. And I believe the passage goes, "The horse leech hath two daughters who cry out, give, give." And they're talking about a vampire here, the parasite. Hmm.
0: Okay. Let's go east of the Rockies, and Josh is in New Hampshire. Josh, you're on Coast to Coast AM. Go ahead.
5: All right. Great show. And listen, Bela Lugosi, to me, is Dracula. And I will tell people, Abbott and Costello Meet Frankenstein is a classic movie. Bela Lugosi's in it playing Dracula. And the thing about vampires and everything, I think it's more folklore. I think it comes out of movies. It comes out of Transylvania. And it's just a fascinating subject. People like it. They like to get spoofed. They love that scary stuff. And I just like to just say one thing about Columbus Day. You know, this guy is mayor of New York, mayor of Mami Kami. He's from Uganda. He should explain what went on in Uganda, what Idi Amin. Idi Amin was the galloping gourmet of cannibals. And he's talking about Christopher Columbus. Columbus discovered America. The Americas, the Western Hemisphere. The three men most responsible. Dead.
0: Well, you forget about Columbus Day being this Monday, which is, I mean, technically we're on the West Coast, we're about to turn Monday, federal holiday. Thank you very much for your call. I appreciate that. Going back to what he mentioned there before, the folklore behind it, I find it interesting, the historical depictions before the Bram Stoker novel. You have a lot of documented moments, and I think you said Samaria. You even had some going back, I mean, what was it, a 1000 AD? So there's a lot of interesting connections to the depictions of vampires. Is it possible that, I don't know, what do you think the most modern reference point would be to a vampire. Is there anything that we can look at in the last, let's say, 50 years that you would say categorizes itself as a vampire sighting?
1: Well, there is this thing known as a psychic vampire. Mm-hmm. And that's when a living person can actually drain the energy of another person, in fact, drain it to the point of their death. And it is my understanding that a lot of people who work in retirement homes, working with very old people, will soon learn that there's this one person there who doesn't really seem to age, always has a lot of strength and vigor, and other people are afraid of him.
0: Mm. So that brings me to an email question. This is from, let's see, Atoma, possibly. It says, I believe there are similar aspects. Succubus and incubus and other entities that have similar abilities that feed and harvest energy and life force. Would you say those examples are categories of vampires, or are those separate entities?
1: I would think that they are pretty much the same creature as far as we can know. Of course, we're on this side of the veil, but the similarities are such that I would think that these are all different varieties of the same kind of denizen of the other world.
0: Okay. Let's go to the first-time caller line, and Alan is in Auburn, California. Alan, you're on Coast to Coast AM. Go ahead.
6: Hello there. I have a question for the guest. I'm a big fan of a movie that came out a year or two ago called Last Voyage of the Demeter.
1: Yes, that's a movie that was in pre-production for like 5 years, and I read about it on the internet, and I couldn't wait to see it because that's one of the best parts of the movie Nosferatu, the part on the ship. And I found the movie very disappointing, though.
6: Oh, really? Oh, I'm so sorry to hear that. I the creature was more beast than human in that movie, but I found the characters on the ship, the crew, to be sympathetic. And that's one of the downfalls, I think, of a lot of horror movies. You don't really care that much about the characters, but I really felt a great tragic loss as they one by one were victimized.
1: Well, the creature was beastly. It was more demonic, like something out of a Dore woodcut, but they didn't move it. They didn't change it at all. And I had to think back to Murnau's classic, what I think is the greatest Dracula movie ever made, especially when Nosferatu rises up as straight as a board, like a rigor mortis corpse in his coffin. There was none of that. It was a decent movie, but it could have been so much better.
0: Okay. Well, thank you for the call. Let me read an email here. Does your guest know anything about the, I think they said it's the old hag, a Caribbean variant of the vampire concept?
1: The Caribbean, I'm thinking immediately of the Lougarou. Not the loup-garou from France, which is a werewolf, but the loup-garou takes the form of a bird of prey, and acts as a vampire there.
0: See, in this one, so the email says, and maybe I'm pronouncing it wrong, I think you put a pronouncer in there, H-I-G-U-E. And they say sheds skin at night and travels as a ball of flame. So kind of a different depiction there, which I guess brings another question about transformation. When did that start? And the idea that, let's say, you know, turn into a vampire, turn into a ball of flame, something like that, turn into an animal. When did those depictions start, and is there an origin to that you can tell?
1: It started in 1897 with our good friend Bram Stoker.
0: That was it, first reference point.
1: Vampire literature before that and the actual cases, there's no mention of turning into a bat or into a wolf or so on. That's his creation there completely.
0: Okay. One person, Bruce from Toledo, said, how accurate is Rice's Vampire Chronicle books?
1: It's carrying on the creature that was created by Stoker, putting in a different setting, but same breed of cat there. Yeah.
0: I see. Okay. You know, there's a lot of different depictions out there, and you know, there's like vampire hunters. There was the Abraham Lincoln vampire hunter. There was the one Nicolas Cage was a vampire. So there's all kinds of different plays off the idea of being a vampire. Do you have any favorites that aren't, let's say, historically accurate, but they're still fun to you? Do you have any ones like that?
1: Well, of course, the greatest vampire hunters are actually in Dracula.
0: Yeah. Well, I want to get some more calls if you have any questions for our guest, author, historian, and paranormal researcher, Stephen J. Rolls. Feel free to give us a call. And his book, The Bloody Road to Castle Dracula, explore the history of vampires and the inspiration behind Bram Stoker's masterpiece. We would like to get some more of those in. I'm going through some of the emails here. We got a lot of great emails still to get to, but I prefer you call in. This is Coast to Coast AM. 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
1: And our guest here is author, historian, and paranormal researcher Stephen J. Rolfs, discussing the origins of Dracula and early vampire references. If you have a question for him, or maybe you want to talk about some of those early references, feel free to give us a call. Or maybe some modern movies if you want to discuss the depiction of vampires in movies and get his take on that. You can do that too. We have some emails coming in. One person emailed me and said, your meter sounds interesting. So after yesterday's show, I bought an EMF reader to have just to keep on during the show to see if anything registers. And I haven't really received any good meter readings yet. The H field readings have all been pretty minor. But a person emailed me and said their mom passed away on a couch recliner in 2011. He downloaded a meter for the iPhone, waved the iPhone over the spot she passed, and immediately it registered activity. Did not register activity anywhere else, including personal items or her bed. Nothing. So they said, as for the cigarette smoke you smelled yesterday, oh, I feel that was Art Bell making his presence and approval known. Wouldn't that be a nice thought to think that every once in a while Art gives a visit that way? If you have a comment or question, give it a call now. We'll talk vampires with author, historian, and paranormal researcher Stephen J. Rolfs. By the way, the YouTube channel is up and running and going strong. I would love to see that continue to grow because there is a lot of great videos on there. You can get a link at coasttocoastam.com. There's a YouTube icon right on the top. 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Maybe little bits that you hear and you think, oh boy, I need to let someone else know this is exactly what I was talking about. Easy way to get it into the hands of someone else. 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All right, we'll continue on with our guest, Stephen Rolfs, next. We'll take some of your calls. Call in now. We have some open lines in the wildcard line, I believe, on Coast to Coast AM. Don't go anywhere.
2: All right, let's start here because this one sounds almost unbelievable. Carnivora is actually a pure extract made from the Venus flytrap plant. Yes, that Venus flytrap. I'm joined by the president of Carnivora, Deborah Lau. So how does a plant like that end up in a supplement?
3: Good question. It goes back to research in Europe in the 1970s. Dr. Keller discovered that compounds in the Venus flytrap could interact with abnormal cells and support immune function.
2: So this isn't folklore. This is studied?
3: That's correct. It's a pure extract, no fillers, no dilution, designed to help modulate the immune system.
2: And people have used this for decades.
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2: That's incredible.
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2: If someone's hearing this and thinking, I need to look into that,
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2: A carnivorous plant helping the human body, only on Coast to Coast.
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0: And welcome back to Coast AM. I'm your host, Ryan Recker. 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And I will mention that sometimes people will email me asking about the music we play, the bumper music. 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If you go to the bottom of the page, you'll see bumper music. You click the button and it shows everything that was played for the night. So if you ever heard a song and you think, oh, what was that? That's an easy way for you to find out. I don't know if many people know that, but it's right there. Joining us here is author, historian, and paranormal researcher Stephen J. Rolfs. Are you ready to take some more calls from listeners? Talk some vampires?
1: Let's do it.
0: All right. Let's go west of the Rockies. And Rex is in Southern California. Rex, you're on Coast to Coast AM. Go ahead.
2: Hi, Ryan. You know, I've watched so many horror movies, and I prefer watching a movie about vampires because one depiction of the vampire comes from Anne Rice, and the most poignant one was an interview with the vampire, and I actually read the first book when it came out, and I thought it was awesome. But now, do you think there are any similarities between a vampire and a zombie?
0: Okay.
1: Zombie, at least the original zombie from Haitian hoodoo, that would that is a mindless creature that does not feed. It's not a parasite. It is literally a slave of the Hungan, the person who controls it. A vampire, of course, is a parasite. It moves freely. It's not under anyone's control except for its own appetite, which it has to steal the life from living people. So I'd say they're pretty different there.
0: You know, I guess going off of what Rex mentioned there, when we think about modern vampires and movies, there's a certain amount of sophistication to it. As in, okay, there's some almost like they're wealthy and, you know, they kind of have this aura to them of sophistication. If I, as a host of Coast to Coast AM, sat down and actually had a chance to interview a real life vampire, do you think that I would be fed on, or do you think they would be, do you think I would actually be able to hold some conversation with them without the threat of them, you know, showing their appetite towards me?
1: One, they would show the appetite, and two, I bet that EMF meter would go crazy.
0: You think so too? Okay. Yes. You know, I'm holding the meter right now and nothing's happening, but you know, who knows? I would think that it would be fun, but maybe I would schedule that as a phone interview and not an in-person.
1: Yes.
0: All right, let's go east of the Rockies, and Robert is in New York. You're on Coast to Coast AM, Robert. Go ahead.
3: Good morning, gentlemen. This is a fascinating conversation.
1: Thank you.
3: Two comments. First, about Mercy Brown. I happen to know a couple of local folk singers from Rhode Island who actually told me that they know a song that apparently is an oral tradition about her. I'm curious if you've encountered that particular aspect. Number two, do you think that Stoker was influenced in any way by the real-life shenanigans, and I use that term loosely, of the Hungarian Countess Elizabeth Báthory? Now, according to history, she never drank the blood, but she, according to history, lured dozens, maybe hundreds of people to her castle because she wanted to live forever, and she believed in bathing in milk mixed with blood. Do you think Stoker might have been influenced by that character?
1: I have not seen any connection between Báthory and Stoker. But there is a connection with Mercy Brown. Like,

0: R. That's the same movie?
1: That's it.
0: They wanted to know your thoughts on that depiction. Okay, very good. Thank you for the call, Michael. A couple of other things that we saw here in the email. Jeff emailed and said, the ghost story session, Mary Goodwin Shelley writing Frankenstein, the movie Gothic, is a fictionalized telling, and that thing about someone sitting on someone's chest and sucking the victim's breath is referred to old hag syndrome. Is that right?
1: Yes. Yes, that
0: okay.
1: The old hag is from Newfoundland, but it's become kind of international now as a description of what happens in a incubus or succubus attack. Yes.
0: Okay. Another email that came in was, no one mentions it script-wise, but it's one of the best. They say the son of Dracula. Do you like that one? Is that Lon Chaney Jr.?
1: That was Lon Chaney. I love that movie. it's one of the Universal Horror Factory releases. But Chaney put a completely different presentation on the character. And he was actually a precursor of Christopher Lee, who... showed the same elements of the Dracula character being brutal and animalistic.
0: Oh, interesting. Okay. Another email that, let's go back to the phone calls. Maybe I'll save some of these emails. And first time caller line, Frank is in California. Frank, you're on Coast to Coast AM. Go ahead.
2: Hello, good evening, everybody.
0: I wanted to ask
2: if, you all have seen the movie Queen of the Dam, and what do you think about the storyline?
1: You got me on that one. I remember I started to watch it, and I think I fell asleep.
0: Oh, no. Okay,
1: sorry.
0: That's not a good sign. All right. Well, Frank, anything stand out in that movie you wanted to bring up? Maybe there was a plot point or a depiction that stood out?
2: You know, the main characters, the plot of the story, and talking about Lilith stood out to me. The earlier conversation that we had about her was interesting, and I just wanted to know if you could share a little bit more about her, about Lilith.
1: Oh, Lilith? Lilith was the first wife of Adam, but they were created together, they were equal, and... she would not submit to him, trying to keep everything family friendly. And she flew away, which was kind of interesting. Three angels went to her and they tried to talk her to return to Adam, and she refused. So she was turned into a demoness, and 100 of her children would die every day. So in revenge, she went about the world sucking the breath out of newborn infants, also of young men as they sleep.
0: Okay. Let's go to the wild card line. And Michelle is in California. You're on Coast to Coast AM. Go ahead.
3: Hi. Thanks for taking my call. So I'm interested in adding Lost Boys for the vampire like that. That was like chilling, and it wasn't even like all gory and everything. It was just the premise. Did you ever see that, the Lost Boys from the 80s?
1: Yes. That shows the fact that vampire films almost always reflect the time in which they are created. In the Lost Boys, you find what is essentially symbolism of drug addiction.
0: Okay. I want to go to this one email. Count Chocula. Now, I think that's pretty funny. Would you look at things like that as fun or insulting?
1: Insulting.
0: Insulting.
1: I've had a love affair with Dracula ever since I was 9 years old, and my first copy of the novel literally fell apart.

0: my hands from being read and reread. So, yeah, he's
1: Right.
0: not a cartoon character.
1: Right. And, they do it with all the different, like the Frankenberry. So there's a couple of them they only bring out this time of year. It's special edition cereals. Let's go east of the Rockies. And RJ is in North Carolina. RJ, you're on Coast to Coast AM. Go ahead.
2: Good morning, gentlemen. I have a couple of two questions, actually. I remember in Connecticut, in Griswold, Connecticut, my father used to bring me to a couple of graves that were kind of off the beaten path. It's actually said Vampire. And those were right near the border with Exeter, Rhode Island. And I was wondering if he'd done any research about Abernathy, the Irish vampire.
0: Yeah, it's not Abernathy, it's Abiel. If we're talking about the same thing, I do talk about that in my previous book, Beware the Banshee's Cry. Yes, the Irish vampire called the Derrig Dhu, and that was definitely one of them.
1: Okay, very good. Looking at a couple of the emails that are coming in, one person said, "There's communities in New Orleans and Atlanta where vampirism is practiced among consenting adults." So, what do you think about maybe people mimicking this sort of thing as a club?
0: The wheel is turning, but the hamster is dead.
1: Okay, so you're not, it's a weird type of thing. Sometimes you hear about these stories online and you wonder, is it really something that happens, or are they pulling your leg to see if they can get the news to cover it, as a joke? I wonder sometimes if that happens. But I
0: I've
1: mean,
0: heard of that.
1: yeah.
0: People drinking each other's blood consensually. It's a sexual thing, and it's a little bit on the dangerous side, as far as disease and such.
1: Sure. And Carol, who emailed this, said George Norrie recently interviewed an author who lived among them. About 5,000 people, they say, self-identify as vampires. So, does drinking blood make you a vampire, or is it just one of those weird practices that maybe they shouldn't call themselves that?
0: Well, they're mimicking the literary vampire, and yeah, it's not going to make you a vampire, no.
1: Right. What do you think of another email came in, Christopher Lee. What do you think of his work?
0: He was a very interesting version of Dracula, just like the Lon Chaney version. He was very animalistic and brutal and very, you would almost say, psychopathic, uncaring about anything other than himself.
1: Yeah. Well, that's interesting. I want people to make sure you know that they can find your book in the new one, The Bloody Road to Castle Dracula. Where can people find it?
0: Anywhere where books are, Amazon, Barnes and Noble, the Llewellyn website, you can order from there. Pretty much
1: And
0: everywhere.
1: you're on Facebook, other places people can find you if they do a quick search,
0: I
1: Stephen
0: am on
1: J. Wilkes.
0: Facebook.
1: Another great place to share Dracula movies as they come up, because there's a lot of them out there, and it looks like you're always looking for a new one. If you haven't seen one already, I'd be surprised. Thank you for the last couple of hours. I've really enjoyed it, Stephen.
0: Well, thank you for having me. I had a great time.
1: Sharing your studies and get to learn a lot. The book, The Bloody Road to Castle Dracula, look up author Stephen J. Rolse. I'm Ryan Recker. Feel free to email us, ryanrecker@coasttocoastam.com. Don't go anywhere.

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9: Another missile attack. I'm Ted Lindner, Fox News. That missile attack in an airport in the Saudi Arabian capital of Riyadh Sunday comes less than 24 hours after a strike on Saturday left 13 people dead, including an American, and more than 300 others injured. Fox's Trey Inks.
10: 12 people are dead and more than 300 wounded after the Iran-backed Houthis in Yemen launched a missile attack against the Saudi airport this weekend. A very significant attack targeting the King Khalid International Airport in Riyadh. At least one ballistic missile slammed into Terminal 3 as it was packed with passengers. First responders rushing to the scene in ambulances and helicopters, evacuating many of the hundreds who were injured. This was the second such attack in just 48 hours and does raise questions about if the United States could come to the defense of Saudi Arabia and launch a new round of strikes against this Iranian proxy group.
9: President Trump says the U.S. is mulling over whether or not to get involved in the fight between Saudi Arabia and the Houthi rebels. The storm that killed four people in Florida and Alabama as it roared ashore Friday night claimed a fifth life Sunday. Officials in western South Carolina say a tree crashed into a home, killing a 67-year-old man. The storm's remnants have been pouring rain on the Northeast and the Mid-Atlantic. Did that on Sunday. The remains of the storm, Isaias.
11: The effects, of course, being felt in the Mid-Atlantic and the Northeast. We've had a confirmed tornado on the ground earlier this morning in the Carolinas, and we still have 50 days left in hurricane season, and by the end of next week, we could see a little bit of tropical trouble once again brewing in the Gulf.
9: Fox Weather's Michael Estime in Gulf Shores, Alabama. And the Milwaukee Brewers taking game one of the NLCS over the LA Dodgers in Milwaukee Sunday night, winning 2-1. Game two will be Monday night at 5 p.m. Eastern on Fox. The ALCS kicks off Monday night as well. The Guardians take it on the Rays starting at 8 p.m. Eastern. 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
1: Oh, there's a lot going on in the world. Forgot that it's Columbus Day. We have that holiday here in the United States. I saw something online, and it kind of took me by surprise when I first saw it. I didn't realize there's George Norrie trading cards that were just released from Topps. They have a special set called Mars Attacks Christmas, and all kinds of pop culture icons are included in the set, including George Norrie. And people are posting photographs of the autographed George Norrie cards from Topps. It is so cool to see that. I stopped collecting cards a long time ago, but something like this would make me go out and buy it to see if I can get a George Norrie Topps card. It's, again, the Mars Attacks Christmas set that I think is just newly released because people are just posting photos of it. All kinds of different references. I saw someone else had a Jeff Goldblum autograph they posted up. There's all kinds of interesting people that are sprinkled into that set. Another thing I wanted to mention was this weekend was my high school 25-year reunion. And I skipped it because I think after the first reunion, the five-year reunion, what's the point of going to high school reunions? I don't enjoy them. I didn't enjoy the five-year. And, you know, it was kind of fun to say hi to a bunch of people, but at the same time, you know, you're kind of put at a table and you're like, oh, okay, I'll small talk with people I never really talked with to begin with. And then you end up leaving and you never talk to them again. And then, you know, next thing you know, it's a 10-year and a 20. Now it's a 25. If you go to your high school reunions and enjoy them, I think the only reason you would enjoy them is because you're forced to, because you're organizing them. That's all I've noticed so far. Otherwise, maybe some people enjoy it, but I missed it. Maybe I should have went this year so I can brag about being on Coast to Coast and then maybe push it. Hey, listen to me on Coast to Coast this weekend. Our guest for the next couple of hours is a best-selling author and two-time near-death experience survivor. Michael Sandler is going to join us, and when it happens to you twice, it really puts a different perspective in your life. He also has a new book called The Automatic Writing Experience. So it's turning your journaling into channeling. I'm curious about that process, too. We'll have a nice interview with Michael Sandler, and then we'll open up the phone lines in the second half of the interviews. If you want to email me, ryanrecker@coasttocoastam.com is how you do that. You're listening to Coast to Coast AM. Don't go anywhere.
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0: 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Joining us this hour is a best-selling author, and his latest book is The Automatic Writing Experience, How to Turn Your Journaling into Channeling to Get Unstuck, Find Direction. And he's also a two-time near-death experience survivor. 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
1: Thank you so much for having me here, Ryan.
0: Does it get any better? Because when you say two-time near-death experience survivor, you almost die one time. The second time, was it easier?
1: No, and it's not something you really want to glorify because it means you screwed something really, really badly up.
0: Oh, sure. No, I know what you mean. I've never experienced it myself, but they say, you know, after you experience something, the hit's not as hard the second time. But I would think something like a near-death experience, it probably hits harder a second time.
1: The second time, and we may go into detail later, was excruciating and horrifically beautiful, if you can call it that, at the same time. So I wouldn't wish it on anyone. It was profound and life-changing, but easier the second time. I certainly never thought of that concept.
0: Right. Take your word for it. Read it in the book and learn from it, as opposed to experiencing it yourself. What happened the first time when you had a near-death experience?
1: So the first time, I'd been training for a world record skate. I was sponsored by Rollerblade and was training for a 4,000-mile, 40-day skate across the country to help students and adults with learning disabilities and attention deficit disorder. And I'd had a skating session, a training session on a Sunday morning outside Boulder, Colorado, and had stopped in Boulder Creek to kind of put my feet in the water. There's probably like steam coming up off of them. And there pray and meditate before heading home. Am I going to be safe on this journey? Am I going to be okay? And I remember thinking about an audiobook I'd just been listening to, Dr. Wayne Dyer's book, Inspiration, talking about how everything in life happens for a reason. He shared a story of a butterfly landing on him and spending time with him. Didn't think much of it. Got out of the creek, laced up my skates, and pushed off and said, you know, go slow, Michael. It's a Sunday. There'll be tourists coming out soon. And I rounded the first bend on this Boulder Creek bike path. And as I started this short little downhill, I'm guessing it was a tourist visiting Boulder, Colorado, stepped out on the bike path right in front of me, teaching his baby or toddler how to walk. And I had a great sponsor in Smart Wheels at the time, but there was no time to react. It was either throw myself up and backwards and try to not hit the baby or hit the baby. And nobody hits a baby. And as I'm going through the air, kind of in a move that would make, it was a Lindsay flop, make an Olympic high jumper proud. I'm thinking to myself, am I going to? And then I just crack, hit the ground. Bones exploded on impact. I went into a state of complete and total peace. It was, to me, it was momentary and infinite because the me that hit the deck and the me that came back were, you know, I remember, like you, I didn't go to my high school reunion, but I remember my high school. and I still have all my memories from the past, but it's a different me. And there was such a complete and total peace, a complete and total understanding. And it was like I was wrapped in safety and goodness. And nothing about the world, it's not that it didn't make sense. Nothing about the world or how I understood it before was how I understood it now.
0: And okay, so, all of this stuff, was it happening, let's say, while you're on the ground on this bike path? Or is this happening in a completely different realm? Like, where are you experiencing this?
1: I'm experiencing this in the, time's a weird way to put it. Because as far as I know, there was both no time and infinite time. There was a time where all of this information came to me, all of this understanding came to me, all of this peace and bliss and love and joy and connection, and I don't really have all the words for it, came to me. And yet, then I opened my eyes and I hadn't lost consciousness as far as I know, and I'm looking at baby, I'm looking at dad. I have the biggest grin you've ever seen in your life. And it's as if The best understanding I can come up with is that a huge amount of time passed in that instant when Bowens exploded before I opened my eyes. And yet here on Earth, no time had passed.
0: Your concept of time in a moment like that, was it in real time, meaning, you know, your life flashes before your eyes, or was it just the sensation that a lot of time passed?
1: I'm going quiet because I'm trying to feel into it.
0: Yeah.
1: It is the best way that I can think of it is some people get the full pyrotechnics, and I got more pyrotechnics the second, but some people get the full tunnel, the full council of elders, the full life replay, all of that. And that wasn't the gift that I was given. What I was given is the Japanese term for it is satori. An instant moment of awakening or instant moment of awareness. And for anybody out there, that does not mean that I'm enlightened. My wife's by my side. She will tell you nothing could be further from the truth. However, in that moment, time stopped still. Mm-hmm. Everything was put in. Was it a millisecond? Was it a lifetime? The understandings from that time, I'm still unpacking to this day. The connections from this time, everything. Ooh, that's a good way to put it. How long is the Big Bang?
0: Yeah. Well, what about this memory that you have of it? When you think back on it, do you think you have a full memory, or do you think things may have happened that you've forgotten in the moment?
1: Everything happened that I forgot in the moment. In fact, before this interview, I was going into meditation and I was trying to understand, because I knew these questions would come up, just how much happened that I'm not aware of on a conscious level. And it's actually challenged me. Ryan, you didn't realize it, but you challenged me here today that I'm going to go into my automatic writing and I'm going to really dive into it. I know that there was some sort of a life review. I know that there was a discussion of what I'm here for. I know that there was a discussion of what I hadn't done yet. And there was a bigger picture discussion of you're off track. And and that's a theme of both of my near-death experiences. And then a third accident after my second near-death experience that wasn't an NDE that broke all the bones in front, behind, and above my heart, kind of cracked my heart wide open. Is these can be cosmic steering with a 2x4, and they wanted to explain what that was before I came back.
0: When you say they, so this is more than just an inner monologue. Who do you believe they are that we're discussing these things?
1: We can call it, you know, if I was to put a label on things, since I wrote the book Automatic Writing Experience, and that's communicating with your angels and guides, I would call them angels, and there's a specific energy behind that. That's my best guess. In fact, once we get to near-death experience number two, it's the angels specifically that say, we took you out.
0: Okay.
1: Thank you. So that would be my best understanding. Was this winged beings? Or so? I have no idea about that. Were they here for my best interest? Absolutely. Did they save my life and break my life? Yes, completely. Do I give thanks to them for it each and every day?
0: Well, you mentioned one thing there, that it seems like you were given some revelation about your life in the path that you were on. And you had a second near-death experience later, and I think you mentioned that you were receiving the same information, that you may not still be on the same path. So after your first near-death experience, did you try to change your path? And do you believe there was a reason why it was unsuccessful, that you would get another correction later?
1: So I did change my path quite a bit. I had been, I mean, I was on a good path. I was helping people, but there was a big egoic component to it. I must slay the dragon to help others. I must, in a sense, sacrifice or hurt myself. This very Western concept of you must redeem yourself in order to help others. It was, the best way to put it is ego taking the back door. Here I am in this moment of peace and love and understanding and oneness. And then I say, I must share this with everybody at all costs. And it is that at all cost that caught up with me 7 years, 1 month and 17 days later, because I went from that peaceful, beautiful, loving place to a driving and striving and pushing, and like Sisyphus, must push the stone up the hill at all cost. And that's what caught up with me.
0: Wow. Okay. What was the time difference between the two experiences? How much time passed between your first and second near-death experience?
1: 7 years, 1 month, 17 days. So it's a, okay. It's an interesting, it's a palindrome, 7117.
0: Oh, interesting. So what happened the second time?
1: So, in the second time, I was, I had just resigned from a book tour gone bad. My wife and I had written a bestseller, Barefoot Running, which was how I had healed after my first accident, when they didn't know if I'd be able to walk again and certainly not run again. And, then I'd written with her Barefoot Walking, and I'd been out on this Barefoot Walking book tour gone bad. RV dying many times, transmission going, engine going, almost tipping over, having the RV broken into, having everything stolen, breaking a foot on a walking tour, book tour. On and on it goes. And I finally, I called my wife and said, I surrender, and asked her to come out and help me get this RV, back to, Sacramento where I'd rented it from. And, oh God, I welcomed her at the airport and I said, welcome to the book tour from hell. And she almost got on a plane and left. But, she stayed by my side. RV broke again. We got it back to South Lake Tahoe on our way to Sacramento. We're going to do one last hike before turning this RV in and calling this tour done or bad. And, there was a fire hair speckle, this gentleman with this fire red hair and fire red monocles on at this Horsetail Falls hiking trail in South Lake Tahoe. And I asked him about the trail. And he says, you've got to do it. You'll never regret it. And we start walking on these rocks. And I'm talking with Jessica, that's my wife, and talking about how these stones have been windblown and etched for millions of years. And they'll be here millions of years past us. And I end up swimming this freezing cold water hole with snow melt from above, and it was beautiful. And I get out of the water and I'm shivering and cold, and I put on some leather soled moccasins, give her a hug in a little bit and say, I'm ready to have kids with you. I was slow to the party. And we hug and kiss. She crosses a creek bed right in front of me. I start crossing the creek, and with my leather soled moccasins, I step on some wet sand. I step on a rock and I go flying through the air.
0: Oh.
1: And I land on a pyramid shaped rock, and once again, exploded bones on impact.
0: Ugh.
1: And, it was like, I don't know, people rather cover their ears. It's like an artillery shell went off in my leg right beneath the hip. And there are actually bones sticking into the side, not coming through, but sticking into the side of my inner thigh.
0: See, that sounds pretty bad, but it sounds like at least, you know, no organs were hit or anything like that if it was below the hip.
1: Yeah, no organs were hit. I was bleeding out internally. But I'll take it. Yeah, I like, Ryan, you're looking for the positive. I'll take it.
0: All right. So you have this spill, and it's like a mortar goes off in your leg. That's pretty serious. And it sounds like you're probably in a pretty remote area. So being able to get some help might be difficult.
1: Yeah, I'm in technically in the backcountry. Sign that book saying you're going to the backcountry. You know, help's not going to be here for a while. Good luck, buddy. And I yell, "Oh no, not again!" And my vision starts to black out. It goes into this tunnel. I didn't get again the pyrotechnics, the tunnel of light, but I went. Everything is tunneling inwards, and fade screen and go to a place of complete and total bliss again. Hey, you've been here before. Let's bring you back here again.
0: It's what it feels like.
1: Yeah.
0: Wow. Well, for the sake of time, we might have to pick up after the break because, you know, when it comes to moments like that, I don't know if that's comforting or not. You've been here before. It almost sounds as if we're not happy to see you again. We thought we've already been through this. That's what it feels like. Maybe I got the wrong impression, but you can learn something from that, just like you did. And we're going to continue our conversation with best-selling author Michael Sandler, his new book, The Automatic Writing Experience. We'll talk about that, too, on the show. If you have any comments or questions, feel free to email me, ryanrecker@coasttocoastam.com. I keep the email up, and I try to reply during the break. We'll take phone calls with our guest Michael Sandler next hour. So if you have something you want to ask him specifically, save it for then on Coast to Coast AM.

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8: Dig below the surface in central Mississippi, and odds are good you'll find a burnt orange color looking back up at you. It's called Yazoo clay, and there's one thing it's known for: wreaking havoc on anything buried in it.
9: It is the strangest, most destructive soil I've ever dug in before. You never get what you expect.
8: No. Over the years, Yazoo clay has held and destroyed a lot of Mississippi's secrets. But in 2012, a construction crew uncovered a big one. Graves, thousands of them, on the site of the old state asylum.
10: They may have thought they only found 1,000. And then once they realized, okay, wait, 2,000, wait a minute, 7,000.
8: And all this begs the question, just how do you lose track of 7,000 graves? In Mississippi, keeping secrets is as old as the soil itself. So can the truth ever really be uncovered?
11: The story is much more complicated and nuanced than that.
8: I'm Larison Campbell, and this is Unfiltered.

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1: Getting emails about high school reunions, and it seems like there's a lot of people defending them. Maybe I'm the odd one out when it comes to skipping mine. Thank you for those messages. 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We've been mostly talking about his near-death experiences. He's a two-time survivor, and when we last left him, he slipped, fell, shattered bones in his leg, middle of nowhere, and was discussing going back to where he was before when it came to the first near-death experience, wherever that location may be. We're going to get to that experience, how that changed his life, and maybe some of the lessons he had from that coming up after the break. 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

0: And joining us now, a best-selling author, podcast host, and two-time near-death experience survivor, Michael Sandler. Thank you for joining us here on Coast to Coast AM. And right before the break, you were talking about taking a fall. And is it similar to the place you went during the first near-death experience, that feeling you had, that place, wherever that place may be? Did you go back there, or was this different?
1: Yes and no, meaning I was going into a place of complete and total bliss, but this time I was given a decision. And so in that sense, it was probably same beings, same energy, a lot of sameness. But this one was more in my hands. I had a choice of going into this bliss and of staying in this bliss and basically transitioning. I was given a choice of I could fight to come back. And I was told how long I'd be laying there in the creek bed in excruciating pain, how long it would take me to be airlifted out, how long surgery would take, how long the beginning of my recovery would be, how long I would be in pain over the long term, and on and on and on it went. So I was given a lot of information of, you can stay in this beautiful, blissful, peaceful place, or life is going to, a technical term, sucky wucky.
0: Yeah. Well, they gave you an option. And mm-hmm. Would you say it's angelic, kind of like what you described before? Who's giving you this option?
1: Yeah. And it's a discussion that I had when I got home, which was many months later. When I finally got home and we'd been living in Kula on Maui, and I got out for my first time crutching. I think the hill was called Poli Poli. And I'm out crutching at the base of Poli Poli. And the angels had started coming to me, and it became my automatic writing process. And they said very specifically, we took you out. What do you mean we took you out? And they said, you got lost again. You went off path, and we had to bring you back on path. And here is the part that I pay a close note of, Ryan, to this day. We will take you out again if necessary.
0: So you look at this like an intervention in a way.
1: Yes.
0: Wow. And with that, so they give you this knowledge.
1: Yeah.
0: And it's kind of a threat in a way. Why do you think they're giving you this option? A lot of people don't get second chances or interventions. Why do you think you're getting one at this point?
1: We all sign up, and I want to be very careful about this. We all sign up for a purpose, a path, a mission, meaning something we're here to learn, some way that we're here to grow. I call it Earth School. And this comes from my time in automatic writing and my time on the other side, both times in unpacking the learnings that have come through. It doesn't mean that we have to do one thing this lifetime, or that we're completely off path and we're ruining our chance. But there is one through line for us. And I liken it to when I rescued a dog off of a farm a couple decades ago, and she became my service dog. Her name was Sawa, means the enlightened one. And she was on this lead, kind of with like a chain attached to her, and then on this long metal cable that she could only run up and back 100 yards. And even in a thunderstorm, she could only hide in her little dog house and was stuck running up and down this line 100 yards. Now, she could go up and down this line 100 yards straight and have no problems. Or she could try to pull to the side and it would yank her neck and bring her back onto this lead or this line. That, in a sense, may be our lives, that we have this line that we're following. We can go off to the sides a certain amount, but if we go off too far, it yanks and pulls us back in. And wow. I have had a vision of a council of elders. I was teaching this in my School of Mystics a few weeks ago. And I've gotten actually many times this vision of me. It's called pre-birth story, visiting with a council of elders. And they're saying, what do you want to do this lifetime, Michael? And I was filled with a lot of gumption, or we'll call it chutzpah. and I said, give me the works. I want to learn as much as I can. And it's sort of like out in the movies, you can't handle the works. And I'm like, no, give me the works. And it's like, your wish is my command. And so I came here to learn a lot. We all came here to learn a lot. But I mean, I really said, give me everything you can. And when I have strayed from that path of learnings, or haven't been willing to listen to the words or the learnings in the kindest, gentlest, easiest way possible, they yank me back on path. And they have given me, what's wild is they gave me a permanent gift to remember this. Mm-hmm. And this fast forwards way ahead, and we can come back to this journey. But after the first near-death experience, I was given a titanium femur, a titanium hip, and some wire hoops that held everything together. I don't know what some other broken parts, but those are the cool titanium things. I don't know if that's the right way to put it. and an inch leg length discrepancy. After the second accident, I woke up the day after the second accident. I'm in the hospital. I'd had 5 or 6 blood transfusions.
0: Wow.
1: Yeah, there's a bunch we can unpack of how I guess, should we back up and then say what that gift was?
0: Well, you teased the gift. Now I want to know the gift, because I have some other questions to follow up with that. So you wake up, you had blood transfusions. This is pretty serious. I mean, this is, you're on the doorstep here.
1: Oh yeah, there were 2 flight for lives. It was very serious. And on and on it goes, but doctor comes in and he goes, Michael, how did you get your x-ray already up on the website? And I'm like, what are you talking about? And he goes, look, I'll show you. And I'd just woken up, and, he pulls up my website

0: path that they choose to go into. So is that what you believe? And that's the path that you have chosen, predestinated, and to stay on?
1: Yeah, and I like that you use the word choose, because we get here, or we're here, or we're in Michael Sandler's class or who's ever class, and we're going, I didn't choose this. I didn't come here for this. Why is this happening to me? Where everything that I understand is before we came here this round, and I do believe we can choose. It's a choice to come here round after round after round to learn. We learn something, we go home. It's just another birthing. To the other side, we rest, we recover, we may choose to come back, we may choose not, but we chose to come here for a life mission. What do I want to learn about? I want to learn about infinite love. Well, maybe we take love away from you this lifetime. I want to learn about infinite abundance. Maybe we have it so you're struggling, particularly in the early years in your life, whatever it may be. I want to learn about empowerment. Typically, it starts with being disempowered. And you choose what you want to come here to learn. And then you go through the tunnel, birthing canal, so to speak, and you forget that so that you can play the video game. Because if you knew you were not the video game, you'd lose interest really quickly. And so we can call this collective amnesia, selective amnesia. We can call it the veil, whatever we want to call it. But we came here with a mission, and the mission is not to save the planet. The mission, and even though I really want to help people, you really want to help people, it's not that glorified mission. The mission is you, and and is your growth, your learning, your experiences. And we can often see this mission by looking at the repeating patterns in our lives, and and see what the learning is by what keeps coming up again and again and again. For me, there was a key learning about self-love and self-forgiveness that I was saying, I must help others at all cost to myself. And so universe, source, God, angels, guides, whatever we want to call it, in my case, I'd say angels, starts turning up the volume on the lesson until you finally get it.
0: Why? What is it about this world that where we have to learn everything here? It almost seems like if you were given this choice that there could be learning on the other side, and learning is in vain in a way because you have access to everything on the other side. Why bother coming back if you can, let's say, learn it there, or just live in bliss without having to go through the struggle?
1: Ryan, let's go back to your high school days.
0: Okay, let's do it.
1: How much would you have learned if you were told you could get an A on a test and you didn't even have to crack a book?
0: How much would I have learned? I feel like this is a study of college athletes at a high level at universities. Would I choose the path of not learning? I probably would.
1: Yeah. So on the other side, we're pure energy. We can have, do, be anything we want, but not in a physical form, in an energy form. And in that density or lightness, things come to us very easy. A thought, it's here. You know, it's sort of like law of attraction taken to a whole new level. It doesn't have that density, that heaviness, that mortality to it that makes it real. There's a mortality in high school or college where, okay, even for the college, or especially for the college student, you want to keep that NCAA scholarship. You're going to have to pass this test. We'll get you whatever tutors you want, maybe. But, and I'm not picking on NCAA. They work their, they're off. But you're going to have to pass this test. That is the same for us. It doesn't exist on the other side that way. On this side, there's a skin in the game. There's a realness to it. Even if the realness is temporary, even if it is a holographic universe where we're playing a video game in the moment, we don't want to lose that life and have to hit the reset button. And that mortality and that ability to move things or be moved or fall or be fallen really helps us anchor things in a way that you can't do if there's no reset button, if you just are for all of eternity.
0: Yeah. I want to, for the sake of time, bring this back to your book, The Automatic Writing Experience, How to Turn Your Journaling into Channeling. Is this one of the methods that someone would be able to use to figure out their path?
1: Absolutely. This is a method where you go quiet. And this came out of this whole journey for me. You go quiet. You get in a very quiet

0: quiet state. I won't even call it a meditative state. You put pen to paper and you can start talking to the you that is always on all sides of the veil. You can talk to your angels and guides. You can talk to loved ones that have transitioned. You can talk to that council of elders. You can talk to the Akashic masters, the librarians of the universe. You can go anywhere you want and say, why the bagel am I here? What is the meaning of my existence? Why did I come here at this time? Why am I suffering? Why am I constantly being hit by 2x4s? What is the meaning of this? And how do I stop these patterns and start some new positive patterns maybe? Or how do I feel more on track? And so after my NDEs, I came up with an expression, or it was given to me, kind, gentle, easy, good, Ryan. Kind, gentle, easy, good. Kind, gentle, easy, good. And I say, may I have all of my lessons in the kindest, gentlest, easiest way possible for my highest good and the highest good of all. And then what I say is, I am listening, I am listening, I am listening. And it is an automatic writing, which anyone can do. You don't have to be able to write. That you put that pen to paper and you hear from the other side and you can listen and you can get learnings and you can be told, here's where you're going to need to turn left. Here's where you're going to turn right. Here's this great experience coming from you. You don't get all of the answers. Again, you'd miss the point, but you get so much guidance that it is my tool day in, day out. I want to go into that energy. I want to hear from the other side. And it takes a normal, in quotes, experience of being human and turns it into something not super, but I tell supra human, meaning above the banal, above the ordinary experience where you are in the totality of everything while you're watching your Ms. or Miss Pac-Man, Mr. Pac-Man, moving through the world.
1: Well, I think there's going to be a lot of people that may have certain questions. Sometimes they're specific to their own lives. Yeah. When we go into the next hour, we open up the phone lines. What kind of questions or comments are you open to? Can people talk about their specific situation, or do you want to talk more about the process?
0: I'd probably talk more about the process. I may or may not, depending on the space I'm in, be able to handle their own, answer their own specifics. But I think we want to go where somebody can learn. If the question has a universality for everyone, those are probably the best, because then we can reach the most people rather than where is grandma's wedding ring?
1: Sure. No, I get it. So you have titanium, well, and you said both legs under the hip. Can you tell when a storm is coming?
0: Oh, yeah. So in fact, for the first few years, I had to be like away from cell phones. And oh, my God, I was holding space in a meditation center. And if somebody had their cell phone on, it hurt until I figured out how to kind of understand or buffer that energy inside of me. But yes, I'm guessing with practice, I could tell you where water is located under the surface, but definitely storms and low pressure systems I've got dialed.
1: It's like how they used to tell where to put a well on a property. Yeah. And that's where people keep their cell phone, is their pocket. I'm guessing you can't keep one by you if it irritates you that way.
0: Wow. No, or laptops on lap.
1: You know, remember how back in the day you can tell a cell phone call was coming in because your speakers would start crackling beforehand?
0: Oh, yeah.
1: That's kind of the same thing. You can kind of get that feel that's out there for what's in the air. All right, let's take some calls with our guest, a best-selling author, 2-time near-death experience survivor, Michael Sandler. And the book is The Automatic Writing Experience, How to Turn Your Journaling into Channeling to Get Unstuck, Find Direction, and Live Your Greatest Life. If you want to talk about that process and maybe learn more about yourself and how you can do it, that would be a good way to call in and ask these questions with our guest, Michael Sandler, on Coast to Coast AM. Don't go anywhere.
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18: The second attack in 2 days. I'm Sue Guzman, Fox News. A day after a missile hit a terminal, killing 12 people, including an American, at the King Khalid International Airport in Riyadh, we have word another projectile has struck a passenger terminal. Saudi authorities say there were injuries in this latest attack. President Trump reportedly considering joining Saudi Arabia in its fight against the Houthis, as we hear from Fox's Alex Hogan.
19: Questions this weekend as to whether or not Washington will respond to the latest attack in Riyadh, Saudi Arabia, by the Iranian-backed Houthis. At least 12 people were killed in that airport attack, including one American. President Trump said he would not strike Iran again ahead of the midterms. Yesterday here at the White House, I asked the president if an attack on a U.S. ally by an Iranian-backed proxy would change that. He said, we'll take a look.
18: The FAA has warned American airline companies to exercise caution when it comes to Saudi Arabian flights because of these Houthi airstrikes. Gulf Coast picking up the pieces after Hurricane Isaias swept through the region over the weekend. Fox's Max Gordon is in Fort Walton Beach, Florida.
20: The pine tree fell into a hair salon. Luckily, no one was hurt here. We had inches of rain that fell in a very short period of time. That combined with those high winds meant trees were toppling over all over the place. Now, here in Fort Walton Beach, the cleanup is continuing, and one big focus has been cleaning up the city's cemeteries. I talked to the city manager.
21: Some of the bigger issues is people are going out getting flat tires, and that's stopping FPNL from doing what they got to do and our first responders from doing what they got to do. So please just stay home. We're working as fast as we can.
20: Across the southeast, hundreds of thousands of people still without power.
18: At least 4 people have died because of the hurricane. Now we have Hurricane Simon currently pounding Mexico's Pacific coast near Puerto Vallarta. 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
1: And our guest here is Michael Sandler. 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If you want to talk about that process, maybe how to do it, maybe you can try it for yourself. Maybe you're interested in that. Maybe you're stuck too when it comes to your writing, or journaling would be the method to try to bring out some of these things that you're trying to accomplish in life. This would be a good time to call and ask questions to Michael Sandler. I have some emails as well that I'll try to get to. Ryan Recker at coasttocoastam.com is how you do that. Thank you for all the messages, too, about high school reunions. And it's a mixed bag. There's a lot of people that are saying, oh, I wish I could have gone to mine. I may be in the minority when it comes to the opinion on high school reunions, as I just skipped my 25th over the weekend. If you don't have to email me about that, email me really about anything. That's fine. But if you want to talk to Michael Sandler, this is your chance to call in. I think we have some wild card lines open. Do that now. We'll continue with him after the break on Coast to Coast AM.
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0: And welcome back. I'm Ryan Recker. 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Thank you for joining us. Are you ready to take some calls from listeners?
1: Absolutely. Thank you, Ryan.
0: I got a couple of emails, too, we'll try to get to. How about we start first? Wildcard line, Will is in New York. Will, you're on Coast to Coast AM with Michael Sandler. Go ahead.
2: Hi. Good morning, gentlemen. Really interesting topic tonight, and I have a couple questions for the guests, and I might have come in late, or you know, I might have missed the first few minutes of the interview, but I have a couple questions about your actual where your injuries were, and I heard you say bones exploding, but I'm trying to envision like what were the injuries that caused the death or the near death, and was a person there to help revive you, whether a paramedic, and so if you can just describe your injuries and what happened and how long you had died, and then I have a follow-up question briefly after that, real quick.
1: Certainly. Okay, Michael. So in the first one was a exploded femur, hip, and then just broken left wrist. And it was when I came to, I was told to, and it was is this inner knowing voice, take my left leg and raise it up, which was horrifically painful. Raise it up over my right and drop it back down. That kept pieces, shards of femur from going through the femoral artery. And then it was emergency rescue workers and fire department who showed up first on scene. And as I've got this beaming ear-to-ear grin, literally, they're all asking, did you hit your head? And I'm like, no, I did not. But it was that satori, that moment of awareness. The second was a lot more grisly, and that was, me bleeding out internally. It was the same an exploded, right femur, right hip. And, the shards of bone were cutting into the, femoral artery. Thank God didn't sever it, or I would have died on the spot permanently. But when rescue crews got there, there was no blood pressure on me. And I had to be, once I had chosen to come back, it was all manual. I was told to be 30, 35 minutes before they could get me out of there, before anybody would show up. And I had to, it was just outside of South Lake Tahoe, and I was looking for the most brilliant way to keep myself alive, meaning that I just experienced this tunnel of darkness, and now I'm looking at this brilliant Lake Tahoe sun, and I was literally breathing in light and sending out love, and breathing in light and sending out love to try to keep myself alive. And that's why when they got there, they panicked. So the state of California called me months later and said, do you want to press charges against the fire crew that arrived on the scene? I'm like, why? And they're like, well, because of the level of profanity that they were using that we heard on the recording. And I said, are you kidding me? They were trying to save my life. They were panicked because I had no blood pressure and I shouldn't have still been alive. And yet I was. And that was 30, 35 minutes of waist deep in a creek bed. That's, from a physical point of view, probably what saved my life. Obviously I wasn't meant to go at that time, before they then, flight of light, they took two flight for life, helicopters, a California Highway Patrol got me, out of the backcountry, and, then a fully equipped, flight for life copter could get me to the hospital.
0: Wow. Okay. So you said there was a second part to that question, Will?
2: Yes. Thanks. Thanks. So, thanks for all that detail. And that's really like gives me a thorough understanding, and I bet other listeners are, because you have such a compelling story. But I guess part of why I'm asking is I'm not questioning the validity of everything you experienced, and especially the spiritual elements. But It sounds more like you passed out and nearly died. And you may have had all these other, you know, experiences that you're describing about other beings and, you know, making a decision to come back or not. And that's, I'm not questioning whether that really happened, but it does not sound as if you died in the sense of a classic near-death experience where you flatline and you are dead and then you come back. It sounds like you nearly died. So, so it'd be more accurate to call it a nearly died experience instead of the classic near death experience where then you you're dead and you come back.
1: So,
2: and I think that's an important distinction that you should consider because it does not sound like you were dead and either you came back on your own or somebody else brought you back. You might have had these.
0: Okay, yeah. Well, let Michael respond. Go ahead.
1: No, that's a brilliant question. I'm trying to look up her name. It's one of the first people that I had on our show, Inspire Nation show, who goes through all of the different signs that it is a traditional or a true near-death experience. And you're right, absolutely right. No flatline. While there was no blood pressure, there was no heart stopping that I'm aware of none of those. No defibrillators necessary to bring me back. Completely agree with all of that. And so we can call it semantics. We can call it important distinction. It was gone and back. Choice to come back, choice to stay on the other side. Choice to, I was not breathing anymore. A choice to not breathe anymore. Or a choice to force myself to start breathing again. But you're right. There's no classic heart stopped, clear, let's go again. Completely and totally agree. All I can say for sure, the only thing I can say for sure is, and it's why, for instance, April 2nd, 2006 is my new birthday. And I went back for 7 years to Boulder, Colorado, and gave thanks on my birthday. The me who was and the me who came back are the same but different. And that those experiences, and we can call it a nearly died, we can call it anything we want, were the underpinnings of everything about my beingness now.
0: Okay, great. Well, thank you for the call, Will. Let's go to the first-time caller line. And Merle is in Stockton. Go ahead. You're on Coast to Coast AM.
3: Hey, how are you doing?
0: Great.
3: I've got a condition that's called sudden cardiac death. And they ended my career by putting a defibrillator in my chest. I can't be around power plants. I used to work on power plants. So with that said, last year I died 9 times. And and having these episodes, I only die for 45 seconds to a minute. And what happens is it's a faulty signal going down from my brain down to the heart. And it will send the heart into beating like 300 beats a minute. So the defibrillator shocks the heart, which in turn stops it, makes it flatline, and then it picks up its own beat in about a minute. So the 7 times that it happened, I had an experience. All the other times, it was all really easy. It was just everything went black, and I would come back and get up and be okay. On the 7th time, as I went out, I started talking in a different language to somebody. They were right over my shoulder. I couldn't see them, and I don't know what language I was speaking in. And then as I died, I see a group of people in the distance. I can't make out their faces. They were too far away, and they were all wearing very colorful clothes. Now, as I'm coming back within that minute, I'm still talking in that language to this person, which I cannot see. And now that it blew my mind and everything after I came came back and got up and everything. But what's concerning me now is everything has gone downhill since all this has happened to me. I mean, I had moved out of my house. I bought a boat, 35-foot sailboat. I was going to go out and spend my retirement on it. Well, one of the times that I went out, I went into the water. So now I've got this, I'm paranoid to even go out onto my boat now. Mm-hmm. But I don't want to go into that water again. And everything else has just been like crashing down on me. And I was wondering if maybe you have some insight with what you went through, how I can recover from all this. And because I still got a life to live, and I'm not living it very well, and I don't know why.
0: Yeah, Mayor, hold on the line while Michael responds here, because yes. I find this question very profound, so you might have some follow-up questions. I don't want you to go anywhere. So, Michael, what do you think?
1: Merrill, big hug, my brother. Big, big, big hug, first off. Okay, let's unpack this. First, you were given a gift, not just a gift to still be here, but you were given a gift to be able to see the other side, given a gift to be able to speak with the other side, and given a gift that you're now going to be able to access. In particular, after today, you're going to be able to access this. So this is a huge gift in an extremely harrowing and life-altering way. You have been given what I call the key. And the key for everybody is, you know, we start to get numbers, 111, 444, all these strange synchronicities come up, which all have meaning behind them. Or we have a profound experience where, like you did, you've gone away, you've seen others, you've spoken a different language, you've come back. That's kind of like charging a hotel key. You go to the concierge, they charge your key to room. I'm going to go with a good angel number, 111. And then you go to room 111, click, click, and it lets you in. Once you've gone there once and you've spent time in that energy, you can go back there, Merrill, anytime you want. So we can do this in a process, certainly automatic writing, and learn what's going on and learn what the messages are and be able to speak with whom you were speaking with and understand it on the other side. And I highly encourage you to do that. Or you can set intention before you sleep. You can put yourself back in that state where you saw what happened before that seventh time. Put yourself back in that state before you sleep and say, I want to go back there again while I sleep. Kind, gentle, easy, good. Meaning I want to go back there without needing a defibrillator experience. I want to learn. I want to understand. And please make the messages that come to me be as clear as day. I always like to say as clear as day. And then keep a journal handy so that when you come back, you can write all of them down. You've been given a gift. We can go into automatic writing. Oh, and there are many other processes as well. You ask a carpenter, they're going to give you a hammer and a nail. I find automatic writing the easiest to reach the other side and then be able to take notes and take dictation. But you can go into processes and ask why this is happening, how it's here to serve me, where I get to go from here. And you can also set intentionality that if this ever is to happen again, if you can have the conscious awareness through this experience to be able to bring back whatever you need to bring back to springboard or catapult your life in a powerful, positive direction from here, because this did not happen to you, Merrill, to bring you down. This happened because you are able to now access information from the other side with a little tuning of the radio dial, a little understanding, bring back powerful information for you and for others. This is actually an incredible gift. We just get to lean into it and play with it.
0: Hmm. All right, Merle, any comments there? Other follow-ups?
3: Yeah. So on the automatic writing, I've got no clue on even how to start this. Is there any way I can contact you, like in maybe tomorrow or whenever is good for you?
1: You can go to automaticwriting.com and you can find me through there. You can find me on Inspire Nation show as well. Reach out to me. I'm happy to write back personally. We have live classes. We have a video-based program as well. We have a book on Amazon. I'll help you get started in the fastest way possible, Meryl, so that you can get into this and so that you can establish that connection so that the next time it happens. But I want you getting information before the next time. Maybe we don't even need a next time, but so you can bring that information back for you.
3: Okay.
0: Thank you very much for the call. Wow. Isn't that something? How many times did he say? 7 times?
1: Whew. 9.
0: 9? Yeah.
1: 7th is when he got the experience. Yeah.
0: We're going to take some more calls. And people have some really interesting experiences. Feel free to call us now. We'll get some of those lined up. Or email me, RyanRecker@coasttocoastam.com. 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We'll continue after the break on Coast to Coast AM.

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1: Well, happy to be back with you, and we only have another half hour with our guest, Michael Sandler. And, wow, we've heard some pretty amazing near-death experience stories, and I'm sure there's more. 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I got some emails I want to try to get to. 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Sometimes you worry, okay, are they going to judge me for bringing this up? Well, maybe you will need to find the right person that's into the things you're into, and that's where you can go. There's actually a casting call going on as they get ready to film some of the different interactions and dates. I think they'll even send you on one if you get to that point. So I think they have the details online there, ParanormalDate.com, something that George Norrie has started up, and it sounds really fascinating. 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

0: And welcome back to Coast AM. Our guest here is a best-selling author, Michael Sandler. Are you ready to take some more calls?
1: Absolutely, Ryan. Thank you.
0: All right, let's go to the wild card line. And Robert is in Jacksonville, Florida. Robert, you're on Coast to Coast AM. Go ahead. Robert, are you there? We may have to go back to Robert. How about we go back to the wild card line? And Richard is in Kansas City, Missouri. Richard, you're on Coast to Coast AM. Go ahead.
2: Yes. Hello, Ryan and Michael. I died different times. When I was age two, I died with rheumatic fever and remember some things about that. And then later, when I was still little, when my parents and I were coming back from a state fair, something happened to the car, and the car went off the road down the ditch, and it flipped end over end into the water. And I had died and was up in the air. And I saw the meandering of the stream, and then I was taken up to heaven. And I was so worried about my parents to turn into a skeleton that I told God I have to go back and save them. And so He let me go back to try to save them. And then when I crawled out of the car with the top being smashed down, and it crawled up on top of the road onto the bridge, and hollering out for help, and in a farmhouse some distance away, the dogs heard me crying and woke up the farmer, and then the farmer called emergency people, when I was 11 years of age, I had panics, and I died four times on an operating table. And each time I went up in the air looking down, I could see everything in the room. And then I was taken up to heaven each time. And the fourth time I ended up coming back. I didn't think I was going to come back, but I was going to stay there. And then I died some other times. Recently my wife died, and I just don't want to be up to heaven with her, but I'm not there yet. Different times of dying, experiencing, seeing the different things in heaven, where people were perfect looking and nothing wrong with them, and everything in heaven full of love, and that's some things. Go ahead. I'm sorry.
0: Yeah, well, Michael, I want to give you a chance to respond there, but there was one other thing he said there I was hoping you can hit on, but it seems to be a common thread when it comes to these near-death experiences. People have multiple experiences. You would think that one is rare, but it seems like from our callers, it seems for some of them, it doesn't seem as rare.
1: It goes across the spectrum. Somebody can have one, somebody can have a bunch. If we look at them as... When somebody like this gentleman has multiple experiences, I can't escape the word gift. And it is a gift with a 2x4, but it is a gift to bring back what he's learned, a gift to bring back we are, as I would call it, energetic beings having an energetic experience in human form. It is to remind all of us, and the experiences are both unique and very universal. It is to remind us that there is so much more going on here than meet the eye, so that we're not stuck in the mundane physical world of chopping wood, carrying water. We understand that there is so much more going on to the experience. And then the question is, if somebody has multiple, are we getting all the learnings and the understandings? And so I would very much encourage this individual. I'm sorry, I didn't catch your first name.
0: Richard. It was Richard there. Yeah.
1: Richard. I would encourage Richard to really dive in. Again, this is a charged hotel key. We can go back to any of his experiences in meditation, in automatic writing. Heck, you can play with angel numbers. I've got a gift, angeldecoder.com. You can learn how to work with numbers and reach the other side. You can do this in so many different ways, but I encourage Richard to this. This is the universe. This is God, we can say, dialing Richard up and saying, you've now got a hotline. You've got a bat line to me. Let's play with this and see what information you can bring back for yourself, for your family, for everyone. And I would add to this, if you've had a near-death experience and you've lost a loved one, you know this experience isn't all there is. You know that we're energy having an energetic experience in a much bigger playing field. You can now call them up. I teach in automatic writing how you can call up your loved ones and literally speak to them on the other side. I have a daughter who transitioned who I do that every single day. You can call up your wife. You can call up your parents. You can call up anyone you want. But once you have that taste and understanding, call it a primer, maybe, you have that ability to go back there. And many people are being given that gift. And it isn't just coming, Ryan, with the near-death experience. People today are having awakening experiences. They're having crazy wild synchronicities. They're having those 111444 numbers or moments come to them where we are being given, because all of humanity is waking up at this time. All of humanity is shifting. We're being given these energetic experiences to say, there's more to this world than meets the eye. Come join me in this party. Let's play. Let's play with heaven here on earth. Let's play on this energetic realm. Let's play with this planet in your life, in quotes, experience in a completely different way. And these are now kind of the dinner bells ringing for everybody, some soft and gentle, some not so soft and gentle, to help us on this journey.
0: Okay, great. Let's go to the first-time caller line, and Dennis is in Florida. Dennis, you're on Coast to Coast AM. Go ahead.
3: How you doing? I'm from Pentagon, Florida. I was in a near-death experience when I was like 3-4 years old. I went up to a light, and I went to, the minute I thought about turning to look at it, he says, Dennis, using my name, don't turn. Did it again, Dennis, don't turn. From then on, I'll give you like 3 or 4 if you want more, and I'll try to make it quick. I was going to cross the street to go to summer school, and I'm standing there. Mrs. English says, hold up, Ben, crossing lady, police officer. I stand there, wait, and I hear a voice say, Dennis, when you get in the middle of the street, you're going to fall down. I went, put my hands up once again. No way. Make sure my bell bottoms, shoes ain't untied. Went to cross, got in the middle. My legs turned into jelly. I was on the ground. I got up. She says, Dennis, what's wrong? I went to tell her. I says, let me keep my mouth shut. People will think I'm crazy. Mm. On and on. I got a BB gun, same area, was coming to summer school, summer break, had a BB gun when I was little, shot the bird with this kid, went to pick it up, and he says to me, Dennis, because I live on an island up in Boston, and fished, always kicked the fish back in, went to pick up the fish out of the bird, he says, Dennis, when you kill it, you eat it. On and on. And I'll tell you why I know it's God. I'm going from high school football down to the football stadium. I said to the kid, yeah. I got to put my equipment down. I tie my shoe. In a full sentence, he says, Dennis, turn to the left. You're going to own this house. I turned, got up, and this is the first time I ever told anybody. I said to Rob,

0: to react to some of the things you heard there. Hearing those voices, things like that. That's interesting because for you, you had the near-death experience. For Dennis, it seems like it would just come to him.
1: When I met my wife, I was in a meditation center, and she sat down across the hall. I could barely see her, could barely tell who or what she was. And I heard, "You're going to marry this woman." So I get it. I get it, Dennis. And that's one of the things I teach in automatic writing is the more that you plug into this voice, the easier it is to hear it. And then the easier it is over time, you learned when the voice speaks, you act or don't act accordingly. And the more that you do that, the more this voice comes to you. And so this is phenomenal, Dennis. And this is a gift. And this is living to me, on both sides of the veil, which is the new human. The new human doesn't just live in this physical world, but we live supra beyond it. That's how you need to buy this house, for instance. It is a beautiful way to live that we are all starting to edge toward. And you are given enough experiences that you know to fully trust it. For most of us, it's harder to trust in the beginning. You know, we have to, you know, crawl before we can walk, so to speak. But we can all get to that place where this living, breathing, God, ethos, universe, source, love, giant cheeseburger in the sky, whatever we want to call it, I'm not making light of it, the energy of everything is speaking to us, Dennis, on a moment-to-moment basis. That is living at a higher level. That is living what we can call going from three-dimensional human being, physical is all there is, to a fifth-dimensional human being where everything has meaning, has guidance, and we can understand what that is and act accordingly. That changes everything. It's again, angel numbers is one of the easiest way people, it comes through for people. 111444. I've got this angel decoder you can use, angeldecoder.com, as a free way to translate this. They're starting to speak to us in any language that God, source, universe can get our attention to help us live at a higher level. And that's what you're getting to experience, Dennis. And that's amazing.
0: Very good. Well, thank you for the call. Let's, go back to the wild card line, and I think we got Robert back from Jacksonville, Florida. Oh, now Robert's gone again. That's okay. Oh, I had a couple of email questions. That's okay. Well, listen, I have some email questions. I'll try to get through some of these before we get to the end of the show. One person emailed in, Gregory. He said he's given the nickname by George Norrie as Chump, which I don't know what that means, but he said he wanted to ask the difference between what you experienced in nothing more than brain activity that occurs when someone suffers a serious injury. So how do you know this wasn't just something natural that occurs inside the brain as opposed to something different?
1: Ooh, a brilliant question. And I would say that, though this gets into a massive discussion on consciousness and mm-hmm. is consciousness local or non-local, but I can think of no, biological basis. For instance, things that go on in the brain are designed for your survival. I can think of no biological basis for the information that I was given, for any of the understandings that I were given. Could it all be made up? I'm going to go to a term from Dr. Eben Alexander, a neuroscientist or a brain surgeon from who's training brain surgeons at Harvard who had a near-death experience. And I'm going to say it's more real than real. It is so profound that like the desk that I'm on isn't as real as those experiences were. My understandings that I got, and today's theme is high school, high school, college, grad school, aren't nearly as understandable or as real as those experiences that I got on the other side and that I continue to unpack to this day. And so if it were all made up by the mind, it's much bigger and more profound than anything this mind could come up with. All of my classes, all of my teachings, I've got over 1,000 YouTube live shows, all come out of my automatic writing that, forgive me, mind, I'm not sure my little mind compared to the big mind of the universe could ever have come up with. I will go into my automatic writing. For instance, I have a School of Mystics class on a Wednesday. I'll go into my automatic writing Wednesday morning and I'll ask, what am I teaching later today? And a 10 or 20 page outline of exactly what I'm teaching will come through, having nothing to do at all with what my conscious mind could have created.
0: Okay. Another email, and I think

0: This is, you know, I think this is a good question. It's from Leslie. She wants to know how you could even acquire insurance after those two accidents. I think that's pretty funny. All right. That would have to be, okay, after you have two major claims like that, sure. But it brings me to another question. Do you still hike? Do you still rollerblade? Or have you given that up after two accidents like that?
1: Actually, I do not. My wife has me off of the blades currently. In fact, it's just about cross country ski season here up in Stowe, Vermont, almost in the Canadian border, and she's not letting me on roller skis, which is kind of a simulated skate training for cross country skiing. She's not letting me do that. I don't ride a road bike anymore because of how dangerous that can be. But other than that, I participate more rather than less. We have Mount Mansfield that I can see from my window here, the largest mountain in Vermont, and I run that two or three times a week.
0: Okay.
1: I do all of the things that the doctor said you'll never be able to do again, and I do them more because I understand I'm an energetic being having a human experience. Yeah.
0: Well, let me ask you this. Let's say you have another one of these near-death experiences, and you were given the option. Have you thought what you would do in that experience? Would you decide to come back or not?
1: Well, I'm going to start by saying cancel, clear, release. I hope that is never the case. But if it is, I choose to come
0: back.
1: Have
0: you thought
1: about it? I choose to bring whatever learnings. I choose to bring whatever understandings. And do what I can here with those learnings and understandings. I'm so glad I came back the last time. It allowed us to have the beautiful daughter that we do have here on Earth today. It's allowed me to do this work and to learn and to grow. I would absolutely, as long as I'm given choice B, I'm going to choose B. Carl Jung, famous psychologist, coming back because he wished he had stayed in that bliss. I, on the other hand, am saying this is where the party is at until you, I don't know about dragging me kicking and screaming. There'll be a time where I'm sure, like my mentor said, get me out of here. I'm ready to see the other side. I'm not ready
0: All
1: yet.
0: All right. InspireNationShow.com. That's a good website for people to look you up.
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0: 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Michael Sandler, thank you so much for joining us tonight on Coast to Coast AM. Wow, some amazing stories there. So many different people to thank, including Adam Thompson, Michael Cosio, Gina Salvetti, Sue Treatkiss, Tom Danheiser, Dan Galanti, Donna Walker, Bill May, Sean Latasseur, Lex Lonehood, my mentor Phil Tower. Shout out to my friends over at KFTK in St. Louis with Mark Cox, Kim, and Ethan getting ready to do their show this morning. And of course, the legends George Norrie and Art Bell who make this all possible. If you want to email me, in between shows, I'll be back later this month. Ryan Racker at coasttocoastam.com. Have a great night.
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6: The different color noises, white noise, brown noise, pink noise. Brown noise is deeper, has lower frequencies, it's got more bass, minimalizes that higher frequency. Mm-hmm. And I didn't really know this, but apparently you can liken some of these to sounds in nature. And apparently brown noise is more akin to like a river rapid or a heavy rainfall or thunder.
7: Because there's also white noise and pink noise, you think brown noise is just named after the color brown. Wrong. There was a scientist named Robert Brown from Scotland.
6: White noise is used, aside from just sleeping, a lot of times with like noise-canceling headphones and stuff, mm-hmm. masking other sounds.
7: Pink noise is a little different. It's kind of like the compromise between white noise and brown noise.
6: As far as which one is best for sleep, there have been some very middling studies over the years. But at Oxford in 2017, they said that they fell asleep 40% faster listening to white noise, but their overall sleep was about the same.
7: Okay.
6: There was a study in 2017 from Northwestern of 13 older adults, and they said pink noise provided deeper sleep overall and improved ability to recall words.
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8: The cleanup continues. I'm Ted Lindner, Fox News. The storm that killed four people in Florida and Alabama as it roared ashore Friday night, claiming a fifth life on Sunday. Hurricane Isaias wreaking havoc along the Gulf Coast on Friday night. Officials in western South Carolina say that a tree crashed from a home, killing a 67-year-old man that claimed the fifth life in the storm. The remnants poured rain on the Northeast and the Mid-Atlantic throughout the day on Sunday.
9: The effects, of course, being felt in the Mid-Atlantic and the Northeast. We've had a confirmed tornado on the ground earlier this morning in the Carolinas. And we still have 50 days left in hurricane season. And by the end of next week, we could see a little bit of tropical trouble once again brewing in the Gulf.
8: Fox Weather's Michael Estime is in Gulf Shores, Alabama. The storm now pulling off of the East Coast. Still some rain showers remaining, though, in the Northeast that are expected to clear out by later today. Saudi Arabia reels from a weekend of deadly missile attacks on its main airport. Fox's Jonathan Savage with more.
9: Talking hundreds of trees down.
10: At least 12 dead on Saturday, another on Sunday. Houthi attacks on the international airport serving Saudi Arabia's capital are causing chaos in the kingdom. A US citizen is among the victims of what the Saudis and their allies are calling a war crime. They are involved in a military campaign to regain land taken by the Houthi rebels in Yemen. But in response, the Iran-backed group has struck Saudi energy and transport infrastructure. King Khalid International Airport has been hit four times in 5 days. President Trump says he's considering joining the Saudis, Turkey, and Pakistan in taking on the Houthis. Jonathan Savage, Fox News.
8: And the Milwaukee Brewers take game one of the NLCS over the LA Dodgers in Milwaukee Sunday night, winning 2-1. Game two will be this evening at 5 p.m. Eastern Time. That'll be on Fox. America's listening to Fox News.
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0: the Great Lakes on the other side of Erie. I'm Ryan Recker, your host tonight on Coast to Coast AM. On the show, author and historian Stephen J. Rolls will talk about Dracula and the inspiration behind it. He has a new book out that explores the history of vampires and the inspiration behind Bram Stoker's masterpiece. We spoke to Stephen earlier this year, which was, I think, a good conversation, so I'm looking forward to tonight. On the second half of the show, we'll talk to Michael Sandler on near-death experiences and AWEs. That's automatic writing experience. You put the hand down with your pen and you see where it goes, which is kind of an interesting thought. A couple things to follow up on from yesterday. So we had two guests on, and the second half was Dr. Bonnie Buckner, and she's a dream work expert. And we posed an experiment to the audience, and we talked about Mall World, which is this idea that people all across the world are dreaming about this mall, and they're having similar ideas, similar thoughts, similar layouts. Could they all be connected, dreaming about the same mall? And we posed an experiment. We said, okay, listen tonight and fall asleep. And wherever your dream is tonight, if there's a specific location, I wanted you to email me that location. So if you dreamed last night and you can remember that dream, go ahead and email me where that location was. I want to see if we may have had a shared experience. Another follow-up from last night. First half guest was Colin Broen, and we talked about his experiences documenting ghost hunting and paranormal investigations. And there were some strange things happening in my basement last night. That's the first time hosting Coast to Coast I've had any weird experiences live on the air. So I decided to purchase an EMF reader, and I have it now. And I'm going to turn it on because I was experimenting just to see if I would pick up on, you know, anything naturally happening in my office. It's at zero. It starts beeping when I put it towards like electrical plugs. Let me see if you can hear that. Let's see. Can you hear that? Okay. That is the beeping in the background. What I'm going to do is I'm going to keep the EMF reader on during the show today. And if I experience anything during the show, I will let you know, and you'll hear the beeping in the background. Trust me, you'll hear the beeping. And if you know the beeping's going off, something weird's happening on the show. Something special might be happening. So we're going to keep that on as an experiment tonight and see how that goes. Author and historian Stephen J. Rolfs on Dracula and the inspiration behind it. That's our conversation. If you want to reach us during the show or maybe ask a question, Ryan Recker at coasttocoastam.com. That's my email address. I keep it up during the show, and I try to reply during the breaks. Don't go anywhere. This is Coast to Coast AM.
1: You probably remember the Venus flytrap, that strange little plant that snaps shut on insects. 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

0: And welcome back to Coast AM. I'm Ryan Recker. If you want to email me, ryanrecker@coasttocoastam.com. Joining us now is a author, historian, paranormal researcher who we had on the show not that long ago. I think it was just March. Stephen J. Rolfs, thank you so much for coming back.
1: Well, thank you for having me, Ryan. I'm glad to be here.
0: The discussion tonight is on Dracula and vampires. And when we think about vampires, do we all think about the same thing? I mean, do we pretty much all understand what a vampire is, or is there more to it?
1: I think we understand what Hollywood presents as a vampire, which is based a great deal on what Bram Stoker made as a vampire, and also some of the earlier writers before him that influenced him. But if you go further back into history, all the way back into ancient times, you find that vampires were more of a ghostly creature. They would often attack sleepers, and they would, steal the life, steal the breath. Lilith, for example, that we read about in the Bible, is a pure vampire.
0: You know, that's interesting. So, okay, there's biblical references to vampires I wasn't really aware of. And you're right, there's a wide range of how we look at it. There's Hollywood, there's Count Chocula, if you want to look at it from the kid's side for the serial selections. But there are a lot of different depictions of Dracula. What do you think is the very first, I guess, reference to a vampire that you can find? Is it that biblical reference?
1: It is even before the Bible was written. The earliest record we have of a vampire is from Sumeria, and it is on a piece of prehistoric pottery, and it depicts a winged female demon attacking a sleeper.
0: So how do you know that's a vampire? Because, you know, when you talk about different creatures depicted, you know, sometimes it's a little bit, you know, there's interpretation to it. So I'm kind of curious about that one. How do you call that one a vampire? Is there anything specific about it that stands out that would give it that sort of depiction or that answer?
1: Going from folklore, you see that these creatures would attack a sleeping person, and usually they would steal their breath. And it was later on that they got into stealing the blood, which, if you go back even further into prehistoric times, the blood was the magic liquid that kept the person alive. And if that person lost too much blood, say, in a hunting accident or in childbirth, then the body might return from the grave seeking more of that magical red liquid. And thus you missed and loved the person who died, but at the same time, you were deathly afraid of them because they would come back and they might steal your blood.
0: Oh, wow. Okay. That is fascinating. So steal the breath, steal the blood. Couple of different examples of that. I can understand how you steal blood. How do you steal a breath? Is that taking someone's life? Is that kind of what the idea is?
1: I just saw this in a movie like the other day, and I cannot remember what movie it was, but no, you just go almost like kissing, but then sucking the air out.
0: Oh, I see. Okay. I guess that's a little bit less violent. It's a little less violent than taking someone's blood. Okay. Right. So this goes back. I mean, this goes way back, these sort of traditions, and it seems like different cultures have had different depictions of this, it sounds like.
1: Yeah, absolutely. I think the vampire has been known throughout the entire world. And
0: yeah, what's the depiction that we see of a vampire today? Kind of the Dracula thought. When did that start?
1: Well, let me see. You find it in a great deal of Victorian poetry. For example, there is a poem called The Giaour, written by Lord Byron, who was, incidentally, the model for the very first Dracula. And this poem talks at the end of a female vampire coming up out of a tomb and attacking the hero. And Thalaba the Destroyer, I forget who the writer was of that. That has another very similar idea where the actual corpse is rising up. It's no longer just a ghostly, vaporous thing, but it's an actual physical being that is coming to get the victim.
0: Yeah. You know, just based on what you said there, Dracula versus, you said Dracula. So is the right pronunciation Dracula? Because when I hear Dracula, it sounds like someone's trying to do the accent that we know of in the movies.
1: Actually, I asked a good friend of mine who was from Transylvania, how do you pronounce it? And he said, in Transylvania, he's just called Drac.
0: Oh, so like nickname, Drac. Everyone knows him by that. That's interesting.
1: And believe me, they know him.
0: Yeah, no kidding. Going from this ghostly figure to a physical one. Was it the poem, you think, maybe changed his depiction in pop culture? Or do you think that there's more to it? Do you think that there could have been sightings? Do you think that people may have had experiences that may have changed?
1: Well, there are quite a few cases, actual cases of vampirism throughout history, including right here in the United States. And yes, these certainly did become reflected in Dracula, but Dracula himself is very different from the actual cases of vampirism. The Dracula you read in Stoker's novel is more of a Mephistopheles character. Not only does he suck blood, but he also plots to invade a foreign country. Mm-hmm. That, of course, being England.
0: Right. So let's talk about so there's the literature and what's written, but the actual cases. What have you found of actual instances where some of these, you know, like stealing of blood started to happen?
1: Well, the probably the biggest one for stealing blood was a vampire known as Arnold Paola, who lived in Serbia in the 18th century. And he was a soldier, and he had fought against a vampire, I believe it was in Greece. And he was able to defeat the vampire who had been giving them trouble. But then he became cursed himself. And he left the army. He was on a wagon. And for no reason, the horse suddenly jumped forward. He fell off of the wagon. But everyone thought, oh, he just bumped himself. He can rest for a day or two and he'll be fine. Turns out he became deathly ill, started losing all of his strength, and he died. And shortly after he died, he was seen wandering around the the streets of the village, and he was attacking people, not only drinking blood, but physically getting into fisticuffs with them, like a real brute, an ogre from the past. The army went in and dug up the grave because they wanted to have as much dignity to this procedure as they could. And when they opened the grave, they saw that the body had not decomposed and there was fresh blood all over the coffin. And the grave digger laughed at him and said, "Oh, you haven't wiped off your mouth since the last time you fed."
0: Okay. So when the way that you're bringing this up, it sounds like certain areas had people that had a thing for blood. So did the idea of a vampire start before that, or was it stories like this that kind of coined the term vampire? And it's fascinating to think that sightings after death might be one of those common things, because the way that Hollywood depicts vampires now, they're always, they come out at night, they've been alive forever, they, blood is kind of what they do to try to, keep their thing going. When you hear about, life after death, in that sense, they come back after being buried. Is that another common threat for vampires?
1: Yes. Let me run up north a little bit to the Vikings in Iceland. And there was a very famous case that's recorded in the sagas of a vampire named Glam, G-L-A-M. And just like Arnold Payol, he had gotten into a fight and vanquished another creature, probably a vampire, but then he became cursed. He died, and his body became so large that they couldn't move it. They had to pile rocks over it. And soon after that, his body was seen wandering about the village and the farms. He would jump up on roofs and fly from roof to roof. And he killed a number of people, including one young lady who he probably had eyes for when he was alive. And as it turns out, a Viking outlaw named Grettir came because he heard about the trouble. He did battle with Glam, and he found out that if they were fighting inside of a building, then he would have the advantage over the vampire. But Glam was able to move things outside under the moonlight, then Glam would become stronger. So they definitely take their strength from the night, probably from the moon, and they are more active in the winter time.
0: Wow. Okay. What year was this roughly?
1: This was around 1000 AD, right about the time that Christianity came to Iceland.
0: So there's different sides of the story. So you have people that live in that area that witnessed this happening. And then you have another side, which is Vikings coming in and trying to combat these things. So it was known that you had to bring in warriors to take down these vampires. That was a known thing probably in the region. Is that what you're saying?
1: Well, Grettir, he came in by himself. He didn't have anyone with him. And he was, like I say, an outlaw, and he was looking for refuge, and he heard about the haunting and the trouble going on, and he went in and offered his services to the man who owned the farm. I believe his name was Thorhof, And wow. Of course, he was very welcome. Yes. Yeah, please get rid of this thing.
0: You know, when you hear about these stories, and then they become popularized by people creating stories about them. Were there any depictions in the Americas? Did you find anything closer to, let's say, North America? Really?
1: In Rhode Island.
0: Is that where it starts, in the Americas?
1: As far as I know, I think there was one in Connecticut, but I don't have much about. But in the 1800s, in Exeter, Rhode Island, there was the case of Mercy Brown. There were people in her family who were wasting away, and a number of them had died. Now, a lot of people say that this is a case of pulmonary tuberculosis, which may well be true to a point, except Mercy caught this. She died. And after that, the surviving children were reporting that Mercy was coming to them in the middle of the night and sitting on their chests. And once again, I think you have the case of sucking the breath out here.
0: Yeah. Okay. I want to talk more about that coming up after the break. And I know there's some people listening here that may have some questions. We will take your calls in the next hour. Feel free to email me, RyanRecker@coasttocoastam.com. Joining us here is author, historian, and paranormal researcher, Stephen J. Rolse. And you can find his book, The Bloody Road to Castle Dracula, or Drac. Explore the history of vampires and the inspiration behind Bram Stoker's masterpiece. And these depictions here in Rhode Island, happening before that Bram Stoker book, which came out late 1800s, right around 1900 or so. So I'm curious of how maybe sightings and things changed after that book came out. That's coming up after the break on Coast to Coast AM. Don't go anywhere.

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5: What's the doomsday clock, Josh?
6: So the doomsday clock is a metaphorical clock that is overseen by the Bulletin of Atomic Scientists. It's a graphic representation of how close humanity is to self-inflicted disaster.
5: They move the second hand on the clock forward to 89 seconds to midnight, which means it's the closest that clock has ever been to midnight since they started.
6: In 1947, when the U.S. and Russia were starting the Cold War, it was 7 minutes to midnight. We're now less than 2 minutes away from midnight. The furthest away it was from midnight was 1991, after the Soviet Union dissolved. It was all the way back from 17 minutes to midnight.
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2: And joining us for the first half of the show is author, historian, and paranormal researcher Stephen J. Rolfs in his new book, The Bloody Road to Castle Dracula, or Dracula, I should probably say, explore the history of vampires in the inspiration behind Bram Stoker's masterpiece. And we were discussing some of the history of vampires, kind of how they were documented, not necessarily depicted in movies, because the way that you probably see it in television and film is a lot different than the history behind it. But that kind of changed with the novel that came out a little before 1900. And with it, when we talk about Stoker's Dracula, that brings a whole different angle to the conversation. We just moved to the Americas, starting to get some inspiration behind the character in a way from the early 1800s in Rhode Island. And we'll continue with researcher Stephen J. Rolfs coming up. Just a side note, too, I have this EMF detector that's sitting on my desktop. I haven't seen it go off yet during the course of the show. So luckily, it's still registering zero, and I did test it just to make sure it's still working and everything's good. If you hear some beeping in the background during this interview, it means something strange is happening during the show. That's kind of an experiment we're trying tonight. 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It's right there for you to enjoy, updated regularly, lots of shows for you to check out, including Coast to Coast AM. 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

0: And welcome back to Coast AM. I'm Ryan Recker. If you want to email me, ryanrecker@coasttocoastam.com. And joining us here is author, historian, and paranormal researcher Stephen J. Rolse. It's interesting to hear that story about Rhode Island. All of these different stories that are happening, are they independent from each other, or is there a chance that one may have been influenced by the other? Because sometimes when you hear about different parts of the world and these different stories come out, they don't know that it's happening in other places. So when you're doing your research, was there any indication that maybe the myth, the lore of vampires were kind of in the psyche of the people and may have influenced the things they were seeing? Or do you believe that these were all independent sightings?
1: Well, now that is definitely a mystery, especially with the Mercy Brown, the Sarah Tillinghast in Rhode Island, because the people who settled in Rhode Island did not have a real heavy, history of vampirism. As a result of researching this book, I came across a number of cases from where else? Transylvania. Mm-hmm. That were very similar to Mercy Brown, but there was really no connection between Romania and a farm in what is called the Nooseneck, this heavily forested area of Rhode Island. So how they came mm-hmm. up with the same exact thing is quite a mystery.
0: Yeah. So how did things change after the Bram Stoker novel came out in the late 1800s, right around 1900 or so? How did the stories start to begin to shift? Did you notice there was an uptick in maybe sightings or anything like that?
1: There was a sighting of something in England at Highgate Cemetery, which is a very world-famous cemetery, and they thought that they had a vampire running around there, and some people had even witnessed it. They also found a number of dead animals near the walls outside, and they also had a rather colorful character who thought he was Van Helsing, and he would climb over the wall at night looking to put a stake through the heart of the vampire.
0: Interesting. Okay, when it comes to the hunters, and, you know, even that name is familiar because they made, what, movies with Hugh Jackman later with that same moniker. Is that character based off of the same thing, or is it just basically in name only?
1: Well, the Hugh Jackman character, yeah, he was playing Van Helsing, but they completely changed the character of Van Helsing and destroyed the symbolism in the book. And the novel is very rich in symbolism and spirituality.
0: Sure. Going back to the Bram Stoker book, the depictions of a vampire in that book versus what you saw in the research, maybe you can go over that again. What are the differences that you've seen when it's depicted in that novel versus what you've seen historically?
1: Well, like I say, Dracula in the novel is more of a devil. He is intelligent, super intelligent, cunning. He learns a foreign language. He studies his target just like he would, you know, just like a general would before, planning an invasion. But in the same novel, you have three female vampires. Those are much closer to actual cases of vampirism, because they're not learning languages. They're not plotting to invade another country. And all they want to do is feed.
0: When you say feed, are we talking blood? Are we talking breath? What do you mean?
1: I would say in this case, it would be blood, which they describe as kisses. And one of them says, he is young. There are kisses for us all.
0: The depiction that we see, you mentioned this before with Lord Byron. So when we think of a visual of a vampire, we're thinking about Lord Byron, right? Is that what you're saying?
1: That is ironic because Lord Byron is the very first person that inspired Dracula. He inspired his companion who he fired and hated him, a man named Dr. Polidori. And Polidori wrote a novella stealing information from Byron. Remember, there was this horror writing contest, a ghost story contest with Percy Shelley, Mary Godwin, and Byron started to write a really, really good vampire story and then just wandered off. He didn't do anything with it. Polidori got a hold of it and he said, yes, okay, I can do this. And he wrote his novel as a satire of Lord Byron.
0: Interesting.
1: Byron became the very first Dracula, but there were several other people after that who influenced Bram Stoker.
0: Right. Now, going back to some of the different sightings in North America, and you mentioned Rhode Island, is there a certain point where the sightings stop, or do you think there's still documented sightings today of vampires?
1: I am not familiar with anything from the 20th century or the 21st century. Everything seemed to have been in this one area of Rhode Island in the early 1800s, which incidentally, if you're an H.P. Lovecraft fan, and I would bet you are, he wrote a story called The Shunned House, where he pretty much retold many of the events with Mercy Brown. And in the notes for Dracula by Bram Stoker, he did mention Mercy Brown in his notes, although he did not really use her to any degree, possibly a bit with the character of Lucy, the bloofer lady.
0: Why do you think that the sightings stop after a certain point? Because it sounds like there's a pretty big history, you know, going back to 1000 AD up until the 1800s even. Why do you think it stops?
1: I don't think it stopped.

0: then it's going to register on the scale. And he was sitting up that night and watching it, and all of a sudden she shows signs of distress, and the numbers on the scale start going up incredibly, like she had something very large crushing down on her.
1: Oh, wow. Okay, so observed. Someone observed something physically happening, but didn't see whatever was causing that. So kind of going back to what you're mentioning, when we think about vampires, we think about, you know, the cape, and you have the, you know, the canine teeth that are sticking out and, you know, mysteriously turning into a bat at night, things like that. But going back to what you're mentioning, a lot of times it was more depicted as a ghost in the early writings of it. So that's kind of what you're explaining here. It's kind of a ghostly figure.
0: Exactly. Yes. But it can also be, it has properties of being physical as well as just spiritual. For example, the scale going up, that would indicate physical, presence.
1: Right. Vlad the Impaler. That's kind of another name that is thrown out with Dracula. Let's talk about that. Can you kind of describe and explain that?
0: Vlad Sepish. Now, there are those who say that the Stoker's character of Dracula was completely inspired by Vlad the Impaler, and that he studied the history and he used that as his model. That is yes and no. There is a connection between Vlad the Impaler and the literary Dracula, but that is limited pretty much to the name.
1: Okay.
0: You see, before, while the novel was being planned, the original name of Dracula was Count Vampyr.
1: And that's an interesting name.
0: And the setting was Styria, which is in Austria. But later on, after Stoker went to Whitby, found out about a crashing, you know, a shipwreck on the shore, and he decided, yes, that's how my vampire is going to get to England. And then he realized Austria doesn't have much of a navy. It's landlocked. So he started researching other areas. And in a book titled An Account of the Principalities of Wallachia and Moldavia, he found a footnote. And in the footnote was Dracula. Vlad the Impaler. And it didn't say anything about impaling or his other cruel actions. It just had his name. But that's all that Stoker needed. And that's how it became Dracula.
1: Oh, interesting. Well, finding that, going back to this region and some of the history behind it, you said you had a friend out there. So what we know about it here in the folklore there, is it a lot more popular there? If you were to go to Transylvania or some of these different areas, does everyone have a story to share with it?
0: They have souvenirs to sell. For example,
1: it's a good tourist trap.
0: There is Castle Bran, which is in Wallachia, right next to the Transylvania border. And they, of course, try to tell you, yes, this was Dracula's castle, which they say he may have visited, may have even been imprisoned there, but there's no real connection. But believe me, they know how to sell souvenirs and tell stories and such to get some tourist money.
1: Sure. You'll have to explain the beefsteak room. What is that?
0: Ah, yes. Bram Stoker was

0: the acting manager of the actor Sir Henry Irving. After the performances, any notable guests such as Aaron Burr or Arthur Conan Doyle, who were in attendance, they'd be invited backstage to this room where they would have brandy, cigars, a big thick steak, and they would talk. Now, some of the people that were guests back there were members of the Order of the Golden Dawn, especially a woman, Pamela Coleman. And she was the lady who made the images for the Rider-Waite tarot. That's pretty much a standard tarot deck today. And that is why there is so much tarot symbolism in the novel of Dracula.
1: Interesting. Order of the Golden Dawn is an interesting thought. I don't think I've heard of that. Was that a secret society?
0: It was semi-secret. Everyone knew about it. It was formed by a man named Mathers. And there were a number of famous people that got involved with it. Of course, Waite, who helped with the tarot that's named after him, and a very, very good writer, Arthur Machen.
1: Okay.
0: He wrote The Great God Pan. Very good.
1: Yeah. All right. Well, we barely even got into some of the classic films, the depictions in pop culture. But are you ready to take some calls coming up in the next hour?
0: It's what I live for.
1: I already have some email questions from people asking, do the depictions of vampires similar or related to a succubus or an incubus? How are they different? So I'm getting some email questions, which are good. Ryan Recker at coasttocoastam.com is how you do that. If you want to call in and talk vampires, if you want to talk Dracula or maybe the new book by our historian, author, and paranormal researcher, Stephen J. Rolfe, it's The Bloody Road to the Castle Dracula. Explore the history of vampires and the inspiration behind Bram Stoker's masterpiece. Feel free to give us a call now. We'll start lining those up. I enjoy the email questions, too, but I prefer the phone calls. It's always better to have you ask your question directly, because that way you can give a follow-up question, too. We'll start taking those coming up next on Coast to Coast AM.

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5: Sunday NFL action ended with an overtime game as the Ravens, led by backup QB Tyler Huntley, rallied to beat the Falcons 30-23 in the Sunday nighter. Huntley had 2 TD passes and a touchdown run. That was one of 2 games that went to OT yesterday. The other ended in a 27-27 tie between the Giants and Commanders. A bizarre finish. The Commanders, in field goal range to potentially win it, mismanaged the clock and let time expire. Quarterback Jaden Daniels.
6: We got to stop the clock. We got to know the ozone situation. We got to relay that as an offense. It starts from everybody top down, but ultimately, you know, it's on me.
5: Meanwhile, 3 NFL teams remain unbeaten. The 49ers and Vikings are 5-0. The Niners edged the Seahawks, while the Vikings down the Saints. The Chiefs, who are 4-0, had a bye. Baseball playoffs. The Brewers take Game 1 of the National League Championship Series, edging the Dodgers 2-1. And Georgia is the new number one in this week's college football coaches poll. Notre Dame, Miami, Indiana, and Ohio State round out the top 5. I'm Matt McCoy.
7: Russia is not stopping.
8: I'm Dave Anthony, Fox News. Despite President Trump's Truth Social post declaring an energy ceasefire between Russia and Ukraine,
9: President Zelensky says his country keeps agreeing to halt attacks on energy facilities, but Russia never complies.
10: Last night, Russian oil refineries were not burning. But at midnight, a Russian jet powered Chinese strike a gas production facility in Ukraine.
9: The Kremlin hasn't publicly acknowledged President Trump's post.
8: That's Fox's Jonathan Savage. Now, the president's diesel deal with Russia to help bring down high prices is also under scrutiny. It would allow Russia to supply the fuel to the U.S. and global markets. Democrats and some Republicans in Congress are critical of the deal, benefiting Russia financially. GOP Senator Tom Tillis suggests it could violate U.S. law. While the U.S. and Iran conflict remains unresolved, Iran-backed Houthi rebels keep attacking Saudi Arabia, bombing the airport and the capital. Riyadh.
11: Officials say 1 person was killed, 11 were hurt. It comes a day after the Iran-backed Houthis attacked the same terminal, leaving 13 people dead, including an American. More than 300 others were injured. Saudi and Yemeni forces have been battling the Houthis for weeks now. President Trump is weighing whether the U.S. military should join the Saudi strikes.
8: Fox's Marianne Rafferty. Pope Leo has a medical issue, announcing it during his address yesterday at the Vatican.
12: Recently, during some medical examinations, doctors found a localized nodule in my lung. It was detected at a very early stage and is well contained. The doctors believe it is advisable to intervene.
8: So Pope Leo will undergo surgery this week to remove the nodule from the lung. The storm cleanup continues in the Florida panhandle after Hurricane Isaias hit as a Category 2.
13: There was massive tree damage, a lot of trees down. That gets into the power lines.
8: Governor Ron DeSantis, there are still about 150,000 power outages in Florida. Isaias also blamed for 2 deaths there and 2 in Alabama, where there is also storm damage. America's listening to Fox News.
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29: Haven't heard from Bullfrog, Mississippi in a while. Whatever happened to her?
30: I don't know. Where is Sheila?
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30: I know.
29: 7 minutes after the hour. 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This is your morning show. I'm Michael Del Giorno, honored to be your host. Jeffrey will be keeping us up with sound and your talkbacks. 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Press it. It'll count you down. 3, 2, 1. Gives you 30 seconds to make a comment, ask a question. Take your place at the head of the table of the show that belongs to you. You say it, you send it, we all hear it. You can also email me at michaeld@iheartmedia.com. Well, crews are racing to restore power to tens of thousands still in the dark after Isaias. Oh, I wish it would go away, and it's damn. Restore the power so I can stop saying that word. I guess I say Isaias.
30: But you knew Sheila over Shelly. What did you call her? It was Sheila.
29: It's Sheila and Bullfrog, isn't it?
30: Yeah, Sheila.
29: Yeah. Pope Leo is undergoing surgery. This made me paranoid. I have five, what do they call them? I'm blank on the word now.
0: Nodules
29: on my lungs, yeah. And he's having one removed. Early stage of a growth on his lung. Wonder if I should be having my five removed. Well, that's the Pope. We've got to keep him healthy. A talk show host, he can croak. But yeah, Pope Leo set to undergo surgery this coming week to remove those nodules and girly growths on his lung. President Trump says his newly appointed White House press secretary, Katie Zachariah, will hold her first briefing this week. So begin the Katie era. Homeland Security Secretary Mark Wayne Mullen defending the possible live stream of Nidal Hassan's execution. The number one movie over the weekend, and this is just ahead of the Halloween celebrations in America. Other Mommy, the horror flick, number one at the box office. Ravens in overtime. And may I say, some pretty good backup quarterbacking last night. Tyler Huntley with 201 yards and two touchdowns. Ravens in overtime, 30-23 over the Falcons. Falcons had some magic last week against the Saints. That magic was almost present last night, but not so fast. The Ravens win it. And the Brewers took game one of the NLCS, 2-1 over the Dodgers. Rays and Guardians game one is today. So much sports. It was a dog's weekend, figuratively and literally. The Georgia Bulldogs, 2017 over Alabama, an underdog winning outright. Kentucky, an underdog winning outright. I bet you're in a good mood.
30: How about that?
29: Did you attend Kentucky or you just live in Kentucky?
30: I lived in Kentucky. My brother lives in Lexington.
29: And we're on in Lexington.
30: Yeah.
29: We're not on in Baton Rouge, so I don't care where I went to college. Way to go, yeah. Wildcat. It was a huge upset, 35-34. OU beat Texas in the Red River rivalry. You know, Texas, number one in the country. OU, awful. I mean, it was just, you know, you're like, oh, my gosh, Texas is going to kill them. Never. Not in this rivalry. And OU winning it outright, never saw that coming, 27-24. And Nebraska almost took down Indiana. That was a great game. I happen to be watching it. I have three herniated discs that have re-aggravated.
30: Due to that bowl game?
29: No, but it left me on my back all weekend. So trust me, if you have any questions about sports, I can answer them. Okay. From college to the NFL. So there's the shakeup. Georgia now moves up to number one. You're probably wondering how far Texas fell.
30: Coming out. Seventh. Our sports view from the couch with Michael DelGiorno.
1: I have one question for you.
29: What? I got to stretch my neck.
1: Was that pass interference on the Georgia Bulldogs in the Alabama game in the end zone?
30: Yes.
29: Do I think that sports gambling may be impacting outcomes of games and fixes? Sure. But they won 20-17, so Georgia's now number one. Notre Dame, I just don't know what to do with because they haven't really played anybody. And they keep doing this, and they keep getting in the playoffs, and they keep being the first one eliminated. I don't know.
30: They need to join a conference.
29: Join a conference already. But Notre Dame is now second over Miami third. I might have flipped that. I don't know that Ohio State isn't better than both of them, but time will bear that out. Indiana in a squeaker, but still remains in the top five. Alabama 6, Texas 7, BYU 8, Ole Miss 9, and Texas Tech now pops up into the top 10. Kyler Murray, they got themselves a quarterback in Minneapolis, St. Paul, don't they? 229 yards and a touchdown. Aaron Jones, 113 yards and a touchdown. Vikings survive a sloppy game against the Saints on the road, 23-13. Jared Goff, 3 touchdowns. Gibbs, 151 yards, 2 touchdowns.
2: Lions impressive, 45-21 over the Cardinals. Cardinals fall to 1-4. Eagles lose at 19-17 in England. The Eagles are now 2-3 on the season. Giants Commanders, garbage, and a garbage ending to a garbage game. Time management cost the Commanders a chance to win it, and in overtime, Giants Commanders tie 27-27. Only the Cleveland Browns could snatch defeat from the jaws of victory, like they did against the Jets to lose 17-12. Browns now 3-2 on the season. Aaron Rodgers has got some football left in him.
30: Oh, absolutely.
2: It's amazing how an NFL helmet on an aged man can look so different. When's the last time you put on a football helmet?
30: The last time?
2: Yeah.
30: Probably my ninth freshman year of high school.
2: Oh, you haven't done one since?
30: No. I was going out for conditioning, and the cross-country coach at my high school came up to me, and he said, "What are you doing?" And I said, "Conditioning for football." And he goes, "What are you going for, cleanest uniform in the state?"
2: Oh, wow, that's harsh.
30: Yeah, and then
2: put you in some tiny pants and had you run instead?
30: He said, "By the way, cross-country, it starts at 3 o'clock this afternoon." I said, "I'll be there."
2: That was it? That was the end of your career?
30: That was the end of my football career.
2: My freshman year, of course, I show up for 2 days in August. Coach Dix looks at me. "You go with the running backs." 10 minutes later, "You go with the linemen." I looked like a running back. I moved like a guard.
30: Yeah, well.
2: That was a tough season. All right, Titans 0-5. Anybody want to comment? I mean, this is the worst team I have seen. I'm trying to think of some 0-17 teams that were really awful.
30: They're worse than the Lions.
2: When the Lions were bad?
30: When the Lions were bad. I mean, they're worse than that 0-16 team, but wasn't it the Dolphins?
2: Usually you can, you look at a team and you go, okay, well, they need this. I look at the Tennessee Titans and I go, I don't know that I keep anything. I think you just start over. I mean, they have nothing. They need everything to build on.
30: I think it's much higher than the players and the coaches. I think it goes much higher. But I love your word for the Titans when I bring them up, and you always like to say that they are
2: garbage. So the Texans are garbage, right? A lot of people, if it was a week ago, people are going, "Well, who's worse, the Texans or the Titans?"
30: Yeah,
2: and you'd be like, "Or the Dolphins?" And you'd be like, "Titans."
30: Yeah,
2: and the Texans went 26-3.
30: Texans may be
2: trash.
30: So
2: there's bad in the NFL. There's worse in the NFL. And then I don't know what the Titans are. Obviously going to get the number one pick overall and probably make the wrong choice. Drake May, 374 yards and 4 touchdowns. The Raiders now 3-2, getting thumped by the Patriots 45-17. Broncos struggled but hung on to win 23-17 over the Chargers. Are 0-5, but injuries. I mean, there's nothing left of them with injuries. 49ers, huge road win. 7 turnovers in that game, but a huge win for the 49ers on the road in Seattle, 32-29, an impossible place to play and win, and the 49ers did it. Tyler Huntley, 201 yards, 2 touchdowns. Ravens, 30-23 over the Falcons in OT. And tonight, what a game. Bills, Rams. If only this were the Super Bowl, right? We could get the Bills in there. We'll see who's best between those two. And the Major League Baseball playoff started. Brewers took game 1-2-1 over the Dodgers. Pitching. This is not going to be a high scoring NLCS by any stretch. And the ALCS may not be very high scoring either. I mean, the Rays got some great pitching. If the Rays and the Brewers advance to the World Series, you can expect a lot of 1-0, 2-1 games in a World Series, because that is great, great pitching. And people always talk about, "Oh, I love defense. Oh, I love pitcher's duels." No, you don't. You like runs. You like touchdowns. But these are two of the best pitching staffs that could potentially collide in a World Series in quite some time. So a lot going on this weekend in sports. In the news, President Trump trying as best he can to continue to address affordability and energy costs. Announces a Russian-Ukraine agreed energy ceasefire. Trump made the announcement on Sunday in a post on Truth Social, adding that both parties have agreed. Following the announcement, the Ukrainian President Zelensky posted on X that Ukraine supports the ceasefire and only hopes that Russia will cooperate and do it as well. The Department of Homeland Security's Mark Wayne Mullen is defending the possible live stream of an Adal Hassan execution. And Saudi officials say that the main airport has been hit by a second missile attack in 2 days. Lisa Carden's going to have more on that in our top stories. Coming up today, got to have a visit with Chris Walker. At the end of the day, Michigan, Texas, Ohio, Alaska, Minnesota, from a Senate perspective, will control the United States Senate. Those states, the outcome of those states. And so with less than 3 weeks to go, Chris Walker's going to analyze each of them one by one. John Decker got a doozy of a question in for us on the tarmac, and it involves why the president, after strategic bombing was so effective in coordination with Israeli intelligence, and you took out the Ayatollah, you took out the scientists, you took out the laboratories, you took out all the high-grade centrifuges that could be used in a weapon of mass destruction. Why not just declare victory and move on? Now, the audio is not so hot, but listen closely. That's our John Decker asking the question.
3: At your rally, you said that the U.S. stopped Iran from having a nuclear weapon.
4: That's right.
3: Why not just declare victory at the end with it?
4: Because I have to keep it that way. I don't want to do it in 2 years. We have to have a guarantee that they won't have it in the future. It's actually a very good question. We could leave right now, but we have to guarantee that they can't have it in the future, and we'll get that.
2: Now, and again, I'm not anti-president, so don't even bother getting defensive. I'm just saying, had the president not made his first acts tariffs, and had he after, because if the goal of Iran was to remove them as a nuclear threat, you did it. So what John Decker is saying, what I've been saying from day one, why didn't you just declare victory and move on? Let them know. Make any moves on that enriched uranium under that. Because as it was, between scientists rebuilding laboratories, getting centrifuges back, I mean, it was going to be at least a decade. The president mentioned in that quote, we didn't want to come back in a year or two. It would have never been a year or two. But he didn't. He got fixated on an agreement and a promise. And I just asked this question out loud. I mean, and even if they did, would you trust it? It's really irrelevant. And again, when I dissected this and analyzed this, I think the president was viewing them as a problem for America since 1979 and not the problem for the world that they've been for 1400 years. That's the difference in logic. So it's a legitimate question. And then the president even says, that's a good question. Maybe I should have. I wonder when the president looks back at this historical second term, if he'll ever second guess the tariff situation or the holding on for an agreement that was unnecessary and untrustworthy, even if you got it. With Iran. We'll kick that around with John Decker a little bit later on as well. And Sounds of the Day and Rory O'Neill. He'll be checking in. Artificial intelligence may change the price of your Big Mac. How can it do that? Well, we'll tell you. So miss a little, you miss a lot, and we'll miss you. One chance to live this day, one chance to understand it together. We're all in it together. 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All right, not one, not two, not three, but your top five stories of the day are next. One chance to understand this Monday, October 12th, 2026. It'll never happen again. We must understand it together because we're all in it together. This is your day. This is your morning show.
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1: You were going to slam the caller?
2: Oh, I never heard you say that. Here it comes.
3: I'm Michael. When the pump goes under for his surgery, is there an assistant pope who takes over? Inquiring minds want to know.
1: No, there is no assistant pope. Actually, now, if he were to have a complication and remain unconscious for a period of time, that's a much more complicated issue. But obviously, a pope is either alive, resigns, or passes away. In the case of resignation or passes away, you have a conclave of cardinals to elect a new pope. A pope unconscious for a period of time during a surgery, no, there's no vice pope. They haven't come up with that yet. But our thoughts and prayers are with the pope for what we think will be a routine surgery to remove a nodule from his lung that might be precancerous. All right, we got a lot of stories to kick around. We got a lot of elections coming. I want to bring up something no one else has brought up. Not that I know what to do with it or how you should answer it, but it's a thought with the midterms on the horizon. Next.
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6: Ah, oh, that song reminds me how much I miss Sophie Cunningham.
7: Oh, she's still around. She's still posting on a daily basis.
6: Yeah, that's a whole other, I'm not going to walk into that one, but if Sophie Cunningham had ever addressed all black players should shut up. I can't imagine how that, I wonder if she'd still be in the league compared to what some of the players are saying about her. Now, for Sophie Cunningham, if she comes back to Indiana and for the rest of that team, they got to win a championship, but they certainly have opponents every night against them in the league, it would appear. And that hasn't changed, even though their season's over. 36 minutes after the hour, early bird gets the worm. Sleepy squirrel misses the nut. Rise and shine. And welcome to Monday, October the 12th, 2026. Pope Leo set to undergo surgery this week to remove a nodule, an early stage growth from his lung. Not all nodules are precancerous. They're to be monitored. If they're growing, they're potentially cancer. If they're not growing, they could even be environmentally created. Now, he grew up in Chicago. I grew up along the Mississippi River. Mine are more environmental. So thoughts and prayers with the Pope for successful surgery. And no, there is no vice Pope waiting in the wings or technically in charge while he's unconscious for the surgery. President Trump says the newly appointed White House Press Secretary Katie Zachariah will hold her first briefing this week. So begin the Zachariah era. Homeland Security Mark Wayne Mullen is defending the possible, possible live stream of Nadal Hassan's execution, because the president hasn't confirmed that he is going to allow it to be live streamed yet. And the Ravens winning in overtime last night, 30-23. Sunday night football in overtime from Atlanta. This is not the question I was teasing I wanted to ask, but another question worth asking: is Columbus Day politically correct? You know, there was a time on the radio I asked a question one time: is it politically incorrect to be patriotic? And everybody took that as so provocative or so typical talk radio. And I really didn't mean it that way. I really meant it from my heart. I mean, I was looking around and observing, and I'm wondering, is it politically? I mean, you walk around right now in America with an American flag on, and you're going to get a stink eye from half of Americans. Now, I know what your immediate response is, and I have the same. If you don't love this country, why do you live here? Now, within our country, I can tell you, if I live somewhere that I don't love, I eventually, now things have to work their way out. You have to provide for your family. But if you really don't like living somewhere, moving is an option. And right now, even though we're the divided states of America under no God, any God, or many gods, or whatever we are, with liberty and justice and chaos, at least you can vote with your feet. Like, there's two kinds of people in California this morning. Those that, and this is real. My brother is trapped somewhere. And why? Because if he leaves, he leaves everybody in his wife's family tree and all of his grandchildren. That's a price he's not willing to pay. So he's kind of stuck being somewhere he doesn't love. So I guess for some Americans, they feel that way. But if you're in California and you hate it so much, you have two choices. stay and change it or leave, right? But if all of America becomes a certain unlivable way, now where do you go? Now you got to leave the country. That's why when you have these mass migrations, and we've had them, and they are clearly, for anyone to see, provably, from a blue place to a red place. And taxation is probably the number one issue. One believes that blue states, government is the solution for everything, and other people's money is how you pay for it. And when you get sick and tired long enough, you leave. So we see people from New York, from California, and from Illinois all leaving in droves. And where are they going? To red states. Florida, Texas, Tennessee. And why might they be going primarily there? Zero income tax. Lower property tax. I mean, property tax is a huge issue. I have so many friends in New York. Look, I'm telling you, there are portions of upstate New York that are breathtaking. Be a wonderful place to live and raise a family. If you weren't paying $20,000 a year in property tax. I have a friend living in Long Island and he gets two bills a year. One's like 15 grand for schools and the other's like 13 grand for property tax. I mean, that's a chunk. And as you approach whatever table you've set for yourself in retirement or through circumstances weren't able to set, that's a chunk. So I sometimes wonder, is it politically correct to be patriotic? I guess I have to wonder if it's focused on the intent, a comparative analysis of somewhere else. But sometimes it seems like either one side hates the other side or hates America.
8: How dare you?
6: Well, in that same vein, is it politically incorrect now to celebrate Columbus Day? Has that indoctrination been so sold at the common education level, higher education level, media level, that even if you did, I mean, if you do a chat GPT or whatever your choice of AI is, it'll lay it out for you. And basically, you know what it scrapes and lays out for you? Well, unless you're an Italian American, there's really no reason to celebrate Columbus Day. And just because you celebrate Columbus Day doesn't mean you're celebrating slavery or the treatment of indigenous people. This is like a big apology. Now, you compare that to Columbus Day when I was younger. That's very different in America. I mean, how uncomfortable is 4th of July? Mom Donnie's a great example. In the end, and there's very, you know, if I did a handful of things this year that really surprised me, you would think an Islamist from another land and another allegiance who becomes the mayor of the largest city and happens to be the sitting mayor on the 25th anniversary of a radical Islamist attack on America, the worst in history. That's an uncomfortable anniversary. And in the end, it was the October 7th anniversary that was worse for him. And he tried to play it both ways, and you really can't and get away with it. In fact, he really damned himself with the pure Islamists who don't have to play a political game of correctness. Well, now here comes Columbus Day. What's he do? Well, after a disastrous October 7th vigil appearance, he makes the decision, and the city hall has now confirmed the mayor will not join Monday's procession up Fifth Avenue. He will host an Italian-American heritage reception soon. I don't know what that means. Many New York City mayors have reveled in the chance to lead a large procession up Fifth Avenue, but not Mayor Zoran Mondani. He practically made skipping parades something of a campaign pledge. There are many parades that I would not be attending because I'd be focusing on the work of leading the city. That's the bait and switch. I'm too busy. I can't take a day off to do this. Oh, I can take a day off, though, to celebrate the New York Knicks. That day, I didn't have any busy work to do for the city. It reminds me a lot of Barack Obama. Barack Obama, in addition to being a constitutional attorney from Harvard and head of the law review, so he's got a prestigious educational background, his career path after that was primarily community organizer, agitator. And so a lot of the style and a lot of the experience that he gained was pitting people against each other. And then he goes to the state legislature, and then from there immediately to the United States Senate. And 60 days after arriving in the United States Senate, he's running for president. Now, at that point, the quantity of his life points to dividing and agitating. Now, some of those skills could even work in the United States Senate, but they can't work once you're the president of the United States. Why? You're everyone's president. Just like when you're Mayor Mamdani, all that division and agitation, well, that can work until you're everybody's mayor. People birthed out of division are not necessarily qualified to unite and lead. So out of all the news stories today and narratives, and there are many, the uncomfortableness of Mayor Mamdani from the 9/11 anniversary to the October 7th anniversary and now to Columbus Day. And yet nobody asked, just like nobody ever asked the simple question, what is the proper size and role of government? Every time something goes wrong in someone's life, is it the government's fault? Is it the government's to solve? Is it other people's money to pay for it? I'm thoroughly convinced this is what happens when you abandon a god. I never once in any of the circumstances in my life that I caused or I didn't deserve ever thought, well, the government's going to have to provide for me and my family, because I had a God, and a God who's alive and real and promised. And so I would turn to him and things would happen. I have a government, but I have a God. What is the proper size and role of government? And what is the role and the responsibility of the self-governed? We never ask that. And things like, is it politically correct today in this culture to celebrate Columbus Day? Some are off today. I'm not. Some will celebrate today, but not all. And everyone that celebrates, there will assumptions be made about them that may have nothing to do with why they're celebrating. And you wonder, could the same be said on this trajectory about the 4th of July in the future? The big question I did want to ask today is, there are so many things that we look at as being decisive in the 2024 election, from Joe Biden's senility to Kamala Harris's incompetence to Donald Trump's ability to embrace social media as well as podcasting instead of traditional forms of television and radio advertising, the tech world uniting and getting behind him, the biggie probably, Elon Musk's purchase of X. Because while the media was no longer trusted and presumed journalism was dead, they used to use that to carry the narrative, and they didn't use the social media to silence any opposition views, and they couldn't do that. There's a lot of things. And then there's, oh, by the way, campuses in America. At a key election, when students are in class and how they're being reached. And that's where Charlie Kirk, who was kind of under the radar for most of America until his death, was so effective. So here we are, and we're looking at really Michigan, the Senate races in Michigan, Texas, Ohio, Alaska, Minnesota. And in the case of Minnesota, and certainly Ohio and Texas and Michigan, universities and the role they'll play in these close Senate races. And how are we doing on campuses? Was there, I mean, does anybody think Turning Point is as effective today without Charlie Kirk? I can't imagine. And there's certainly not the on-campus presence, and there's certainly not the binging. I mean, when Charlie Kirk was alive, his videos, whether it was TikTok or other social media sites, were reaching young people. My kids knew him. And his communication and arguments were shaping them. And then they'd go vote. So I just find it interesting that, you know, we're weeks away from a midterm. According to polls that we know aren't accurate, they're all within the margin of error. So nobody knows how this is going to turn out. And nobody's looking at campuses and how they're leaning and the role they'll play. And no one's talking about the Hispanic voting bloc or the male black voting bloc, all things that were huge and lost in 2024 by the Democrats. We'll kick around all of that with Chris Walker coming up later in the show. But you can feel free to chime in. What's your sense of how campuses are leaning in the role they're going to play in this midterm? That's why we have the talk back. And you can also answer the question, is Columbus Day politically incorrect? We need somebody

0: 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Rory O'Neill will be joining us in 15 minutes. AI, it may change the price of your Big Mac and your groceries. How? National correspondent Rory O'Neill has the story as your morning show continues straight ahead.
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10: That place is rowdy, man. 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
11: We prayed, and then I brought the president up. 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
12: 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I'm Christina Lee.
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0: It's your morning show with Michael Dalciorno.
1: Thank you, Mike McCann. 56 minutes after the hour, if you're just waking up. Pope Leo will undergo surgery this week to remove an early stage growth from his lungs. The 71-year-old pontiff made the announcement Sunday during his noon prayer at St. Peter's Square. Leo said that the doctors recently discovered a lesion on his lung during a medical test. The American-born pope said the operation will take place at a hospital in Rome in the coming days. Officials in Saudi Arabia say the main airport has been hit again by a second missile attack in 2 days.
2: A Saudi military spokesman said a projectile hit King Khalid International Airport today, starting a fire and causing injuries. President Trump said the U.S. is considering its response after a strike on the same airport killed 13 people, including one American, and injured more than 300 others. Houthi rebels in Yemen claim responsibility for a series of recent attacks on Saudi Arabia. I'm Lisa Carton.
1: Well, AI is misbehaving again. Dangerous online behavior by the AI models is leading Anthropic to cut off some of its internet access.
3: TechCrunch reports Anthropic is cutting off live internet access to its internal evaluations until it can straighten out the rogue AI agents. Researchers are alarmed because that means those AI models can't be evaluated before they're released. I'm Tammy Trujillo. So if I get
1: jealous. Justin Timberlake and Jessica Biel's 11-year-old son is making his acting debut. Silas Timberlake has a brief non-speaking cameo in the new Apple TV film Matchbox, the movie, which also stars his mother. Biel says her son is interested in both acting and music and has already started DJing at the age of 11. She said that she and Timberlake are giving Silas time to figure out which path he wants to pursue. Matchbox, starring John Cena, premiered October the 9th. Monday's Powerball drawing is going to be worth $538 million after no one won the grand prize on Saturday. The cash option on that works out to be about $220 million, with the odds of winning roughly 1 in 292 million. Sunday Night Football, Ravens 30-23 in overtime over the Falcons. Brewers take game one of the NLCS 2-1 over the Dodgers. Rays and Guardians tonight at 7 in Tampa. Birthdays, Laura Trump, 44, Hugh Jackman, 58, and Chris Wallace, 79. If it's your birthday, happy birthday. We are so glad you were born, and thanks for listening to your morning show. Somewhere right now, someone is buying your Oppo file. Not a campaign, a stranger. It's called opposition research. 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
7: More shoppers are planning to use AI this year to shop during Black Friday and Cyber Monday sales. A new report from YouGov found planned AI use among likely holiday shoppers more than doubled since last year at 34% planning to use AI. Those planning to use or considering using AI to shop said trying to find the best price is their top reason to use the technology. However, more than half of AI shoppers at 56% are concerned about inaccurate or outdated information. Nearly 8 in 10 Americans blame the Trump administration for rising costs of living. A new Reuters survey found that 78% of Americans, including 64% of Republicans and 95% of Democrats, believe at least some of the responsibility for rising prices is on the White House. This is President Trump's approval rating plummets amid the ongoing war in Iran, which has surged global energy prices, and his administration's move to hike tariffs on trading partners, including Canada. Consumer sentiment hit a five-month low in October. Matt Mattinson has more.
8: The University of Michigan's early reading for the month edged lower on...
9: Russia has not ceased firing.
10: I'm Dave Anthony, Fox News, attacking energy facilities in Ukraine again today, from a power plant to a gas production facility. The day after President Trump surprised Ukraine, announcing on Truth Social that Russia and Ukraine had agreed to an energy ceasefire.
11: President Zelensky says his country keeps agreeing to halt attacks on energy facilities, but Russia never complies.
12: It was clear. Putin does not read Truth Social.
11: The Kremlin hasn't publicly acknowledged President Trump's post. The Ukrainian leader called the president's deal to buy diesel from Russia a gift for Vladimir Putin.
10: That's Fox's Jonathan Savage. The president announced that diesel deal with Russia last week, trying to bring down high diesel prices. But Democrats and some Republicans in Congress are critical of the agreement, allowing Russia to export diesel fuel to the U.S. and other countries. President Trump's also considering getting involved in Saudi Arabia's fight against Iran-backed Houthi militants, who've been bombing the airport in Riyadh for several days. An attack yesterday killed one. 13 died Saturday when
13: at least one ballistic missile slammed into Terminal 3 as it was packed with passengers. First responders rushing to the scene in ambulances and helicopters, evacuating many of the hundreds who were injured. This was the second such attack in just 48 hours and does raise questions about if the United States could come to the defense of Saudi Arabia and launch a new round of strikes against this Iranian proxy group.
10: Fox's Trey Ingston, Tel Aviv. There are still about 150,000 power outages in the Florida panhandle where Hurricane Isaias hit Friday night into Saturday as a Category 2 storm. Fox Weather's Katie Burns in Milton.
14: This is where the strongest winds from the storm hit, and we are seeing the most significant structural damage. The roof ended up in a parking lot behind me here. That's how powerful these winds were. The good news, power companies are saying roughly 95% of customers should expect to get their power back by tonight here in Florida, but the damage extends well beyond downed power lines and trees.
10: Now, there are at least four deaths blamed on Isaias, two in Florida, two in Alabama, where there's also storm damage. 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
26: 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A new way of talk. A new way of understanding. Because we're in this together. 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
1: 7 minutes after the hour. Good morning and welcome to Monday, October the 12th, year of our Lord, 2026, on the air, streaming live on your iHeart app. This is your morning show. This is our day. I'm Michael, honored to serve you. Jeffrey's got the sound. Red keeping an eye on the content. Crews are racing to restore power to tens of thousands still in the dark after Hurricane.
27: Come on.
1: Isaias? Oh, Rory, why won't this go away? Made landfall Friday night as a cat, too. Pope Leo undergoing surgery. And the horror movie Other Mommy tops the box office ahead of Halloween. Other Mommy. Not sure what that one is. And then Rory's here not only to pronounce the hurricane properly, but to give us the story of AI. It may change the price of your Big Mac. Well, yeah, I'd have to go to McDonald's. It's in everything.
27: Yeah, a lot. AI is in everything. AI is in the name of that storm a lot. And now here we are here. By the way, 147,000 in Florida still without power, 21,000 in Alabama, but about 19,000 in the dark in California because of the tropical storm that hit over there. So, both coasts getting walloped, and now consumers may be getting walloped at the drive thru. There is a lawsuit filed against McDonald's accusing it of using AI in its pricing. Now, McDonald's flatly rejects it, saying, no, we're just trying to share information with our franchisees. But it raises the larger question, and we're seeing other corporations outside the U.S. do this. Those digital price tags that you see now on the store shelves, does that mean that they can modify the price specifically for you and what, based on what they know about you, and charge you more, maybe less, for the same product than I would pay?
1: Now, didn't we start this with RFID technology, where RFID could, know you as you walked by and get your, hey, look over here, Red Bull's on sale kind of a thing. And then that never really materialized, but the notion that AI could know you and as you come by, know what you consume and maybe adjust the price for you and up or down, right?
27: Well, right. And that's, and the question is, why are they doing it? Look, it's one thing if it's because strawberries are on sale, or let's take the Halloween candy example, right? Halloween candy is not on sale right now, but you can go November 1st and it's all, you know, 50% off. And that's normal. That's a supply and demand kind of thing. But the question is, how much of this is now based on consumer profiles? And we're even seeing questions about this, You know, they'll tell you that if you're going to book an airline ticket, use turn the cookies off or delete your cookies so the airline company doesn't know your background in particular for the pricing. But dynamic pricing has been around forever. Hotels, airlines, rental cars, all that stuff is dynamic pricing. Question is it based on supply and demand, or is it based on exactly the consumer that's shopping? And then how does AI help to manipulate that price up or down?
0: Yeah. And I think it was Expedia. I may be getting it wrong. It could have been Priceline. I don't know. Used to do the commercial and they would show everybody sitting. What's that?
27: I think those two are the same company these days. But yeah, go ahead. To your
0: yeah.
27: Point,
0: well,
27: go
0: no,
27: ahead.
0: But the point was the ad was it shows everybody sitting on the same plane and nobody paid the same price. So, I mean, a lot of this has been happening, but now the question is, what can AI do to elevate that to a much more immediate science?
27: In other words, personalized level.
0: Yeah. And I think, well, the answer is obviously it could, right? And then what do we do? And you brought up, deleting cookies before buying, but, what are we going to be all adjusting our app? We're going to have to go to a burner flip phone before we go to the grocery store.
27: We buy anything online. Well, leave the phone in the car, it's this, but they, in Europe, they were doing it by your face as you walk in. So they're using facial ID, recognition as you walk into the store to start to target the prices and follow you down the aisles and change prices accordingly.
0: Well, there's always that guy that's buying the tarp, the tape, the ammonia, and the shovel. They always look up at the camera on their way out of Walmart. All right, Rory's going to be back in the third hour. You can see I'm in a serious mood. Pope Leo undergoing lung surgery this week, later this week. Rory will have the story on that coming up. Thank you, Rory, for the great reporting. 12 minutes after the hour, can't have your morning show without your voice. There are two ways to take your place at a table that belongs to you. You can email me at michaeld@iheartmedia.com. Love to get your emails. And, of course, the talk back button if you're listening on the iHeart app. That's how Woody found us.
2: Morning, guys. Didn't realize Jeffrey had Kentucky connections. That scene at the end of the Kentucky-LSU game with the fans rushing the field and celebrating is why we love college sports. Somewhat sports-related, Sophie Cunningham responded to the writer that said she should be axed by the Fever. She said she no longer lets outside opinion dictate how she lives her life. She says if you live by the praise, you die by the hate.
0: Wow, what a great quote.
3: She did say that.
0: I have a quote. Well, I was talking about the John F. Kennedy quote that whom we're now friends. It's got to be longer than that, though. Shannon Gregory, which is a man. I thought we met at a comedy club where I was doing stand up. I thought it may have been some other event, but I was his Facebook memory of the night we met. And I didn't know I was 9 months pregnant on the night we met. My God, what a terrible angle that picture was. But he had somebody that was disabled that makes these American flags. They're absolutely gorgeous, made out of wood. And then he had called for I think it was my 60th birthday. Maybe, I think it was 60th. And asked Andrea, I just out of the blue, Andrea goes, what's your favorite John F. Kennedy quote? I had no idea what she was going to do with it. Too often we enjoy the comfort of opinion without the discomfort of thought. And he put that on there, and it's one of my favorite presents anybody's ever given me. It's just gorgeous. Then I had this other quote that I taped up. I just thought it was so powerful because until we stop living it, we need to keep repeating it. The reason facts don't change most people's opinions is because most people don't use facts to form their opinions. They use their opinions to form facts. Now, I've got a great example of that. This is a woman, just like an everyday person. I think it was Spencer Pratt posted it on X. And she's just walking around talking to all these Abdul El-Sayed supporters in Michigan and asking them, what are you excited about, right? So here's five women, all enthusiastic, passionate supporters of El-Sayed. And listen to their answers.
4: I'm here interviewing people. You guys look like big Abdul supporters.
5: Yeah.
4: Tell me what you guys are super excited about. What's your favorite thing?
0: They're all looking at each other.
6: Everything. How can you not like what he's for?
0: Everything.
6: I mean, it's like we need it. We're in bad shape.
0: We're in bad shape.
4: What's your one favorite, though? What stands out the most?
0: Oh.
23: Healthcare for all.
4: Okay. Yeah.
23: That's mine.
0: Yeah, that's mine too, because I can't think of anything.
4: All right. And how are we going to give health care to everyone? How are we going to pay for that?
3: We're going to tax the rich.
0: Tax the rich.
4: How much are we going to tax them?
3: It's cheaper than a war.
4: Okay, I don't
0: it's cheaper
4: war.
0: Than war.
5: No, yeah. No war, please. Yeah, way cheaper than a yeah. war. Yeah.
4: So we want to take all the money that we're putting into wars and military and put it toward healthcare.
5: Yes, exactly. Right. Exactly. Like, exactly.
0: You're only about a trillion or two short there. That's
3: right. Helping the less fortunate.
4: All right.
3: It's a lot of hungry people. There's
5: I wish I had all
3: people.
5: My extra sweatshirts in my car driving down here and I could have handed them out to people on the street that looked cold, and it breaks my heart every time I drive down here.
0: Yeah, but you didn't, did you? So again, what you hear are no facts whatsoever. And so facts can't, but if this quote is right, the reason facts don't change most people's opinions is because most people don't use facts to form their opinion. You can't reach these people. Now, they don't know why they support El Sayed. They can't even give you the issues, define the issues, or the cost of the issues, or how they'll be paid for, or how it makes anybody's life better. And if you give them a fact, like you could tax every rich person 100%, which you can't, they'll stop working. And they're rich, you're not. And they'll take their jobs with them. I mean, it's like you'll be begging for a sweater, but you'll never reach them because they didn't use facts to get to that opinion. I mean, it's a powerful quote. Can you just cue it up to the end? I mean, that's Sophie Cunningham quote. Man, that is words to live by in this day of social media narcissism. Or just pick it up anywhere. There's no
2: morning,
0: reason.
2: Guys. Didn't realize Jeffrey had Kentucky connections. That scene at the end
0: there.
2: Of the Kentucky-LSU game with the fans rushing
0: yeah,
2: the field
0: I went to LSU.
2: And celebrating
0: Enough already about
2: is
0: Kentucky.
2: Why we love college sports. Somewhat sports-related, Sophie Cunningham responded to the writer that said she should be axed by the Fever. She said she no longer lets outside opinion dictate how she lives her life. She says, if you live by the praise, you die by the hate.
0: Live by the praise, you die by the hate. Isn't that everybody on social media today? Dolling up or getting their camera ready by a toilet in the distant background to tell you something that's on their mind that's so important. I think the whole world needs to know. And what are they in search of? The likes, the comments. Well, if you live by the praise, you're going to die by the hate. You know, everybody thinks that Sophie Cunningham is an enforcer for Caitlin Clark, a defender for Caitlin Clark. There is a woman of great substance behind that pretty face, that great three-point shot, and that gutsy, afraid of nobody presence on the court. This is a woman who knows who she is, whose she is. She's grounded in her values and beliefs. I just watched, and excuse the shameless transition, but I just watched Caroline Leavitt potentially do the most damaging thing to the trajectory of her political future, take a job at Fox. I don't know her. I think the world of her. I think she's remarkably bright, not for her age, for any age, but remarkable for her age. What are you saying?
7: I have the quote. I have the Sophie quote if you want to hear it.
0: Oh, we just heard it. You have Sophie saying it?
7: Yeah, I have Sophie where she said the whole piece.
0: Oh, well, of course I want to hear Sophie.
8: I literally don't even care what anyone says about me anymore because I've said this so many times. If you're going to live by the praise, you're going to die by the hate. And the majority of these people, they're just like thirsty to, you know, have attention or be relevant in some type of way. And like, no matter what anyone says to me, I'm going to continue to do me. I know what I bring to the table. For you to like not say I'm effective or any of that, whatever, suck it.
0: Wow. So Sophie Cunningham and Caitlin Clark are the number, it's arguable. Many stats point to them being the number one and number two jerseys sold. Some have Sophie third. So even if they're two out of three, they represent over 70% of all the jersey sales in the WNBA. Yeah, throw them out of the league. Yeah, keep picking on them. Keep villainizing them. I mean, it's not even working. Oh, by the way, and if you know who you are, it doesn't work. Now, if she was a fraud, as so many are in this day and age, this would be really painful for her. But she's not. And so it isn't. That's just the power of quotes. But I want to make this quick transition. So what did Caroline Leavitt do? Why would you take a job at Fox when you had the potential to be a representative, a United States senator, or even a governor, or even higher? And now what damage have you done to your brand by associating yourself with Fox? And for what reason? To keep your name alive? You don't need to keep your name alive. You did the most amazing thing. You made a huge first impression and lasting impression. And if you want to stay home with your kids and you have a husband that can provide, then do that for a season. But when you come back, everybody's going to remember you. Now you're just another Fox commentator. And everybody knows there's no job after Fox. Not anywhere other than Fox. And now here comes her successor. And this is another, where do you find these people? All right, so here's Katie Zachariah. She's intelligent. She's articulate. She's beautiful. I mean, where do they find them? An undergraduate from Pepperdine University. How is it? Howard Cosell's been dead how many years? 30, 40? I still say Pepperdine. Pepperdine University. She went on to, when she was at Pepperdine, she was an intern at the White House. She went on to spend 3 years in Beijing, China, where she worked as an outside counsel for the World Bank Group. She served as president of the Christian Legal Society. She later served as a political commentator for Newsmax. By September of 2025, Zachariah had worked as a legal counsel for Fix California political organization, served on a board of advisors for the White Rose Resistance, an anti-abortion advocacy group, and she's a member of the Pepperdine University School of Law's Dean Council. She additionally served as a director of development for special projects for Pepperdine University. Now add to that, White House spokesperson. She will be holding her first briefing later this week as White House press secretary and successor to Caroline Leavitt, Katie Zachariah. She's here and she's coming soon. We're going to give Roy the final say to this segment. Can we do Roy real quick? No, we can't. We're out of time.
9: If it upsets the communist swine, not only is it okay to celebrate these holidays, I encourage it.
0: Well, that's to the point. Hey, when it comes to supplements, two things matter most. Do they work? 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John Decker got the doozy question of the weekend in on the president on the tarmac. We'll visit with him on that and the Russian-Ukraine agreement for an energy ceasefire as your morning show continues straight ahead at our table, in our house, your morning show.
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0: He's guaranteed human, or at least a reasonable facsimile. 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
1: All right, we still have a lot of people without power because of that hurricane, and crews are racing to restore power for tens of thousands from Isaias. The Pope will undergo surgery. President Trump says his newly appointed White House Press Secretary Katie Zachariah will hold her first briefing this week. And Ravens took them overtime, but they beat the Falcons 30-23 on Sunday Night Football. And the Brewers took game one of the NLCS. Rays and Guardians start later tonight. 30 minutes after the hour.
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3: Department of Homeland Security Secretary Mark Wayne Mullen is defending the possible live stream of Fort Hood shooter Nidal Hassan's execution. Mullen tells CBS's Face the Nation he does not see an elevated risk to security.
4: I think people need to understand if you attack America, we will come after you and we will make sure that the punishment fits the crime.
3: Ukrainian President Volodymyr Zelensky is criticizing the U.S.-Russia diesel deal, saying the deal gives Russia's president money he'll only spend on the war. The Trump administration is being ordered to stop airing taxpayer-funded pro-President Trump ads. Tammy Trujillo with more.
5: A federal judge gave the order Sunday, effective immediately, after a lawsuit from a watchdog group and others. The administration said over the weekend that the Department of Homeland Security had planned to stop buying ads after Sunday. The ads, including one that was almost identical to a 2024 Trump campaign ad, were criticized as a possible illegal use of taxpayer money.
3: I'm Jennifer Kuiper.
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9: 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They do not replace physical IDs. You must still have those on your person. 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With Fox on Tech, I'm Eben Brown, Fox News.
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10: Fox polling shows 72% of fans believe sports should be legally required to stay on free broadcast TV, and 60% say they've already missed games because streaming has just gotten too expensive. There's a 1961 law that gave leagues a special antitrust pass to bundle games back when TV was over the air, but now everything is locked behind a dozen different apps. Antitrust Chairman Scott Fitzgerald says the system has to benefit the public, not just the league's wallet.
11: If you're going to continue down this path of segmenting and then charging specific subscription prices, it's got to be in the public's best interest.
10: FCC Chairman Brendan Carr says Americans are frustrated they can't find the game without buying yet another service. And Judiciary Chairman Jim Jordan says that frustration is reaching a boiling point.
12: It can be as maybe as high as in some markets for some fans, like $1,500 if you want to watch your team.
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1: 35 minutes after the hour. If you're in the Eastern time zone, you got about 25 minutes to be to work on time. Good morning and welcome to your morning show on this Monday, October the 12th, the year of our Lord, 2026. Later this week on Friday, a visit with Terry Bradshaw. He's out with his second memoir, and I think his most transparent and honest. I've had a chance to skim and read most of it, and this is a side of Terry Bradshaw I can't wait for you to meet on Friday. The Speaker Newt Gingrich is going to be with us as well on Thursday. Next hour, Chris Walker. Well, if it's all coming down to Michigan, Texas, Ohio, Alaska, and Minnesota for control of the United States Senate, where do we stand a few weeks out? And based on polls that none of us trust anyway and haven't been accurate in I don't know how long, they're all within the margin of error. What will swing these elections and thus the control of the Senate? We'll do that with Chris Walker coming up. I can't have your morning show without your voice. We start with Donna in Philadelphia.
2: Just a reminder to my Democrat friends that today is truly Columbus Day. Please keep your grubby hands off of our history. Thank you.
1: I had asked the question in the Platinum Hour. Is it politically incorrect to celebrate Columbus Day? And the answer is, of course it is for half of America. They'll stink eye you for doing it. And they'll make assumptions about why you're doing it. And that was Donna's response to that. WKBN in Youngstown, Ohio is where you'll find our next caller.
3: Michael, more about Katie Zacharias. She was almost aborted. Her biological mother was just 19 and had an abortion scheduled less than an hour before the appointment. A Christian counselor called and guided her mother to consider her adoption instead. She chose life and Katie was adopted, and now she will be press secretary.
1: Yeah, an amazing woman with a very amazing educational and work background. Let me add to that story. She married Tyler Zachariah in 2011. They have four children of their own, and he is the producer of Young Washington, which was a movie I thought the world of. So the story of Katie Zachariah to hold her first White House briefing as press secretary later this week. John Decker is joining us, White House correspondent. You know, one thing you can say about the president, he knows how to hire. Here's another great hire coming.
4: Well, it'll be my 18th White House press secretary that I will work with, so I look forward to that. If she is on this upcoming two-day trip this week out to Alaska, to Vegas, to Montana, I'll be on that trip too. And so I'll give you my report. You know, I'm looking forward to that two-day trip with the president this week, obviously aimed at holding on to the House and holding on to the Senate.
1: Yeah, you had the doozy question this weekend. It's one I've been asking since bombing commenced. After the coordination with Israel, the very surgical, strategic, effective bombing in Iran to go after the head of the problem, after dealing with some of the proxies, they took out the advanced centrifuges and the enriched uranium. They took out the laboratories, the scientists, even the Ayatollah for that matter. Why get so fixated on an agreement, especially with people you couldn't trust, even if they signed it and they're not even willing to sign it? So you create an agreement, Quagmire. Why not just declare victory and move on? And you got a chance to finally ask him that.
4: I did. So I traveled with the president over the weekend on Saturday. The trip was down to Tennessee on the way back after we landed at Andrews. I asked the president the very question you just, essentially talked about, which is, why not just declare victory and be done with it? And the president said, that's a very good question. He said, I want to be certain. That's the reason why victory has not yet been declared by President Trump or the Trump administration.
1: But back to my point, be certain. And what would make you certain? A signed agreement? Like a signed agreement with Iran is worth the paper it's written on? The assurance is that it's under rubble. The assurance is that you'll go back if they make any moves on it, and then leave it up to future presidents to do the right thing, that you just gave them a great. I mean, there was a time where even Kamala Harris would tell you Iran's the greatest threat to the world, let alone America and Israel. So, you know, the presumption that other presidents wouldn't do the same after you role modeled it, it doesn't make a lot of sense. All right. The next big story is the Russian-Ukraine energy ceasefire. which I know Zelensky's all for. I don't think he believes that Russia will stick to it, but give us the whole briefing on this.
4: Well, they aren't sticking to it. There was an attack on the energy sector of Ukraine yesterday by Russia. So the president would clearly like to see some sort of ceasefire by both sides as it relates to attacks on each other's energy sector. But Russia can't keep to it. And as you point out, President Zelensky said, yeah, we'll abide by it. We just need Russia to do that as well. And we've seen that Russia has no desire to end this war. As the president says, it takes two to tango, and Russia doesn't want a tango.
1: Well, John Decker, our White House correspondent, is joining us. The president, of course, has an affordability issue that he's dealing with in this midterm election, and much of that centers around energy and price of gas, which is related to the Iranian war. So I guess that priority over Russia's war and their misbehavior, because he's going to be purchasing diesel.
4: Yeah, but it's really a very minuscule amount in the grand scheme of things in terms of our energy needs. It would mean essentially an extra day's worth of fuel for those entities that use diesel, the truckers, the farmers. It's a deal that's not worth making, especially when you're talking about Vladimir Putin. Putin is the enemy. Let's never forget that. Putin is an adversary of the United States. And there's already a 2022 law that's on the books. We cannot purchase any Russian oil. So the president, by making this deal, is going against that 2022 law that's on the books. There have been members of Congress, Republicans and Democrats, that have spoken out very strongly against this deal that the president announced over the course of the weekend.
1: Well, that's the moral and the moral and legal criticism. And then there's the political criticism. You can only imagine what the left is going to do with this on the narrative front and the campaign front. What's coming up today in the White House briefing room?
4: Well, we got a lot on the agenda. We're talking about this right that we just discussed. We're talking about the possibility of Kimberly Guilfoyle being fired from her position as the U.S. ambassador to Greece. And we're also talking about the possibility of Lisa Cook potentially being fired from her position as a governor on the Federal Reserve Board. So a lot on the White House briefing room today.
1: Yeah, I wasn't that jealous of you this weekend. I have three herniated discs, so I was pretty much recliner ridden, bed ridden, and watching a lot of football. And you got the smaller Air Force One. And I don't know about you, but I'm sick of the truffle burger. It's starting to pop up a lot on the Air Force One menu. Yeah. A little variety, well, perhaps.
4: We need variety. Why not? You know, they're very talented people that work aboard Air Force One. So we'll see what's in store in terms of the meals over this 2-day trip.
1: Did you scrape the truffles off or did you eat it?
4: No, I ate the whole burger. I ate everything on it. Absolutely.
1: These are the things that inquiry minds want to know. Hey, I'm glad that question in for the president, and I'll replay it for everybody during Sounds of the Day. White House Briefing Room comes your way 8 Central, 9 Eastern. Just search White House Briefing Room or John Decker, J-O-N, into your iHeart app. When it pops up, give it a program position so it's waiting for you every morning. We'll talk again tomorrow, John.
4: Thanks a lot, Michael. Have a great day. Bye-bye.
1: Blessings. That's a lot of pressure, but I'm going to give it a shot. At least moderately neato anyway. Well, the Department of Homeland Security Secretary Mark Wayne Mullen is defending the possible live stream of Nidal Hassan's execution. During an interview with CBS's Face the Nation, Mullen said he doesn't see an elevated risk to security because of this. He added that no one has to watch if they don't choose to. I get that. Last week, Secretary of War Pete Hegseth said the execution of Hassan will be public and the Department of Defense plans to live stream it. So again, not ABC, NBC, CBS or Fox News, although I don't know that there's I don't know what there is to prohibit them. But right now it's to be online only. Yet President Trump told reporters Friday it hasn't been determined yet if it'll be live streamed. Former army doctors certainly worthy of execution killed 12 soldiers, one civilian and an unborn baby in a mass shooting in November of 2009 at Fort Hood in Texas. And again, I just throw this out and I'm not being pro or against. I get messages of justice and deterrence. You could make a case. Why did it take this long? But the minute you choose unprecedentedly to televise something, you're certainly sending a new message and you're walking the line. I mean, even with, the Murrah Federal bombing, that execution of Timothy, why am I struggling to remember? Timothy
5: McVeigh.
1: McVeigh. That was closed circuit because there were so many families impacted. So just as when you have an execution at a state penitentiary, for example, family members can come and witness the execution for the purposes of closure, for the purposes of justice. And then when you have something as mass as the Murrah Federal Building, through closed circuit, because there were so many families affected, it was made available. But we've never had a televised execution. So now you're walking that line between justice and deterrence and voyeurism. And so it, we don't even know that the president's made a final decision. And this may not be final as of yet. But I like to throw this out because I think most of America is blind to this. You have to look at this from the perspective of the killer. Nidal Hassan, in his mind and in the mind of those watching, was committing an act of worship. I know it sounds evil. I know it sounds deadly and crazy, but in their mind, jihad is not only an act of worship. The minute you put him to death and he is officially martyred, from a theology standpoint of Islam, you now qualify him for the only way to really have assurance of eternal life, and that is martyrdom in the cause of jihad. You would actually torture him more by not killing him, let alone televising. And I don't know that the televising of that execution, and I get everybody going, show we're going to take no crap anymore. They cut our heads off on video. Well, I don't think we should be role modeling them. We represent a nation of a different value and rules for those values, beliefs. But you are going to open the path for him by his beliefs, and I don't believe in them, so it's not going to do it. But that's the message they're going to receive. But yeah, I don't know that it will incite a lot of violence anymore. I mean, you can't incite hate. It already hates. They're already means, motive, and opportunity, and they're seeking to destroy Israel first, America next, and they will strike with terror acts no matter what if you don't stop them. Officials in Saudi Arabia say a main airport has been hit by a second missile attack in 2 days. Lisa Carden has more.
6: A Saudi military spokesman said a projectile hit King Khalid International Airport today, starting a fire and causing injuries. President Trump said the U.S. is considering its response after a strike on the same airport killed 13 people, including one American, and injured more than 300 others. Houthi rebels in Yemen claim responsibility for a series of recent attacks on Saudi Arabia. I'm Lisa Carton.
1: Coming up in the business week ahead, U.S. bond markets will be closed in observance of Columbus Day today, while trading on the New York Stock Exchange and NASDAQ operate as normal. Tammy Trujillo has more.
7: The Consumer Price Index, which is seen as a key measure of inflation, will be released Wednesday, and the Producer Price Index is due out Thursday. Although not its primary inflation gauge, the PPI is closely watched by the Fed when it comes to setting interest rates. Fed Chair Kevin Warsh is due to speak the same day in Bangkok, where he'll be attending the IMF World Bank annual meetings. Thursday also brings retail sales numbers and weekly jobless claims. I'm Tammy Trujillo.
8: Di recente, durante alcuni controlli, I medici mi hanno trovato un nodulo.
1: Pope Leo will undergo surgery this week to remove an early stage growth from his lung. The 71-year-old pontiff made the announcement Sunday during his noon prayers at St. Peter's Square. Leo said doctors recently discovered a lesion in his lung during medical tests. The American-born pope said the operation will take place at a hospital in Rome in the coming days. Well, the Beach Boys frontman is back. Mike Love is back on stage despite what longtime collaborator John Stamos calls serious health challenges. The 85-year-old performed in Cincinnati and Nashville this weekend, months after the band paused its tour and canceled several shows. Stamos says doctors, family, and friends have urged Love to focus on his health, but the singer insists performing helps lift him up. Videos from Cincinnati showed Love seated on stage and providing backup vocals, while other band members took the lead. Love is the only original Beach Boys member still touring with the group as it celebrates its 60th anniversary of Pet Sounds. Well, Halloween candy will be frightening as prices get more expensive this year.
9: Scary, spooky,
5: and just downright expensive. Data from the Bureau of Labor Statistics shows prices for candy rose 8% in August. A survey released by the National Retail Federation says despite the higher costs, Americans are expected to spend $4 billion on Halloween candy this year. The survey found that 96% of Halloween shoppers plan to buy candy. Total Halloween spending is expected to reach over a very grim reaper, like $13 billion this year. I'm Rob Martier.
1: Well, it was a weekend of dogs in college football, figuratively and literally. The Georgia Bulldogs, 27-17 over Alabama. Kentucky, 35-34 over the LSU Tigers. How about OU beating Texas in the OU-Texas game, 27-24? And Nebraska almost took down Indiana. Hoosiers hung on to win, 20-17. Your top 10? Georgia, Notre Dame, Miami, Ohio State, Indiana. The 6 through 10, Bama, Texas, BYU, Ole Miss, and Texas Tech. Kyler Murray, 229 yards, one

0: the Texans. How bad are the Titans? They lost 26-3 to the Texans at home. Titans now 0-5. Drake May, 374 yards and 4 touchdowns. The Raiders got thumped by the Patriots, 45-17 on the road. Patriots wearing their old uniforms. What a no-brainer. Just switch to them. I hate the Patriots, but when they wear the Grogan old uniforms, even I love them. I want to dress up like a Patriot and get down in a center snap position. 7 turnovers in the game. It wasn't pretty, but the 49ers get a huge win on the road. Not easy to win in Seattle, 32-29 over the Seahawks. Tyler Huntley in backup, 200 yards and 2 touchdowns. Ravens, overtime. Win it last night if you fell asleep, 30-23 over the Falcons. Tonight, a doozy on Monday Night Football. The Bills and Rams. Oh, my. Brewers took game 1, 2-1 over the Dodgers. Game 2 today at 4 o'clock, and the ALCS gets started with the Rays hosting the Guardians 7 o'clock in Tampa. Birthdays, Hugh Jackman. If you haven't seen that Neil Diamond movie.
1: Gotta see it.
0: Is it Song Song Blue? No.
1: I believe it is.
0: Song Song Blue? It's just terrific, and his performance is terrific. That's a true story, by the way. 58 years old. Political analyst Laura Trump, daughter-in-law of the president, 44. Former Fox News commentator Chris Wallace, 79. And Hunger Games actor Josh Hutcherson, 35 years old. If it's your birthday, happy birthday. We're so glad you were born, and thanks for waking up with your morning show. Well, somewhere right now, a stranger's buying your Oppo file. 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Well, if Michigan, Texas, Ohio, Alaska, and Minnesota are going to decide control of the U.S. Senate, where do we stand and what has to move in the next 3 weeks? GOP consultant Chris Walker joins us in minutes as your morning show continues next.
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6: Saving you money, I'm Hillary Barsky. Canceled or delayed flights can cost travelers a lot of dough, and getting an airline to pay you back for expenses isn't impossible, but it involves a lot of work. Airline passengers have very few rights, according to Paul Hudson, president of Flyers Rights. Customers are entitled to a refund if a flight is canceled for any reason or significantly delayed, and they opt not to travel, according to the Transportation Department. This policy extends to non-refundable tickets, but the DOT makes that determination on a case-by-case basis. While airlines are required to provide refunds in these circumstances if requested, they aren't barred from offering other ways to correct the situation and often offer a passenger the opportunity to rebook on another flight or a voucher or credit for future travel. In these situations, customers will need to speak with an airline representative and ask for an involuntary refund. And not all customer service reps will be familiar with this term, but Hudson says it can be magic words for a quick refund. Saving you money, Hillary Barsky, Fox News.
7: I'm Bill Hemmer, and these are the most impactful moments in American history. Can you put a price on treason? Robert Hansen could. 1.4 million. When Hansen joined the FBI, he took an oath. swearing to defend the U.S. Constitution.

0: Against all enemies. Beginning in 1979, Hansen would spend the next 22 years of his career as a Soviet spy. While operating within the FBI's Soviet counterintelligence program, Hansen supplied Moscow with some of America's most sensitive secrets. And on February 18, 2001, the deception was brought to an end. A cold day in Virginia's Foxstone Park, beneath a wooden bridge, Hansen dropped a garbage bag filled with classified materials. And with that, Robert Hansen was caught red-handed. For more, go to foxnewspodcast.com. I'm Bill Hemmer, Fox News.
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1: Hi, it's Michael Del Giorno. 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
11: Russia's leader does not read Trump's Truth Social.
12: I'm Dave Anthony, Fox News. That's what Ukraine's President Volodymyr Zelensky said this morning.
13: At midnight, a Russian jet powered Chinese struck a gas production facility in Ukraine.
11: Volodymyr Zelensky says that Russian strikes at gas facilities and a power plant the day after President Trump's post yesterday that Russia and Ukraine had agreed to a ceasefire targeting energy facilities. This after the president worked out a deal to allow Russia to export diesel to the U.S. and global markets, trying to bring fuel prices down. But Democrats and some Republicans in Congress are critical of the deal. GOP Senator Tom Tillis tells NBC's Meet the Press the agreement may violate U.S. law and help finance Russia's war.
14: The president needs to realize that tens of thousands of people have died over this illegal invasion. And I get it that he may be frustrated, but he needs to understand who the good guys are in this disagreement.
11: Diesel prices have dropped since last month's record high. AAA puts the national average to $6.26 per gallon. That's 26 cents less now than the peak. Two Americans are sharing the Nobel Prize for Economics. Robert Hall, who's affiliated with Stanford, and Michael Woodford with Columbia University, honored for their economic models, helping governments deal with issues like inflation or an energy crisis. President Trump says he's considering helping Saudi Arabia battle Houthi militants after weekend bombings at the airport in Riyadh killed 14 people.
15: Houthi attacks on the international airport serving Saudi Arabia's capital are causing chaos in the kingdom. A U.S. citizen is among the victims of what the Saudis and their allies are calling a war crime. They are involved in a military campaign to regain land taken by the Houthi rebels in Yemen.
11: That's Fox's Jonathan Savage. Pope Leo needs surgery. Announcing during his address yesterday at the Vatican, doctors found a nodule on a lung and recommend it be removed.
16: The operation is already scheduled for the next few days. I thank you for your spiritual support and entrust myself to your prayers.
11: And a few minutes ago, officials of the Vatican said that surgery will be tomorrow morning. 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
29: 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A new way of talk. A new way of understanding. Because we're in this together. 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
30: Crews are racing to restore power to tens of thousands still in the dark after Hurricane Isaias made landfall Friday night. Briefly a Cat 3, quickly turning to a Cat 2. Pope Leo set to undergo surgery to remove a nodule. I have the hiccups, by the way, and I'm not going to be able to hide it very effectively.
31: Did you sing up?
30: Yeah.
31: When's the last time you thought about
30: cats? You'd think with what's behind red, which is enough alcohol to kill a mule, it'd be him hiccuping. And no, it's me with the coffee.
31: When was the last time you thought about cats?
30: Cats?
31: I've always been told you can ask that question and it will stop the hiccups immediately.
30: I think it worked.
31: I think it did.
30: Pope Leo, set to undergo surgery in the coming weeks to remove a nodule in early stage growth from his lungs. The president's newly appointed White House press secretary, Katie Zachariah, will make her debut and hold her first briefing later this week. She is an amazing mother of four, wife, accomplished attorney, and, you know, say what you want about Donald Trump. He can hire. Whew. Can't have your morning show without your voice. I want to get a couple in. Can we get Valerie from Nashville?
0: Happy Columbus Day. I am always proud to be an American, and you will not stop me from celebrating Columbus Day, a day that was established to honor all Italians and their contributions to the United States. I even competed to be the queen of the Columbus Day Parade in Chicago when I was in college.
30: Wow.
0: Unfortunately, I was just a member of the court. No. But anyway, I hope you celebrate with a nice cannoli or tiramisu.
30: Hey, I married the first runner-up Miss Oklahoma. You're in the court. That's all that matters, Valerie. I will have a cannoli and think fondly of you today. Let's go to Mary in Boise.
1: Good morning, Michael. So it's completely legitimate that the price of gas is affecting our beloved truckers and farmers and even rideshare drivers. But when you see that the box office receipts and $4 billion on Halloween candy we're spending and every stadium and concert is packed and you can't find a parking place at the mall to buy your high-end shoes and handbags, maybe people don't want to spend more on necessities because it cuts into their decadence. Have a great day.
30: Maybe they don't want to spend on necessities because it cuts into their decadence. Mary with the mic drop. We turn to GOP consultant and analyst Chris Walker, who's joining us. Yeah, that's proof right there that this is far more of a political midterm narrative than it is reality, right?
2: Yes, yes. Good morning. It's silly season on multiple levels, and we're seeing it across the board this morning.
30: But if that is true, and it's just a political narrative, and we've got this coming up again in the sounds of the day, a woman's in Michigan, and she finds a group of women that are supporting El Sayed, and she asks them why. They can't answer. They start regurgitating narrative and talking points, but there's no real movement behind it. Not that that matters, because we don't base our opinions on facts. Therefore, you can't reach and reshape opinions with facts. I get that, but it shows that it's not really grounded in truth. I mean, how strong is this affordability narrative if all of our actions point to we have money for everything we want, and then there's just a political narrative against gasoline? It may not actually translate to votes, will it?
2: It remains to be seen. I think the affordability argument, and the president has talked about this, is hoax isn't the right word, but you know, it is a Democrat talking point that allows people to point you know, blame at a way for Democrats to be more successful in an election. You know,
30: that mostly influences people that were already going to vote for them. And I don't even know if it's enough to motivate them and energize them to get out and vote.
2: Well, look, I mean, gas prices and grocery prices are higher. You know, pain is real. I go to the grocery store. I feel it. I mean, you know, it is not without, you know, merit. But at the same time, you're talking about a situation here where, you know, that's kind of how it always is. Inflation is part of life. Inflation is something that we deal with. And to say, well, this should never have happened is not really something. And frankly, let's not be, you know, missing some of the point here. We're still paying for COVID from some degree of all the spending that we saw from all the COVID stuff for the last 5 to 6 years. So that's another piece of this puzzle that I think is still not necessarily being reported when people talk about inflation.
30: But it's not tied to a president. It's tied to a do-nothing Congress that continues through continuing resolutions to spend us into oblivion.
2: Absolutely. Absolutely. And I mean, look, we have Congress. We have nobody to point to but ourselves. You know, taking some conservative principles into action here would help us a lot. Instead, we kind of are doing this status quo thing in Washington, and it's just not working. You know, we need to get back to Reagan principles here, conservative principles of Buckley and Reagan and others, and say, hey, you know, we can lower costs by introducing free market principles into all these industries rather than continuing to try to have the government be solution to everybody's problems.
30: Yeah, I don't know if this electorate is that open to intellectual discussions of intent like that, but we'll see.
3: I want to ask you, you know, there were so many things that played into the 2024 presidential outcome. A, it was a presidential election. B, there was the Joe Biden senility, the hanging on to him long enough to secure the electoral primary votes to just hand it to Kamala Harris. And then so you had a senile president, then a bad candidate, Kamala Harris. But there were other things like perhaps the visit on Joe Rogan's podcast of Trump, the coalescing of all the tech people behind Trump. I think not the least of which, you know, we had other factors, the decaying of the Hispanic voting bloc for the Democrats, the black male vote for the Democrats, primarily from agitation in Illinois and in Chicago. But at what point was, and again, he flew under the radar in life, completely above the radar in death. But, you know, we don't really have a way to put a number on the impact of Charlie Kirk. And it's one thing to understand the influence of campuses in certain districts, in certain states and statewide races. And then it's another, the way my daughters were educated by Charlie Kirk through quick, you know, TikTok videos and so on. And it's funny. Nobody's talking about Hispanic vote. Nobody's talking about black vote. These are things Democrats have to get to win along with turnout. Because in a perfect world of perfect turnout, they win every time. There's more of them. But nobody ever brings up the black voting bloc, the Hispanic voting bloc, or the campuses and the way they're moving and leaning. Because they really define 2024. They're not going to have a say in the midterms in 2026.
2: Well, part of the problem is are they going to vote? You know, everyone, we know the voter turnout gets a lot higher for presidential elections than they do for midterms. And so, right. You know, when you look at kids in particular, they are a consistently, you know, underperforming voting bloc. And so you have to look and see a situation where you assume that there's just not going to be as many. I think with Charlie Kirk, you know, having been killed last year, you know, all of that fruit is now probably not being as pollinated as it used to be. And so,
3: well, the problem is it was all based on Charlie. Now Charlie's gone.
2: Right.
3: There doesn't seem to be anybody filling that vacancy, certainly not on campus, certainly not online. It can't nearly be as effective. I don't think that's a critical thing to say of Turning Point. It was based on him. He is gone. And there is no heir apparent. So my guess is it's not that effective. But I don't see a lot of movement on the left either, even rallying around socialism on campus. But it's just been kind of silent, and I find that odd.
2: I think the socialism movement is in more ascension than you think. I think the kids are getting incredibly bad information from social media and TikTok. We know that campuses are left in general, and that professors, the boomer professors, are more than willing to sell out the country for their, you know, kind of, you know, socialistic and communistic beliefs. I think socialism, we've seen in polling and other things, is on the rise with people under 40. And the people
3: I get all that, but Chris, we're not seeing massive. In fact, the only real demonstrations we're seeing on campus is about a rape charge civil suit 2 years after it took place. But I mean, if somebody were to have organized serious campus-wide, nationwide rallies for socialism, I'd be a little more worried. It seems a little quiet on the Western front, if
2: well,
3: you will.
2: What's interesting about that is the USAID funding that's gone away, and you've seen that happen in South America, Latin America, and I think it's happening in college campuses too. It's amazing when you take away funding from, you know, left-wing NGOs, how these protests, right, and those things start to not happen. So I think that's part of it. And you may be right. I think your point is excellent in terms of that. My concern is that when you look at polling, you do see stuff, you know, from like an ideological standpoint, you see people under 30 radically embracing socialism. That to me is the concern more so than the turnout that you're saying. I think that's right.
3: Chris Walker is a GOP consultant and analyst, joins us every Monday. There's no question the Senate races in Michigan, Texas, Ohio, Alaska, and Minnesota are going to determine the control of the Senate. In Michigan, I was blown away at the outstanding performance of Rogers, and I was even more blown away by the awful performance of Abdul El-Sayed in that debate. Could that have, I thought Rogers was going to win anyway, but now I'd be shocked if he doesn't win. That's a movement. What's happening in Texas, Ohio, Alaska, and Minnesota? Anything?
2: Well, we've got first you go to Michigan, you know, the World Court Politics average has El-Sayed up about 3.1. That, you know, the issue more is his average is at 48 and Rogers is at 45. That's probably going to get ticked up a little bit because we just know that there's probably a few more GOP voters than people think about in the polling. So, I mean, it's a dead heat there for sure. Probably a few more Democrats, but I think you've also got blue collar people that probably, you know, are a little less open to voting for someone named El-Sayed, just, you know, from a union perspective.
3: Can I cut to the chase and say it this way? I think you've got a sale on the left. You can sell socialism on the left. You can't sell Islam. And that debate turned really poorly on him. He came across very much pro-terror, anti-Israel, anti-American. I don't think you can sell Islam as well as you can sell socialism. I think that's going to be a problem for El-Sayed in the end. And he doesn't have the numbers that he had to pull off a primary with rank file voting. Texas, how close are things? And where the heck did Tal Rico go for 2 weeks?
2: Yeah, I mean, you know, he said he had the flu, you know.
3: I guess
2: there
3: he
2: were
3: could've.
2: Online rumblings, who knows? You know, I just, you can't believe everything you read online. You know, this is a neck and neck race. Again, Texas should not be this purple, but it is right now. So, you know, Tallarico's at 48, Paxton's at 45, kind of on an average level. Tallarico's up 3. The question becomes, and this is something that even pollsters have kind of admitted over the last couple of weeks, is that they're having a hard time finding rural Republican voters to answer polling questions. So are the polls flawed or not? You know, the question, though, is it's not necessarily public polls that we're making decisions on, but let's look at what, you know, campaigns are doing who have millions of dollars of polling and information, too, and they're spending like crazy in Texas to try to salvage Ken Paxton. That's tough. I mean, you know, and unfortunately, I wish we'd had Cornyn. None of this money would be spent if Cornyn was the nominee.
3: Right.
2: But Paxton's the nominee, and it looks like we're spending $150 million to drag across the finish line. That's a strategic error for Republicans, but it is what it is. You know, this is a tight, tight race. I would not be surprised if Tal Rico wins this, just in the pure fact of the media behind him. You know, the kind of constant barrage of attacks on Paxton versus the, you know, the money that's being spent.
3: Does any of this, closing moments with Chris Walker, does any of this kind of remind you of the where we stood a few weeks out from the presidential election? And I remember, this is not to belittle, I have the highest respect for John Decker. come on, he's a Georgetown University law professor. He's a 30-year White House correspondent. And he's a Supreme Court bar attorney. But when we were prognosticating the presidential election and I came up with the 314 for Trump, he goes, well, that means you have him winning every swing state. And I'm like, well, he's either going to win every swing state or he's going to lose every swing state. It's not going to be a little bit of both. And so because I see him winning here and here, must be he's going to win them all. And of course he did. And Decker, of course, predicted that Kamala Harris was going to win. It feels the same way. Michigan, Texas, Ohio, and Minnesota. In fact, I think things went so bad in Michigan, it may flip Minnesota for Tafoya. But it's kind of that same feeling, right? These are all so close. The polls are always so off. And even off, they're within the margin of error. I feel like, well, if you think Tal Rico is going to win, well, I got news for you, El-Sayed's probably going to win. But I don't think either are, and therefore I would have to say it could be the same thing. You might have a sweep of these five for Republicans, but I doubt we're going to have one or two wins and one or two losses in this. It feels that way anyway. I'm just saying.
2: The difference between what you're 24 and 26 is that individual candidates matter. You're not just voting for president or kind of on the national slate. You're voting statewide specific. Yeah. You know, I was in Florida this weekend and Byron Donald Badds, on all the football games, were talking about how he was endorsed by Ron DeSantis. Nothing talking about President Trump. So, you know, that nationalization of it is less of an issue, you know, for these types of races, even though there's national implications. So,
3: well, the other interesting thing is, has all this socialism and Islam spooked and scared Democrats or spooked and scared Republicans more to vote than it has energized Democrats to vote. That too will play out. Well, we're within 3 weeks, and that means we got three more weeks to talk about it. Chris, appreciate you joining us. We'll talk again next Monday or sooner if conditions warrant.
2: Thanks, Michael. Have a good week.
3: You too. Have you ever looked at NVIDIA and the AI boom in general and thought, man, I wish I had gotten in earlier? I have. It would be logical. But there's another part of the AI story getting a lot less attention, and that is silver. Silver plays an important role in the technologies that power AI. It's used in the data centers, the semiconductors, and the robotics. As AI continues to expand, so could the demand for silver. Before you assume you've missed the AI boom, take a look at silver. And that's where Lear Capital can help. Lear's been helping Americans invest in precious metals for 29 years. And they've created a report that you'll want to get into your hands and into your mind. The AI Revolution. It explains the growth of AI and what it could mean for silver demand. 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Sounds of the day is a doozy today. It's going to be a long segment, but every one of them are worth hearing. And an update on Pope Leo undergoing lung surgery from Rory O'Neill. That's all straight ahead as Your Morning Show continues on the Early Monday Drive.
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7: Department of Homeland Security Secretary Mark Wayne Mullen is defending the possible live stream of Fort Hood shooter Nadal Hassan's execution. Mullen tells CBS's Face the Nation he does not see an elevated risk to security.
8: I think people need to understand if you attack America, we will come after you and we will make sure that the punishment fits the crime.
7: Ukrainian President Volodymyr Zelensky is criticizing the U.S.-Russia diesel deal, saying the deal gives Russia's president money he'll only spend on the war. The Trump administration is being ordered to stop airing taxpayer-funded pro-President Trump ads. Tammy Trujillo with more.
9: A federal judge gave the order Sunday, effective immediately, after a lawsuit from a watchdog group and others. The administration said over the weekend that the Department of Homeland Security had planned to stop buying ads after Sunday. The ads, including one that was almost identical to a 2024 Trump campaign ad, were criticized as a possible illegal use of taxpayer money.
7: I'm Jennifer Kuiper.
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0: Making sense of an ever-changing world. It's your morning show with Michael Del Giorno.
1: 35 minutes after the hour. Good morning and welcome to your morning show on this Monday, October the 12th, 2026. Honored to serve you. I'm Michael. Crews are racing to restore power for tens of thousands left in the dark after Isaias, a Cat 2, made landfall on Friday. Pope Leo is set to undergo surgery in the coming week to remove a nodule, an early stage growth from his lung. Ravens in overtime, 30-23 over the Falcons last night. Brewers took game one of the NLCS 2-1 over the Dodgers, and the Rays and the Guardians will get started with the ALCS tonight. That will take place in Tampa, and game two of the NLCS will be 4 o'clock this afternoon in Milwaukee. Well, can't have your morning show without your voice, nor would we ever. Let's go to St. Louis and Austin.
2: Good morning, Michael. I was wondering if you overheard or have heard of that Glenn Beck brought up the idea of using an all-woman firing squad to prevent him from reaching his 72 virgins or becoming the martyr. Because if you die by the hands of a female, you're unworthy.
1: I did not hear Glenn say that, but I am thrilled to know that he addressed that with people. It's funny to have Mark Wayne Mullen commenting on, will this in some way embolden a response from radical Islam? No, they're always emboldened. They're on the offensive. That is how they worship, killing innocent people, waging war for world dominance. So this will have no effect on that. From a theological standpoint of the Quran and the Hadith, you're actually giving Nidal Hassan his only chance of eternal life by their beliefs. I don't believe in them, but through martyrdom. Even Muhammad could not assure his own eternal life. Imagine that. Jesus said, I'm the way, the truth, and the life. Muhammad can't even assure eternal life except through martyrdom of jihad. Bob in Mississippi had a different makeup of female firing squad. But yes, that is a relevant point. Good to see Glenn was on that. Big John in Poughkeepsie.
3: So I got to defend the Georgia Bulldogs. Hey, Red, they threw the flag and then they picked it up because that ball was uncatchable.
1: Well, I used to do a character called Diamond Mikey based on, remember when they used to have the 900 numbers that would give degenerate gamblers?
4: Oh, yeah.
1: Picks. And they always sounded the same. This is my 5-star iron lock, and I stopped doing it because I didn't want to encourage anyone to gamble. It was a funny character, it was a funny bit, and it gave me a chance to pick games, which I'm very good at. Now, if I was actually betting, I wouldn't be as good. It's because I don't bet that I can pick them. And oh, by the way, Friday, I did pick the Georgia Bulldogs. Here's how it sounded.
5: I would get a loan from your 401k if I were you. This is a nothing but money 5-star SEC lock of the year. I love the Bulldogs plus 2.5. This is like stealing. I mean, if you're going to sin, at least win. Bulldogs plus 2.5.
1: Yeah, not only did they cover the spread, they won outright.
6: And that's why more people are watching the Cartoon Network SpongeBob reruns right now.
7: Be a good Democrat. This is like a gold stone.
1: That was his big slogan. You got to sin, win.
8: It's own damn business and leaves people alone.
1: I do miss the character, but I don't want to do anything, especially in this. I mean, we have a culture of marijuana, gambling. I mean, it's just taking all the fun out of it. Well, the president was campaigning in Clarksville, Tennessee. Do you think Decker called and said, hey, Michael, you want to meet for breakfast? Of course not. He had his truffle burger on Air Force One. But the president did have something rather, like we always say, what's the deal with the president renaming everything? Lakes. Gulf of Mexico to Gulf of America. Now he's renamed El Sayed.
9: Like Mohammed El Sayed. I call him Mohammed. Somebody said, his name isn't Mohammed. It's Abdul. I said, to me, it's Mohammed. I'm the president. I can call him whatever the hell I want. To me, he's Mohammed. And he's a radical jihadist. The guy's a jihadist. Look at his statements from 2 years ago. He's a jihadist. I don't want a jihadist as a senator from Michigan. I won Michigan, by the way, by a lot. Thank you very much.
1: A lot.
9: I won by a lot. Then I had this dope on Fox saying today, they're talking about Michigan. Well, Trump is very unpopular. I just won the state by a lot. Trump is very unpopular in Michigan. I just won the state. And I think I'm more popular now, frankly, than I was.
1: Well, I don't know if that's the case, but I do know that you don't have to go back to things that Al Sayed said 2 years ago. His debate with Mike Rogers was very revealing. We featured that in Sounds of the Day on Friday. He was given yes or no and point blank questions. He would not side with Israel over Hamas, a terrorist organization. He would not side with Israel over Iran. It was, you know, we always say in a debate, you don't want to have any bad moments. He had nothing but bad moments. And again, this is just a question. But you might be able to dupe some people with socialism in Michigan. I don't think you can get them to side with terrorists and radical Islam, though I think the president should, resist urges to rename people, even though he can, and things. I said from the very beginning, and I will defend Donald Trump on this, the minute, and I defend Bibi Netanyahu, the minute Netanyahu made the decision, all right, I've taken out proxies, now I'm going after the head of the snake. That's the only way to secure Israel and life for my people. When he notified the president, I agree completely with the president. You can't have Israel go into Iran and not be a part of it because you've got bases and you've got interests and you've got allies. So I understand how the U.S. and Israel joined together as a team and what a team they made. Now, Israel's got a lot of might, as does the United States and then some, and they have great human intelligence. And that's where the precision and the surgical bombing came in, that you could take out the scientists, take out the labs, take out the centrifuges, take out the Supreme Ayatollah. Clearly, they didn't take out enough Revolutionary Guard. But it was a very successful campaign. So successful, most experts would tell you it would take a decade for Iran to have a weapon of mass destruction again. And you could have ended it right there. But the president got fixated on having an agreement. And he'll tell you, I needed the agreement because I needed assurance this wouldn't happen again in 2 years. But even if you got an agreement, that was not assurance. They're liars. It's called taqiya. They can lie in the furtherance of Islam. So no agreement with them was ever going to be worth anything anyway. You bombed them, you took away their nuclear abilities, and you could have just said, and if you make any move on that stockpile of rubble, I'll bomb you again. End of story. MoveOn.org. But he didn't. He got fixated on an agreement. And our White House correspondent, John Decker, asked him about that on the tarmac at Joint Base Andrews in Maryland.
4: President, at your rally, you said that the U.S. stopped Iran from having a nuclear weapon.
10: That's right.
1: Just because the audio is so distant. What John said was, in your rally, you said the U.S. has stopped Iran from having a nuclear weapon. And then the president said, that's right.
4: Why don't you just declare victory at the end with it?
10: Because I have.
1: Why didn't you just declare victory and move on? And here's the president's answer.
4: At the end with it.
10: Because I have to keep it that way. I don't want to do it in 2 years. We have to have a guarantee that they won't have it in the future. It's actually a very good question. We could leave right now, but we have to guarantee that they can't have it in the future, and we'll get that.
1: Again, you'll get that in writing from proven liars that aren't to be trusted, or you'll get that based on conditions on the ground. And if it's conditions on the ground, which is the only one you're going to have, you had it right after the bombing. I don't know if I even want to play this, but it has been very interesting. I mean, for me, I think Nixon, for those that watched the Nixon-Kennedy debate, if you listened on the radio, you thought Nixon won. If you watched it on television, you thought Kennedy won because Nixon was dripping wet and looking shady. The famous H.W. Bush, when he looked at his watch, like he had better places to be than the debate. But I don't think I've ever seen a more one-sided debate in my life than Mike Rogers and Abdul Al-Sayed. I mean, Al-Sayed had at least five campaign-ending terrible moments. And Mike Rogers shined throughout. Now, whether that means he pees excellence, I don't know. But here's John Kennedy campaigning from Louisiana for Mike Rogers in Michigan.
11: Mike Rogers pisses excellence. They don't let anybody be chairman of the Intelligence Committee in the House. They don't let dummies be chairman of the intelligence command. But it's more than that. They're a lot of high IQ stupid people in Washington. So it takes more than just brains. You've got Igor. How are you, man?
12: Good. How are you, Sal?
11: You paid your taxes yet?
12: I don't think so, man.
11: Pay your taxes. You've got to have the right temperament. Okay, you've got to be thoughtful. You've got to be temperate. You can't swing at every pitch. You've got to know which bridge to burn and which one to cross.
1: If this race is won, it was won in the debate. Period, end of story. And I think it might have been. You know, I talked about quotes earlier in the Platinum Hour, my John F. Kennedy quote. We often enjoy the comfort of opinion without the discomfort of thought. One of my all-time favorite quotes. Another great quote. The reason facts don't change most people's opinions is because most people don't use facts to form their opinions. Here's a great example. Here are El Sayed supporters in Michigan telling you why they're supporting him.
13: Yeah. Supporters? Yeah. Tell me what you guys are super excited about. What's your favorite thing he's campaigning on?
1: Silence.
14: Everything. How can you not like what he's for?
1: Everything.
14: I mean, it's like we need it.
1: We need it.
14: We're in bad shape.
13: What's your one favorite, though? What stands out the most?
1: She can't answer.
14: Healthcare for all.
1: Somebody else chimed in.
15: That's mine.
13: Anything
15: too.
13: Else?
1: Yeah, that's mine too, of course.
13: Okay.
1: Yeah. Go Spartans.
13: All right. And how are we going to give health care to everyone? How are we going to pay for that?
1: Oops.
16: We're going to tax the rich.
1: Oh, yeah. Give us talking.
13: How much are we going to tax them?
1: You could tax them 100%, which they wouldn't pay. They just go out of business and take their jobs with them. They're already rich, but you'd still be trillions short. They have no idea what they're talking about, that it's even possible. Or how it would be implemented. Doesn't waver their glowing support.
17: Cheaper than war.
1: Cheaper than war.
13: No, it isn't. I don't like war.
15: No, yeah. No war, please. Yeah. Way cheaper than a war. Yeah.
13: So we want to take all the money that we're putting into wars and military and put it toward healthcare?
15: Yes, exactly. Right.
1: 100 billion versus 2 trillion. I mean, they just have absolutely no clue. And you couldn't reach them if you tried. Because if you come back with them with facts, facts didn't matter. They didn't use facts to make their opinion. They have no idea how embarrassed they should be. Over the weekend, and listen, I have a very simple perspective on this. Why are we digging up old Abdul El-Sayed clips? There's enough from the debate the other night is all you really need to air. But if you do go digging, oh, they're not pretty.
18: Under my leadership, our state will not expend a dime of state taxpayer resources enforcing federal immigration policy that at best is incoherent and at worst is heartless. We will not participate through our state police. We will not participate through the State Department of Corrections, because I do not believe that they are doing what's in the best interest of our state. Because every time we watch one of these deportations, you're talking about a family that's been torn apart and you're talking about a portion of our economy that's been shipped out. And I'm not willing to be a part of that. Beyond that, I look forward to pushing forward legislation that would preempt localities from participating with ICE and using their local resources.
1: So when push comes to shove, he believes open borders are the future. I'm not certain America or even Michigan agrees with that. Bernie Sanders says if Democrats gain power, what they're going to do is grant mass amnesty.
19: If you want to bring ICE under control, if you want to move our country to comprehensive immigration reform and a path towards citizenship, then the only way you do that is to end Republican control over the Senate.
1: And elect Troy Jackson and me. Again. And then when asked about things he said in the past, here's El Sayed's response.
20: I'm wondering, do you regret the private comments you made on a leaked audio of a call? I think it was in early March, where you talked about the death of Ayatollah Khamenei and many people in Dearborn being sad that day.
21: You want to talk about gas prices and groceries? You want to talk about actual issues that Michiganders face? I'm happy to answer questions.
20: Well, I bring it up because you talk constantly about foreign policy.
21: That I know your readers will get you clicks, but actually not relevant to people's lives. I'm just not interested in this dog and pony show. So I'm just going to tell you, I think if you look at the legacy of this war, if you look at all that's happened out of the war, the gas prices, the grocery prices, all that Donald Trump has done to to devastate the lives of Michiganders because of this war, I think all of us regret.
1: And again, what El Sayed gets is what I said earlier. You can sell socialism to an ignorant group of people who didn't get their positions or opinions based on facts by dodging factual questions. I disagree. I think the American people very much care about national security and the war on terror. But he knows I can sell socialism to the ignorant. I can't sell radical Islam, not even to the ignorant, not even 25 years later.
12: Do you understand the words that are coming out of my mouth?
17: People who majored in online activism with a minor and puberty block.
22: They're getting a little bit yippee.
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24: Just be cool. It's going to work out.
1: And that's your sounds of the day for Monday, October the 12th, year of our Lord, 2026. 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
5: These days, most of us wake up to a smartphone buzz or the blare of an electronic alarm clock. But before all that, people relied on something a bit more human. Meet the knocker-upper, a real job in Britain, Ireland, and parts of the Netherlands during the Industrial Revolution and beyond. Armed with long sticks, batons, or even pea shooters, these human alarm clocks would tap on windows to make sure workers woke up on time. Some wouldn't leave until they saw movement, others gave a few knocks and moved on. Elderly men, women, and even police officers sometimes did it for extra income. In mining towns, workers used chalk to write their shift times on wake-up slates, small boards mounted outside their homes so the knocker-upper knew exactly when each person needed waking. The gig finally fizzled out by the 1970s as cheap alarm clocks took over. Matt Murphy, Fox News.
6: Take a pause.
7: Rover.com's out with its cost of pet parenthood report. It says inflation has got the cost of caring for a pet rising about 15% this year, but pet people don't seem to care.
8: These are some of the most important and reliable relationships that people have, and that they're worth, you know, from any person's perspectives, worth making this investment.
7: Phil Tedeschi is Rover's human-animal connection expert and says it's easy to understand why 92% of pet parents agree pets are a real value.
8: There are physical benefits, so that people are actually getting up and moving. It's also an aspect of their emotional well-being, so that people feel less anxious, they're less lonely.
7: That survey says 56% of pet parents say pet supplies and vet care would be the last thing they cut back on.
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7: Take a pause. Jill Nato, Fox News.
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0: From the Pacific beaches at Malibu to the Arch in St. Louis to the reflecting pool in D.C.
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1: For crying out loud, we're everywhere. Crews are racing to restore power for tens of thousands after Isaias hit made landfall on Friday. President Trump says the newly appointed White House press secretary, which if you missed it, go to the podcast. We did it, I think, in the platinum or the second hour. Katie Zachariah, what an extraordinary mother of four, wife, accomplished attorney and activist. She's just, boy, Trump, I don't know where he finds him, but he found another good one, and she'll have her first White House briefing later this week. And Pope Leo set to undergo surgery for something we see in his lung. Rory O'Neill, what's that?
2: Well, we know it's some sort of a nodule. At least that's what the Pope himself said when addressing the faithful at St. Peter's over the weekend. And apparently, according to the Vatican, there will be a surgical procedure early this week. We don't know exactly when, but they estimate it's going to be about a week of recuperation time in the hospital. But they're still optimistic that if this is found to be benign, as they expect, that the Pope will be able to take that big trip to Latin America next month.
1: I guess this is the difference between the Pope and a talk show host. I have five of those nodules, and they're monitored annually to make sure that they're not growing. And as long as they're not growing, they're presumed to be more environmental than precancerous. But I guess when it's the Pope, you go in and find out, and you find out early. So that surgery will be, we don't know exactly when, right? But just later.

0: this week?
1: No. Yeah, they just said early this week. So again, it could be happening today. It could be happening as we speak. But
0: and there is no vice
1: about a week in the hospital.
0: There is no vice pope waiting in the wings. It only gets complicated if, in fact, you know, he would be hospitalized for or unconscious for an extended period of time. But for a basic procedure, he's the pope during it and even after it.
1: Yeah, and plenty of institutional operations there exist for day-to-day operations of the Vatican. So they'll be good.
0: Great reporting as always, Rory. Thank you. He'll be back tomorrow along with the rest of our stellar cast. One chance to live this Monday, October 12th, 2026. Go make a difference in someone's life. Cherish your own. We'll see you back in the morning for your morning show.
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7: If you've ever opened your car door and nearly hit a cyclist, there's a safer way to do it, and it comes from the Netherlands, where bikes account for more than a quarter of all daily travel. It's called the Dutch Reach, and it's surprisingly simple. Instead of using your left hand to open the driver's side door, use your right. That small shift forces your body to twist, making it far more likely you'll spot a cyclist or pedestrian coming up alongside your car. The technique is second nature in the Netherlands, where road safety culture runs deep. In fact, it's often taught to driver's ed students and promoted by the Dutch Reach Project with the slogan, "Reach, swivel, look, open." Now the method is gaining traction in the U.S., with cities like Boston and Chicago adding it to safety campaigns. It's one of those small habits that can prevent a big accident, and once you start doing it, you'll wonder why you ever opened the door any other way. Matt Murphy, Fox News.
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13: Remnants of Rachel. I'm Wendy Swanson, KNST News. The cleanup is continuing after the remnants of Tropical Storm Rachel hit Southern California and parts of the Southwest over the weekend. The National Weather Service says the worst has passed for Southern California, but strong rip currents and big waves remain a lingering concern in some areas. In Las Vegas yesterday, storm dropped over an inch of rain at Harry Reid International Airport, leading to lengthy ground delays. Airport officials don't expect anything like that today, but it's possible a few flights will be delayed even as the rain is forecast to taper off. Elsewhere, airlines are working to get back on schedule at Phoenix Sky Harbor. The FAA issued a ground stop yesterday as strong winds and rain swept through the Valley of the Sun. Chase Briscoe is coming home with another victory in the NASCAR Cup Series postseason. Tammy Trujillo reports.
6: The driver of the number 19 car took home the checkered flag in the Bank of America 400 at Charlotte Motor Speedway. Christopher Bell, Ryan Blaney, Josh Berry, and Denny Hamlin rounded out the top five finishers. The chase continues next Sunday at Phoenix Raceway. I'm Tammy Trujillo.
13: Tucson gas prices are slightly lower as the week gets started. Data from AAA shows the average price for a gallon of regular is $4.55. That's about a penny less than yesterday, but is a 7-cent increase compared to last week. Meantime, the statewide average is $4.70 and the national figure is $4.35. I'm Wendy Swanson, KNST AM 790, Tucson's most stimulating.
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24: Are socialist and Marxist on the ballot, and it's time to stop letting the left define themselves.
25: Ladies and gentlemen, children of all ages, welcome to the Conservative Circus with James T. Harris.
24: And let's start the morning off by saying something that should not be controversial, but apparently in America today it is. Stop letting the left define itself. Stop allowing the media to sanitize radical political ideologies with language designed to make them sound reasonable. And for goodness sake, stop allowing the dull and uninformed to be hoodwinked by political marketing, because that's what we're seeing right now. That's what was on full display yesterday. There are socialists on the ballot in America. There are socialists on the ballot in Arizona. There are Marxists influencing American politics. But you would never know it listening to the mainstream media, because the media has appointed itself the public relations department for the American left, and they are busy rehabilitating some of the most lunatic wackos on the Democrat side of the aisle. Yesterday, Republican Congressman Tom Emmer appeared on ABC News. He was on This Week with Jonathan Carl. I don't like Jonathan Carl. Jonathan Carroll, he strikes me as that egghead, you know, in high school, the schmarmy egghead sitting, you know, in towards the front of the class, who always had something smart to say. They were discussing the economy when he made a simple observation. Economic frustration is not a reason to vote for communists. That's what Congressman said. Well, John Carl did not like that one bit. He actually chuckled at the suggestion, but Emmer wasn't having it. And what happened next was absolutely beautiful.
0: So, I think most Democrats would say they're not communists. So there aren't a lot of communists on the ballot.
1: Well, you're wrong.
0: In these
1: midterms. They are communists.
0: You do have some Democratic socialists. Okay, let me get to the president.
1: John, you just called them what they want you to call them. There's nothing Democratic about socialism. For 100 years, they wanted us to call them progressives when in fact they were socialists. Okay. And it wasn't cool to admit you're a socialist. They are now communists and Marxists. Take a look at the DSA platform.
0: Okay, I have. And we've talked about that.
1: They want to defund prisons. They want government-only health care, and they want the Green New Deal, which will cost every American family another $355,000. That's what we should be talking about.
24: Boom. There it is. You just called them what you want, what they want you to call them. That is the entire game, my friends. And for generations, the American left has understood something conservatives have been painfully slow to recognize. If you control the language, you control the conversation. And if you control the conversation long enough, you can change what people are willing to accept. This is something that I was saying to my Right to Life friends. We frown, we cringe when we say Planned Parenthood, but Planned Parenthood is a beautiful thing. The left has taken it and turned it and twisted it into something evil and vile. The left call themselves progressives. Who could possibly oppose progress? They call themselves liberals. Who could possibly oppose liberty? Now they call themselves democratic socialists. Who could possibly oppose democracy? But here's the question nobody in the media seems interested in asking. What do you actually believe? Not what do you call yourself? Not what is printed on your campaign literature. What do you believe?
2: And if you believe it strongly enough, why are you running from it?
24: Come on now.
2: If you believe that America would be greater again with socialist policies, that humanity would be better with communism, with socialism, with shared wealth, why aren't you championing it from the mountaintops? Why? I mean, say what you will about libertarians. They stay libertarian even though, like, they get 3-4%. Like, this is what we believe in, right? MAGA. If you're a MAGA member, you shout it from the rooftops. Yeah, make America great again. It's only the socialists that try and hide it. Well, you know, I'm a socialist, but don't tell anybody. I'm actually just going to be a Democrat.
24: Right, right. Just like Bernie Sanders. I mean, there's a classic example. Bernie Sanders, you know, when it's not election year, he's an independent. But when he's running, he's a Democrat. But he's not a Democrat. He's a socialist Marxist. Okay. Do you believe government should control entire sectors of the economy? Do you believe private property rights should be subordinated to collective political objectives? Do you believe government should determine economic outcomes rather than individuals operating in a free marketplace? Because if those are your beliefs, I do not care how many times you put the word democratic in front of socialism.
2: You're a socialist.
24: You're a socialist. We need to examine the ideology you are selling. No, I'm just the reason
2: but
24: why.
2: But they don't want to do that. They are afraid of their own beliefs because they know the truth, which is that the American people, by and large, in 2026 aren't ready for their belief system.
24: No, they're not.
2: So they got a Trojan horse it in here.
24: And here's the media's dishonesty. Here's where it's becoming especially infuriating. When somebody on the right says something controversial, journalists investigate their history, associations, their speech, trying to uncover what they really believe. But when somebody on the left does the same thing, when they emphasize radical ideas, suddenly the media becomes very respectful of preferred terminology. Oh, they are democratic socialists. Oh, well, that sounds so lovely.
2: Well, let's examine the complete history of colonization so that they can justify radical statements.
24: No, I'm not suggesting that every single Democrat out there is a communist. However, we need to get into this a little bit. We need to get into this a little bit because, you know, it happened in my own household.
2: Huh?
24: Yeah.
2: In your own house?
24: Baby girl came back from Germany talking crazy. Came talking crazy. I'm like, whoa.
2: Did she come back from Germany and say, like, well, you know, Hitler built the interstate system. This is why you don't go overseas. you don't go overseas. Nothing good happens across the Atlantic.
24: Whoa.
2: Just go to Vegas.
24: Hey, how about, you know what, before I ask you, because we got to,
2: Oh, this is serious.
24: We're going to get serious, and I got to get into the whole Vegas thing and how your team got lucky last night and all that stuff.
2: Lies.
24: All that is coming up.
2: How my team whooped up on the Seahawks. 5-0 is 5-0.
24: Stay tuned, my friends.
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24: 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We are talking about the left. They are redefining themselves. There are socialists, actually, I like socialists and Marxists. They're on the ballot. And they're hiding behind the term Democrat socialist. And then when you have a conservative who understands what's going on and tries to call it out, they get poo-pooed by members of the media.
1: $6 diesel, entirely unacceptable. We Republicans agree on that, but it's not enough to...

0: vote for communists.
1: So, I think most Democrats would say they're not communists. So there aren't a lot of communists on the ballot.
0: Well, you're wrong.
1: In these midterms. You do have some Democratic socialists. Okay, let me get to the president.
0: John, you just called them what they want you to call them. There's nothing Democratic about socialism. For 100 years, they wanted us to call them progressives when in fact they were socialists. And
2: he's absolutely correct. And see, Jonathan Carl, they call themselves. No. Pretending socialist and Marxist movements are not gaining influence within the Democrat politics is intellectually dishonest. The Democrat socialists of America are backing candidates that are Marxist and communist.
3: I think it would be appropriate here for people that might be listening that don't understand exactly what communism is. I had our cracked research team, Google, pull up exactly what is communism. Like, give me the high-level bullet points. A political and economic ideology that aims to create a classless, stateless, and moneyless society based on common ownership of the means of production. Socialism is a transition into communism, according to Karl Marx, where the state or workers control the economy and people are paid based on their labor before moving fully into a stateless communist ideal.
2: Boy, that sounds exactly like the rhetoric that we're hearing right now.
3: Factories, land, tools, and resources are owned collectively by the public or the state rather than by private individuals. Like healthcare companies.
2: Healthcare for all.
3: Right? Like housing, like grocery stores. You know, from each according to their ability, to each according to their need.
2: And all of this rhetoric is just being repackaged. I was talking about how my daughter, our baby girl, came home from Germany last week.
3: Yeah, I got it. Wait, this is what you can't let her leave. You can't let her leave the United States. She goes off and, you know, I'm going to be multicultural. Why? All other cultures suck.
2: You know, in a real way, baby girl is, I mean, she's probably the most conservative out of all of my kids, but she is surrounded by uber leftism. I mean, university friends and all this kind of stuff just comes over from Germany. And Germany, I mean, well, I don't want to go too deep down the rabbit hole, but they were having a discussion and Smoking Hot was there. And we're talking about socialism and communism on the ticket. And this was not my conversation. I was sort of dipping, just listening. And then baby girl uses the phrase, well, you know, socialism isn't the same as Democrat socialism. Whoa, whoa. And even Smoking Hot was like, whoa, whoa, whoa, whoa. Okay, then what's the difference? And to her credit, baby girl, she caught herself up a little bit knowing, wait, because there is no difference.
3: I mean, here's the difference. One is a revolution, and the other is you're elected into office, but the end result is the same. It doesn't make it any less destructive for society whether you use tanks and guns to get into power or you use the ballot box.
2: I was proud of Smoking Hot. She was like, well, can you give me a socialist country that has been successful? Can you give me...
3: Oh, let me guess. They always go... Sweden.
2: No, actually, by that point,
3: Norway.
2: Baby girl had been like, okay, she knew. So she had to back up. She knew, but this is my point. It's so seductive because you hear it everywhere. You just heard it coming out of Jonathan Carl's mouth. Well, you know, they're not. They wouldn't call themselves communists. They call themselves Democrat socialists. Dude. It's the same thing. It's sugar. They just sweeten up a little bit. It comes to the same conclusion. Just as Google just said, Marx says it. Hey, socialism is a stepping stone to Marxism. Enough. call things what they are. If a candidate advocates socialism, call that candidate a socialist. If an organization embraces Marxism, call it Marxist. And if somebody advocates communism, stop pretending the word is too impolite to say it on television, Jonathan.
3: Let's do a little bit of role reversal, James.
2: Okay.
3: If there was a white supremacist who was gaining popularity and going on the national political scene talking about that, you know, they were going to institute white supremacist policies, but he called himself a democratic white supremacist, would it soften the pushback that the media was giving him?
2: You know,
3: David Duke was running for office in the 80s.
2: Excellent example.
3: Right? Did the media, like, give him cover? And
2: they
3: make
2: did
3: it,
2: not.
3: White supremacy is still an awful way to live your life.
2: See, then that's just it. They get to pick and choose. And as soon as David Duke was running, he said he's running as a Republican, every Republican in the land was automatically deemed a racist.
4: That's racist!
2: That's what they were saying. You could go out and denounce it in the same way President Trump, you know, when they tried to say there are good people on both sides. If you listen to his whole conversation, you know that that was not what he was conveying. It doesn't matter. The media gets to shape what you think. The media gets to rename. The media gets to manipulate.
3: Well, yeah, that's Minka Brzezinski told us. That's the media's job, to tell us what to think. Heaven forbid you think for yourself.
2: Here's what Americans need to understand as we approach these midterm elections. You do not, or I should say, you are not voting on what these people call themselves. You are voting on what they intend to do to you.
3: Well, this is the Democratic way. They are so obsessed with labels. All during the Biden reign of terror, we had to hear about who was LGBTQ, who was an immigrant, who was what race. It had nothing to do with talent or ability. It had to do with artificial labels.
2: Yeah, exactly.
3: Meanwhile, you've got Trump that promotes people of color, promotes gay people, and it doesn't matter.
2: It doesn't matter.
3: But the media gives it no pass.
2: If the media is not willing to tell you the difference, we will have people turn into the conservative circus. We will do that. Gladly.
0: They are now communists and Marxists.
2: Thank you very much. Tallarico returns. You were out last week. Welcome back, by the way, from suspension.
3: Thank you. Oh, yeah, I appreciate that. It was hard. It was so hard being suspended
2: rocks.
3: I did with my suspension?
2: What'd you do?
3: I went to Wickenburg on my way to Vegas, and I had the Capital Grille cheeseburger.
2: Oh, you did?
3: On the way up and back.
2: Is that good?
3: Oh, well, on the way up, we got the cheese, because I went with my son this time.
2: Uh-huh.
3: And then, so we got the cheese. On the way back, we were going to get the hot dogs, but they were out of hot dogs.
2: Oh,
3: so we
2: yeah.
3: got the cheeseburgers again. And then I bought a case of their smash patties that I'm going to make. But Saturday, I was sitting, my son was at work, and I'm sitting around my wife, and we didn't have a lot going on. And I was like, hey, you want to go to Wickenburg?
2: Are you serious?
3: And she kiboshed it. She was like, I'm not. I'm like,
2: but you were willing to go.
3: Oh, I was going to go the fourth time in 2 days.
2: I am telling you, that burger.
3: That burger will change,
2: change your life. Change your life. Tallarico is no longer sick, I don't think. But he's got to get his story
3: mentally
2: straight.
3: Mentally or physically?
2: I don't see. That's the question. That is the question. We'll jump all up into it coming up next.
5: A man in custody after a child shoots himself. I'm Wendy Swanson, KNST News. A Pima County Sheriff's Department investigation has led to the arrest of a Tucson area father after authorities say his 4-year-old son accidentally shot himself in the foot. Deputies responded to a report of an accidental shooting around 5 p.m. on October 8th at a home in the block of 2500 West Curtis Road, where the child suffered non-life-threatening injuries and was taken to a hospital. Investigators say the father, 31-year-old Tyler Lake, allegedly left a firearm unsecured and accessible to the child. He now faces one count of child abuse and two counts of child endangerment. A federal judge is sending a racial discrimination lawsuit against the Arizona Cardinals and owner Michael Bidwill to NFL arbitration. Former coach Don Shumpert and former executive assistant Kendra Hogue filed the joint lawsuit alleging race discrimination, retaliation, and wrongful termination. However, a U.S. district court judge ruled that employment contracts require the claims to be settled through league arbitration rather than the court. The Cardinals strongly deny the allegations and say they'll prove the claims have no merit. I'm Wendy Swanson, KNST AM 790, Tucson's most stimulating.
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7: NFL Week 5 Sunday action started in London as the Jaguars walked it off against the Eagles as Cam Little connected on a last-second 57-yard field goal to win it 19-17. The Packers rolled the Bears 31-7. The Bengals topped the Dolphins 31-24. The Patriots handled the Raiders 45-17. The Vikings stayed undefeated, beating the Saints 23-13. The Steelers held off the Colts 34-22. The Giants and Commanders tied at 27 after Washington blundered a chance at a game-winning field goal. The Broncos kept the Chargers winless, beating them 23-17. The 49ers stayed unbeaten, topping the Seahawks 32-29. And the Ravens stormed back to beat the Falcons on Sunday Night Football 30-23 in overtime. Monday Night Football tonight, Buffalo is in L.A. Kickoff 8:15 Eastern on ESPN and ABC. And in Game 1 of the NLCS, thanks to a Bryce Tarang home run and a Luis Lara RBI single in the fifth, Milwaukee took Game 1 from the Dodgers 2-1. Game 2 is today at 5 Eastern on Fox, and Game 1 of the ALCS is at 8 Eastern on TBS. I'm Andy West with your iHeartRadio Sports Report.
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18: It's a very long intro. Talk it up. Didn't cue it up to the right spot. Had a moment of genius.
17: You can also watch us on the YouTube, 550 KFYI.
18: Appreciate that. Go ahead and like us and subscribe to the channel as well. That's James Tallarico, because he's gone mentioned.
17: I see.
18: Don't know where he is.
17: Is this the Talking Heads?
18: Close, it's the Cars.
17: Oh, the Cars, okay. Cars.
18: Rick O'Casey.
17: He's Canadian, isn't he? Is that the Cars?
18: Are the Cars a Canadian band? He might be kidding, but he's the luckiest man in the world. Why he is so ugly, and he married that one model from back in the day.
17: That's right.
18: I mean, he is... he got hit with the ugly stick.
17: You know.
19: Since you're gone. Since you're gone.
17: You know, that's what they said about Lyle Lovett when he married Julia Roberts.
18: Oh, yeah, he might be the yeah, Lyle Lovett is, I mean, he's immensely talented, but.
17: It's so ugly.
18: Good Lord, when he was birthed, God just whacked him 4 or 5 times with the ugly
17: snake.
18: Come
17: on now. I think that his talent has made him endearing.
18: Rick Ocasek is American. He was born in Baltimore.
17: Maybe I'm thinking about Rush.
18: Rush is Canadian. Okay, that's Geddy Lee, bad. Also an unattractive human being.
17: Well, you know who else is unattractive? James Tallarico. I don't think James Tallarico is not a masculine man.
18: You don't say.
17: No, he's not. You know what? Something has happened to our culture. We are getting softer. When you think about action heroes in the past, you know, when we were growing up, you were growing up, you're thinking about Sylvester Stallone. You're thinking about
18: Arnold Schwarzenegger.
17: Right. These are the guys.
18: Dolph Lundgren.
17: But who was the one who was in the most famous Christmas movie of all time?
18: Bruce Willis.
17: These are the guys. They're
18: Jean-Claude Van Damme.
17: Oh, yeah, Van Damme kicking people to the side of the head.
18: Steven Seagal.
17: Billy Jack, Steven Seagal. They're still doing Steven Seagal movies over in Asia.
18: Who was the cat that played Richard Roundtree?
17: Yeah.
18: I'm not trying to make it all white in here. I'm trying to.
17: You know, Shaft, who's Shaft? Who's that bad mother?
18: Shut your mouth.
17: Right.
18: Denzel Washington.
17: Well, but look at look at the young action heroes today. They're like wafers. They're look at who they cast to be, in the Odyssey movie. You know, they put
18: Ellen Page.
17: Come on. Yeah.
18: Well, it's either that or they're going back to guys in like their 60s. The Taken guy is he's the new Jason Statham. He's
17: tougher.
18: All old.
17: He's tougher than the younger crew. And seriously, Sylvester Stallone in our movie Mind Eye can beat up any of these people. He's dang near 80, isn't he? Sylvester Stallone is almost 80 years old. Anyway, I digress. But not really. Tallarico wants to be the senator of Texas. He's a vegetarian, had a meat-free campaign, thinks that God is genderless or queer or whatever.
18: Non-binary. God is non-binary, and Jesus helped him rectify his whiteness.
17: This is not a man's man.
18: Man.
17: And you're telling me Texas is what you want? And now Tallarico's in the last few weeks before, you know, of the midterm election, and he completely disappears. He completely disappears. And then when he resurfaces, he's got his story.
11: You were off the campaign for more than a week, roughly 9 days, I believe.
16: Yeah.
11: Your campaign said you had the flu. What happened?
16: Yeah, I got the flu, and I'm feeling much better, and I'm glad I had a chance to recover. You know, if you don't take the opportunity to get well, sometimes you can get even sicker, and so I'm glad we made the decision to just take the week, get better, and now I'm glad to be back on the trail.
17: Wow.
11: You've talked about how you're diabetic.
18: Wait, I thought he had the flu.
17: He had the flu.
18: Now he's got diabetes? He's got the sugar?
17: This is what I'm trying to tell you. This is what I'm trying to tell you.
18: What is it?
17: This is not a picture of masculinity and toughness here. Yeah, not only have you had the flu, but you also have the diabetes. Well, James Tallarico, how bad was the flu?
11: Diabetics get the flu. It could get really bad. How bad was it for somebody who wants to know? Is this just like in bed rest, or did you ever have to go to a doctor or a hospital?
16: I just went to my primary care physician.
17: You did?
16: But it wasn't anything worse than a nasty case of the flu. And so I was in
18: That's
16: bed.
18: That's a lie.
16: And, you know,
18: that is a stone cold lie.
17: Why is that?
18: He didn't go to his primary. Have you tried to get an appointment with your primary care physician? Can't go. Thanks to how the Democrats have mucked up America's healthcare system with Obamacare, it takes 3-4 weeks for you to get an appointment with your primary care doctor.
17: You
18: got to drag your ass over to an urgent care and pay a 3-time deductible.
17: I can't believe you picked up on that. You know what? Maybe I can't believe that you picked up on that. Because you are the everyday man. When you got to go to the doctor, this is what happens.
18: I would love when you get, man, I need to go see my doctor. Call him up. Okay, what's
17: come
18: today?
17: On in
18: today
17: here. Come
18: is
17: on
18: October 12th. Yeah, I could call my doctor today. Yeah, well, we could see you December 20th.
17: Mm-hmm, mm-hmm.
18: You're like, but by then I'll either be dead or better.
17: He can't even, Tallarico can't even keep his story straight.
19: And last night it got so bad that I went to the urgent care.
17: Did you go to the urgent care or did you go to the primary doctor?
18: What? Maybe his doctor identifies as urgent care one day. Maybe his doctor's non-binary.
17: Yeah. Tallarico's got problems here. We're talking a little bit about Tallarico. We all talk about another
18: team. He sounds crazy. Maybe he should get that checked out.
17: Well, stay tuned. 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
24: I-10 eastbound and westbound, not seeing any slowdowns on that roadway. 19 in both directions. You are looking good there. Now, we do have an accident. Kolb Road at Valencia. Also, Kolb Road at Centennial Drive. And an accident to look out for, Miracle Mile at I-10. That's a check of traffic.
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6: I'm Storm Tracker 4 meteorologist Steve Cortez. Our average high is 88 here in Tucson, but we're only getting up to 82 for Tucson's high. Overnight low will be 63. 20% chance for showers and breezy. I'm Storm Tracker 4 meteorologist Steve Cortez on News 4 Tucson.
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17: Yes, children, it was
18: not,
17: a time.
18: It's not good. It's
17: Madonna
18: not.
17: Was actually stone cold.

0: virgins out there because the world's getting kind of crazy. But anyway, James Tallarico said he had the flu. He said he called his primary doctor, and then he said he went to urgent care. And the problem here is that there is a lot of rumors out there on the internet. And boy, things are so crazy today. You have to take everything with a grain of salt. You have to understand the power of artificial intelligence. Trump renamed it super intelligence, SI. Super intelligence, right. And so the mainstream media is not reporting on this, but even James Tallarico and this reporter had to admit that the internet is running amok with conspiracy theories.
1: I want to get your response because the internet was
2: the internet's doing its thing.
1: The internet was invested in your outcome.
2: Yes,
1: right?
2: Yes. I'm sure it's because they care so much about me. So.
0: No, they care so much about, you know, the position you're running for. They care so much about transparency. And the reason why it was running amok is because there's a report out there that Tallarico was missing for 2 weeks because he was in a mental institution. That he has had experienced some type of breakdown.
3: Oh, it's stressful.
0: Right.
3: Running for Senate in Texas. As a non-meat eater,
0: and not
3: as
0: having a meat vegan, as your protein.
3: Who's denounced, you know, Jesus, who denounced football.
0: Or was that El Saeed that denounced football?
3: Well, they both
0: football.
3: Did that. Yeah, right. They both did that, but, you know.
0: And here's the deal. This story broke late last week when I guess somebody, a reporter, a podcast, whatever, he tracked down where he believes Tallarico was receiving treatment.
3: There was a tip from this hospital that said, hey, Tallarico was just released. Now, the mental facility put out a tweet yesterday that said Tallarico has never been a patient. But all of this could have been resolved. I mean, you were running for Senate in the waning days of the campaign. We're less than 3 weeks away from Election Day. How come if you're sick, be sick?
0: Okay,
3: just come out, put out a something.
0: You're right.
3: Hey,
0: they didn't do that.
3: I have to.
0: They didn't do that.
3: I got a fever. I mean, you showed us every time somebody got COVID.
0: They tried to spin it. And then they tried to spin away from that story about him, you know, being
3: in the nut house.
0: But the problem is that there is an audio tape out there.
4: Okay, so nothing for James Tallarico?
5: This is what it's today. It looks like he was just discharged this evening. That's why I don't have it.
4: Oh, he was discharged then?
5: Mm-hmm.
4: Okay. And this is the Hope...
5: So he should be...
4: Okay.
5: Mm-hmm. I'm sorry.
4: This is... I'm gonna make sure I have the right... This is Hope Linder?
5: Yes, uh-huh.
4: Okay. And you're in Hamilton, Ohio?
5: No, we're not in Hamilton. No.
4: Oh.
5: We're in Mason.
4: Okay. So that's why he's on a system. He's in recent. Okay. All right.
5: Okay.
4: Thank you. Bye.
0: Come on. This has been, this is not AI. This is not, what's going on? Of course they're not going to say, the campaign's not going to say, yeah, you know, he was tired. We need to have to recoup or whatever. They're going to lie about it.
3: For 2 weeks?
0: And then, what, a year or two now, 3 years from now? He needed a break. It's important that we not ignore the importance of mental health.
3: Do you remember all of the fact-checking and the media went apoplectic when Donald Trump took one day off on like a random Friday and they were like, there's nothing on the docket.
0: Yes.
3: Where is Trump?
0: Yes.
3: Trump is old. He's, oh my goodness, he's not fit. This guy was missing for 2 weeks.
0: 2 weeks?
3: Who flew? No.
0: Remember when Lloyd Austin was missing for weeks?
3: Well, nobody does because he didn't tell anybody when he was getting
0: Then when we found out, the media wasn't even interested in it.
3: Remember when Biden disappeared for 4 straight years in his reign of terror?
0: This is absolutely absurd.
3: Here's an easy way to solve this. Show your receipt for the urgent care or your primary care. Did you get a prescription? I mean, if you were sick for 2 weeks, don't you think you get some Tamiflu or some type of medication?
0: I can show you the medication that I purchased over the last week. And Pablo probably can too, because we were ridiculing Tallarico.
3: No pictures exist of you being sick over the last 2 weeks?
0: Hey guys, I'm really sick.

0: You know what? I'm sick of the dog.
1: Well, normally if you go into a mental institution, so I've heard, they take your phone away and you don't have any contact to the outside world so that the doctors can medicate you and reduce your stress.
0: That's what was going on, I think, possibly. Mm-hmm. That makes more sense to me than you going to your primary. I mean, you going to urgent care. I mean, no, stop it. They got a problem, Tyler Rico. They got. I hope. He's so weak. You're telling me this is what Texas wants? Come on, y'all.
1: The flu.
0: Come on, Katie Hobbs and the $7.4 million question. She's
1: got at least tell us you got COVID. That way you can strike up the way. It's important everybody get the shot. Oh, but the flu. Come on, man.
0: That reminds me. We'll do that a little bit later in the show. Get the COVID shot.
1: I wish Katie Hobbs would go missing for 2 weeks. That'd be helpful.
0: Ooh, you stop
1: state
0: it.
1: Might actually get better.
0: Stop it. We're going to talk about Katie Hobbs right after the news. Republicans need to vote to end the push towards communism. That's the Hannity Morning Minute on 550 KFYI and 790 KNST.
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3: Please, I am urging you to bank your vote. 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We must win Ohio. Buckeye State people, wake up and bank your vote. We need you desperately. We've got to win. The people of Texas have got to wake up. We definitely need you in Alaska. I hope the people in North Carolina and Georgia are paying attention. 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
13: Remnants of Rachel. I'm Wendy Swanson, KNST News. The cleanup is continuing after the remnants of Tropical Storm Rachel hit Southern California and parts of the Southwest over the weekend. The National Weather Service says the worst has passed for Southern California, but strong rip currents and big waves remain a lingering concern in some areas. In Las Vegas yesterday, storm dropped over an inch of rain at Harry Reid International Airport, leading to lengthy ground delays. Airport officials don't expect anything like that today, but it's possible a few flights will be delayed even as the rain is forecast to taper off. Elsewhere, airlines are working to get back on schedule at Phoenix Sky Harbor. The FAA issued a ground stop yesterday as strong winds and rain swept through the Valley of the Sun. Chase Briscoe is coming home with another victory in the NASCAR Cup Series postseason. Tammy Trujillo reports.
14: The driver of the number 19 car took home the checkered flag in the Bank of America 400 at Charlotte Motor Speedway. Christopher Bell, Ryan Blaney, Josh Berry, and Denny Hamlin rounded out the top five finishers. The chase continues next Sunday at Phoenix Raceway. I'm Tammy Trujillo.
13: Tucson gas prices are slightly lower as the week gets started. Data from AAA shows the average price for a gallon of regular is $4.55. That's about a penny less than yesterday, but is a 7-cent increase compared to last week. Meantime, the statewide average is $4.70, and the national figure is $4.35. I'm Wendy Swanson, KNST AM 790, Tucson's most stimulating.
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0: Breaking news. There has been a raid on Congresswoman Ilhan Omar's residence.
19: Ladies and gentlemen, children of all ages, welcome to the Conservative Circus with James T. Harris.
0: Federal agents have searched the home of Democrat Representative Ilhan Omar. Oh, my goodness.
1: Yeah, we will get to Katie Hobbs here in a little bit, but this is happening this morning. The D.C. area residence of Ilhan Omar has been raided by Homeland Security Investigations. That's HSI. There were multiple agents sporting HSI jackets outside of her home early this morning, East Coast time. Two sources involved with the investigation told Fox News that it stems from a criminal fraud investigation related to her immigration paperwork, which was filled out by her father when she was a child. There are also some connections to the Somali fraud shenanigans that were happening in Minnesota.
0: Oof.
1: Started at 6 o'clock this morning.
0: Oof.
1: It was authorized. They had a warrant signed off by a judge. A spokesperson said today in Washington, D.C., HSI executed a judicially authorized search warrant secured by the Department of Justice. This enforcement action is part of an ongoing federal investigation. The DOJ later added that the investigation was, quote, criminal in nature.
0: Oh, my.
1: Well, and as the Democrats have told us, if you get indicted, if there's a search warrant, there's got to be something wrong, right? That's what they told us when Trump was being investigated, and that no one is above the law, including an immigrant congressperson.
0: You know what? You know this is going to cause a firestorm, right?
1: Well, I just, here's the thing. I love seeing this, but they better have all of their ducks in a row, and this better lead to something concrete and actionable, because if it doesn't, you are now giving the left the ammunition to talk about authoritarianism, weaponizing government, going after your political enemies.
0: Now, they're going to do that anyway.
1: I had never heard of HSI. I thought that was one of those CBS shows that right. they do. But HSI is the principal investigative arm of the Department of Homeland Security. Its scope includes investigating cross-border crime, global threats, including human trafficking and child sex exploitation, drug smuggling, and cybercrime. HSI plays a major frontline role in America's counterterrorism operations.
0: You know, we already know how the left is going to respond to this. We already know they're going to accuse the Trump administration of retaliation, political persecution, weaponization of the Justice Department. But what you just said there, you know, with this who'd you say they were?
1: HSI.
0: HSI. I mean, it sounds like serious business. We're talking about a sitting member of the United States Congress, a woman who's been one of President Trump's most outspoken critics, involved in international, allegedly, possibly, international criminal activity. I wonder what did the federal investigators present to the judge to obtain this warrant? What evidence are they looking for? What does this evidence establish? Does it establish that anyone knowingly committed immigration fraud? This is interesting.
1: Immigration fraud with her, immigration fraud with her brother, husband, financial fraud with the winery that was just an accounting mistake. Mm-hmm, oops. Mm-hmm, mm-hmm. We thought we were worth $30 million. Turns out we're worth $30. My bad.
0: You know what? Should we play the game? You know, Ilhan Omar is entitled to the presumption of innocence. Absolutely.
1: I'm also entitled to the ability to presume she's guilty as hell.
0: Yes, yes. You can choose that track, and there's nothing wrong with that. I happen to think that she's guilty as hell. But I don't think this is political theater. And I really do believe, as you said, you know, you better find something. I believe they have something. I believe that she's been able to skirt the law for the longest time because, you know, this is the power play. When President Trump talks about draining the swamp, we were all excited about it, but we haven't seen any perp walks because, you know what? The swamp ain't no joke.
1: Hey, lock her up. I mean, Hillary Clinton, all the crimes Hillary Clinton, they never went after her like this.
0: No. I mean, this is, and you know, you have to know, I should say, you have to know. I'm going to assume that they're going to make sure the I's are dotted and the T's are crossed. You know why? Because they already had a Pam Bondi problem. They're not going back down that road. These are men in charge of this. I'm sorry. I still can't laugh properly. I'm still congested a little bit. I can't do that to myself. These are men in charge of this. They ain't playing. This isn't for show. And notice there was no hubbub. We just, I mean, this seriously just broke. Bam!
1: Yeah,
0: we didn't
1: no
0: have any lead up. We'd have no
1: warning.
0: Yep. Nobody was running to the microphone saying, we're going to put on the biggest. There's none of that. Boom, there it is. And I, for one, hope that they find the dirt now. I hope that she's, I want her deported. Deported. I want her to perp walk
1: no, I don't
0: to
1: want
0: the
1: her
0: facility.
1: Deported. Jailed. If she's, I mean, if she is guilty of fraud, if she is complicit in the stealing of billions of dollars of American taxpayer money going to the Learing centers
0: right.
1: and the hospice care centers,
0: you want to see
1: I don't
0: jail?
1: Even want her deported. I want her in an American jail.
0: Oh, wow.
1: I want her made an example of. Sending her back to the S-hole of Somalia is that's too good for her because she'd be treated like a queen
0: Wait
1: there.
0: A minute. There was something in the news, and I didn't even give it a second thought because I thought maybe it was a big, you know.
1: Larry, that's just mean on the YouTube.
0: What
1: I'm sorry
0: what
1: to
0: did
1: interrupt,
0: Larry say?
1: James.
0: What did Larry say?
1: But Larry's putting out nasty thoughts into the world. He wants to know if they made her come out in her underwear like they did Roger Stone. And don't nobody need to see none of that. Stop it, Larry. Yeah, besides, she probably had a burqa or a turban on or whatever the headdress on, you know.
0: Hey, is it Indigenous People's Day?
1: You mean Columbus Day?
0: Happy Indigenous People
1: no,
0: Day,
1: no,
0: Ilhan
1: no, no,
0: Omar.
1: No, we're oh, to her.
0: Ilhan Omar, right. Okay. Not to us. Ilhan Omar.
1: It's Columbus Day.
0: Oh, okay. I am not laughing at Ilhan Omar's situation here. But I would be lying to you if I didn't tell you that my heart was kind of smiling. Because I like justice. And I believe this woman's speech is about America, her disdain for this country, her disdain for the gift that is to the world that America is. Her presiding over the theft of billions of dollars from the state, the great state of Minnesota. It's hard for me to say that. The great state of Minnesota.
1: Vikings are 5-0.
0: We got to talk about that. We got to talk about your San Francisco 49ers.
1: How we dominated the Seahawks.
0: We got to talk about how the Bears just suck.
1: How the Packers' uniforms yesterday were awful.
0: I'm getting one of those, man. I thought that the
1: Gross.
0: Throwback jerseys were fantastic.
1: They were terrible.
0: What?
1: You know me. I love a good alternate collectible.
0: Right?
1: I'm wearing
0: right?
1: one right now.
0: Oh, you are? Your Vegas Knights.
1: This is a Vegas reverse retro.
0: Okay.
1: Glows in the dark. But what the Packers wore yesterday were a hot mess.
0: Oh, what they wore was a hot mess.
1: Yeah, I mean, look,
0: are
1: they
0: you
1: beat
0: willing,
1: the Packers
0: Are you
1: up
0: willing to take back your just absolute asinine comments about Jordan Love?
1: No.
0: Okay.
1: They beat the Bears.
0: Dude.
1: A Caleb Williams-less Bears.
0: Dude.
1: At best, you're a fringe wild card team.
0: Okay. Okay. You know what? This is our... December 25th is the only game that really matters to us again. The Bears, humiliate them again. Oh, and we got to talk about the Brewers, okay?
1: Congratulations.
0: Thank you so much.
1: I am actually rooting for the Brewers.
0: What a Wisconsin sports day. And OU, because I paid to be a fan of OU, Oklahoma, knocking off number one Texas.
1: Oh,
0: I earned that right. I paid for that, okay?
1: I paid a lot of money. I still won't root for the University of Washington. They got whopped on Friday.
0: We got to talk about Governor Katie Hobbs coming
1: Deporter.
0: Up next. 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

0: You are listening to the Conservative Circus, 550 KFYI, 790 KNST, the free iHeartRadio app. You can also watch us on YouTube at 550 KFYI. Katie Hobbs has some explaining to do. A law firm that represented her political interests is now receiving millions in Arizona taxpayer-funded contracts, most of them without competitive bidding. And guess who reportedly helped steer the business its way? The governor's own office. Shut up. What?
1: You don't say.
0: Yeah.
1: Well, I'm sure the attorney general will look into it and prosecute her accordingly.
0: I'm beginning to wonder whether Katie Hobbs understands the difference between being governor of Arizona and running a private employment agency for politically connected Democrats.
1: But, like, I don't really understand, James. Like, what's the difference?
0: Well, according to a new report from the Arizona Daily Independent, a Phoenix law firm called Coppersmith Brooklyn? I can't pronounce that, has received approximately $7.4 million in state legal contracts since Hobbs took office. $7.4 million.
1: That is a lot of money.
0: And here's the part that ought to get every Arizona taxpayer's attention. Approximately $5.9 million of those contracts were awarded through arrangements that effectively bypass competitive bidding. Now, before anybody starts screaming that I'm accusing a governor of committing a crime, let's be clear. A no-bid contract is not automatically illegal. Sometimes government agencies need specialized legal expertise. There are legitimate reasons for avoiding competitive bidding, but, that is not the end of the conversation. That is where the conversation begins. Because this company, this firm, is not just some random law firm that happened to submit a proposal. This firm has represented Katie Hobbs in election-related litigation going back to her days as Secretary of State. It also represented Katie Hobbs' inaugural fund, the nonprofit organization caught up in the controversy surrounding allegations of pay-to-play involving the group home operator. Remember that investigation? See, you thought Aaron was just kidding when he said, oh, don't worry, we have the Attorney General Chris Mays. Well, Attorney General Chris Mays ultimately cleared Hobbs of wrongdoing, citing insufficient evidence when it came to the whole group home thing. Fine. But being cleared of criminal wrongdoing does not automatically eliminate legitimate questions about political relationships and the appearance of a favoritism. Does anybody care? I mean, really?
1: I think a lot of people care. The Attorney General doesn't care, though, so that's important. Democrats don't care.
0: I mean, according to the reporting, contract documents identify the governor's office as requesting that state agencies use Coppersmith for outside legal counsel. Think about that. The governor's office reportedly recommends the law firm. The state agencies award the contracts. The firm collects millions of taxpayer money, and the firm just happens to have longstanding political and a legal relationship with the governor. Come on! James, does that prove corruption? Well, no. But it does demand scrutiny. Right? This is what really disturbs me about the great state of Arizona. And I'm not going to say that it's all of the Arizona taxpayers' fault, because I do believe there has been some shenanigans in our elections for at least the last 12 years. But the Democrats have the state locked up. So, you know what? Corruption can just run free. Here's another interesting detail from this. Andy Gaiona, a partner at the firm who was involved in several of these contracts, was appointed by Hobbs to the Arizona Court of Appeals earlier this year. What?
1: Well, so he got rich on the side and a job. Good for him. What a hustler.
0: Look at the relationships. Look at the contracts. Look at the appointments. And tell me Arizona taxpayers do not deserve a complete accounting of how these decisions were made. Come on.
1: We can't even count the votes in this state. You expect them to be able to give you an audit of how this money went and who is skimming from the top?
0: Katie Hobbs is not spending her own money. Katie Hobbs is spending our money. And when millions of those dollars flow to a law firm with longstanding ties to the governor, the burden is on the administration to demonstrate that these decisions were made in the public interest, not for political convenience. But you know, breathe. Will someone please let Chuck, will someone please tell Chuck Grassley no?
1: It's time to go out to the grass pasture for Grassley?
0: Yes, but he's not going to do that. I'll tell you what Chuck Grassley is up to next.
1: Eating through a straw because he's 149 years old?
0: Stay tuned.
1: No shenanigans.
2: A man in custody after a child shoots himself. I'm Wendy Swanson, KNST News. A Pima County Sheriff's Department investigation has led to the arrest of a Tucson area father after authorities say his 4-year-old son accidentally shot himself in the foot. Deputies responded to a report of an accidental shooting around 5 p.m. on October 8th at a home in the block of 2500 West Curtis Road, where the child suffered non-life-threatening injuries and was taken to a hospital. Investigators say the father, 31-year-old Tyler Lake, allegedly left a firearm unsecured and accessible to the child. He now faces one count of child abuse and two counts of child endangerment. A federal judge is sending a racial discrimination lawsuit against the Arizona Cardinals and owner Michael Bidwill to NFL arbitration. Former coach Don Shumpert and former executive assistant Kendra Hogue filed the joint lawsuit alleging race discrimination, retaliation, and wrongful termination. However, a U.S. district court judge ruled that employment contracts require the claims to be settled through league arbitration rather than the court. The Cardinals strongly deny the allegations and say they'll prove the claims have no merit. I'm Wendy Swanson, KNST AM 790, Tucson's most stimulating.
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18: 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A black man from the projects comes forward with information about the case.
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18: But out of nowhere, he goes from star witness to prime suspect.
20: 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They turn on him.
18: 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Lee Harris is sentenced to 90 years.
21: I get 90 years for killing somebody I have never seen.
18: Behind bars, Lee finds an unlikely ally in his cellie, Robert. The pair are like chalk and cheese. There's no way their paths would ever cross on the outside. But as a fellow inmate, Robert sees through the lies and vows to do the unthinkable. Clear Lee's name.
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0: You are listening to the Conservative Circus, 550 KFYI, 790 KNST, the free iHeartRadio app. I just received some very interesting information from my friends over at Judicial Watch. First, we learned that a law firm with longstanding ties to Katie Hobbs received millions of state contracts. Now, Judicial Watch has uncovered another arrangement involving that same firm, the City of Phoenix, and a program monitoring federal law enforcement. What? Yeah. That very same firm represented a Katie Hobbs and her inaugural fund, the one reportedly receiving $7.4 million of state contracts, including approximately $5.9 million through arrangements that bypass competitive bidding. Well, I just received additional information from Judicial Watch, and now the City of Phoenix enters the picture. According to these records, Obtained on March the 4th of this year, Phoenix authorized up to $1 million in legal services involving Coppersmith Brockerman. And what was the money contract connected for? I'm sorry. What was it connected to? Something called the Community Transparency Initiative. What? I guess that sounds innocent enough, right? Who could possibly object to government transparency? But according to Judicial Watch, the records describe something considerably more extensive than a public information website. City employees were instructed to document encounters involving federal law enforcement personnel, not simply allegations of misconduct, all encounters. And the program reportedly extends beyond ICE to other federal agencies.
1: I am on phoenix.gov. On their webpage, there is a whole page devoted to the CTI, the Community Transparency Initiative. The vision, as defined by our government, the CTI was established under the direction of the mayor and city council on March 25th, 2026, to provide a structured, transparent approach to documenting federal immigration enforcement activities within Phoenix and assessing their impacts on city and operations.
0: Why do
1: you have a portal you can go on if you've been have a complaint against ICE? You can fill out and share your concerns with the city.
0: We got some questions here.
1: If your business has been impacted by ICE, there's another portal you can go on.
0: Why does the city of Phoenix need municipal employees documenting every encounter of ICE?
1: Because there's a whole section on that, James. Why did the city create the CTI?
0: Okay.
1: The mayor and the city council directed staff to create the initiative after residents across Phoenix expressed growing concern about how federal law enforcement activities affect individuals, families, and neighborhoods. The CTI was created to ensure the city can document these concerns, track impacts on city services, and provide clear information to residents, strengthen civil rights protections, and improve communication and transparency.
0: Look at this. Look at this. Judicial Watch says the records it received did not identify competing law firms, requests for proposals, or documentation showing a competitive selection process for Coppersmith.
1: Huh. Oh, see, if you file a complaint, here's what happens. The Phoenix Police Department's Special Investigations Detail will review the complaint to determine whether any state or local laws have been violated. The results of the investigation may be forwarded to the appropriate agency for criminal charges, forwarded to the Arizona Attorney General's office, or shared with relevant federal agencies with a request for further investigation.
0: Listen to this. This is the biggest scam. Phoenix is reportedly spending, what, up to $1 million for this?
1: Hey, I have a question. Where's the portal I get to fill out when I've been harassed or had my business impacted by an illegal immigrant in the city of Phoenix?
0: That's a very, very good question. I mean, this is ICE harassment, and it's set up through the Katie Hobbs 7. Whatever $1 million fund, and now all of our city agencies in the valley are they going to be going through Coppersmith? They call it this Community Transparency Initiative. How about some transparency about where our money is going and why the same law firm keeps showing up at the taxpayer's trough? Why?
1: They did address the financial impacts of the CTI on their website. On March 4th, 2026, the Phoenix City Council authorized $1 million for legal services related to federal actions affecting Phoenix. Staff will continue to monitor additional financial impacts as the initiative progresses.
0: I'm going to make sure that the Arizona Daily Independent gets this information that I just received from Judicial Watch. But thanks for listening out there, because I was wondering, does anybody, hello? I mean, this is shady as heck. Shady as heck. Gosh darn it. This is ridiculous. It just doesn't smell very good. It just doesn't all of these connections, all of this money, and look at what it's going towards here. This is just this is kneecapping the federal response to try to deport people who are here illegally. And look at all of the city governments. Look at where they're all going to get their legal help.
1: Why do they need this? Don't they just use the flock cameras to track everything anyway nowadays?
0: Well, no, they really need it now, because the people have risen up against the flock cameras. Flock cameras are going the way of the dodo. But boy, the political connections. I don't want to call it pay to play, but my goodness.
1: Big club, and we're not in it.
0: A big club. All right. All right. We got to talk about Chuck Grassley.
1: Old ass Chuck Grassley. He's 93?
0: I think he's 93, 94. Guess what he's trying to do?
1: Run for office?
0: Mm-hmm. Mm-hmm. Again.
1: He'd be 100 years. Oh, my.
0: Mm-hmm. Mm-hmm. Stay tuned.
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6: Freeways are up to speed, not seeing any slowdowns on I-10. Eastbound and westbound looking good. 19 is also running at the speed limit. No issues, no problems. Oracle southbound Oro Valley to Tucson Mall, a two-minute delay. Still have an accident, Mission Road at Helmet Peak Road. That's traffic.
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16: I'm Storm Tracker 4 meteorologist Steve Cortez. Our average high is 88 here in Tucson, but we're only getting up to 82 for Tucson's high. Overnight low will be 63. 20% chance for showers and breezy. I'm Storm Tracker 4 meteorologist Steve Cortez on News 4 Tucson.
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0: Rod Stewart.
1: 60s, late 60s when this song came out.
0: Forever young. You know, can we say that about Chuck Grassley, that he's forever young? 93 years old.
1: He was old when color television came out.
0: 93 years old.
1: He's doing better than Mitch McConnell. That's the best I could say about Chuck Grassley.
0: No, he's doing much better than, I mean, look, he's still cogent. He's still popping off in the Senate. He's running committees.
1: You don't see Chuck Grassley hanging out at a mental institution for 2 weeks claiming he got the flu.
0: You're absolutely right about that. You're absolutely right. But listen.

0: right?
1: Chuck Grassley was a seasoned member of the of government when man landed on the moon.
0: Chuck Grassley was out before the album. They just had the 45s. The albums hadn't come out yet.
1: Chuck Grassley still talks about compact discs as newfangled technology. But he's going to rule on things like TikTok and the internet and cryptocurrency and artificial intelligence.
0: Dwight Eisenhower was president when Chuck Grassley first entered office.
2: Are you ready to shut up?
0: Alaska and Hawaii had just become states.
2: Are you ready to shut up?
0: And somehow this man still thinks Washington needs another 6 years of him.
2: Are you ready to shut up?
1: Iran was still Persia.
2: Are you ready to shut up?
0: Just say no, Chuck. No.
1: Nancy Pelosi was still hot when Chuck Grassley was in office. That's how long ago he was.
2: Are you ready to shut up?
1: You know, I am not.
0: She was hot, sir. She was hot. Okay? Before anybody accuses me of age discrimination, let me remind you, I said the same thing about Joe Biden, Dianne Feinstein. We're saying the same thing about Mitch McConnell. This is not about Republicans or Democrats. This is about knowing when to leave the stage. This is about elder abuse. There is something fundamentally wrong with the political culture where people become so attached to public office they cannot imagine life without it. These seats do not belong to the politicians. They belong to the American people. And American people, I believe, can say in unison, you're too old. Sir, you are too old to be doing this.
2: Are you ready to shut up?
0: I am not ready to shut up, Senator Grassley. You've served your country, sir. You have earned the respect of generations, multiple generations of Americans. But public service is not supposed to be a lifetime appointment. And Republicans had better, we better be consistent about this. You know what? We spent years criticizing Democrats for pretending Joe Biden was capable of another 4 years in the White House. We watched what happened to Feinstein. We watched Mitch McConnell freeze on television. Remember that? When he had the thing was spinning in his head?
1: Chuck Grassley has been in office longer than the Rolling Stones have been a band.
0: Wow. That's crazy. That's crazy.
2: Are you ready to shut up?
0: No. No, sir. We are not ready to shut up.
3: I really like that newfangled rock and roll. The big bopper really swings.
0: Does he deserve another 6 years in office? Simply because he's occupied the Senate for nearly half a century? No. Wait.
1: But he keeps winning elections.
0: Wait a minute. Yeah. No, that's over half a century.
1: He's pushing on like 70 years. The people keep voting.
0: Do they vote for him? Come on. Do they? Senator Chuck Grassley has had a remarkable career. Now, somebody needs to go. Yeah, somebody, come on. Can we have a turn? When was Chuck Grassley born? When was Chuck Grassley born? He's 93. What is it? What was it?
1: So if it was 100, it would be 1926. So
4: early
0: 1930s.
1: Yeah, 1930s. Before Hitler. Before World War II.
0: Come on, man.
1: Chuck Grassley is older than Baby Boom. I mean, like, Chuck Grassley's the silent generation.
0: No, wait a minute. Yeah, you're right. He is a silent generation. He's a first wave silent generation.
1: Chuck Grassley still refers to movies as talkies.
3: I really like that Charlie Chaplin. He's a funny guy. He dances in front of the trains and falls out the windows.
0: Walk away, sir. Walk away while we can still applaud you. Walk away instead of...
3: You know,
0: don't wait until we have
3: invention?
0: To carry you out.
3: They've got... They sell bread that's sliced.

0: Electricity's a modern marvel. You don't have to use the whale blubber or nothing to light the home. I'm standing here for the American people saying no to the Rockefellers.
1: Coming up next. Right after the news, President Trump summed up every Democrat candidate while at a rally. Stay tuned. You have news coming up next year.
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17: Remnants of Rachel. I'm Wendy Swanson, KNST News. The cleanup is continuing after the remnants of Tropical Storm Rachel hit Southern California and parts of the Southwest over the weekend. The National Weather Service says the worst has passed for Southern California, but strong rip currents and big waves remain a lingering concern in some areas. In Las Vegas yesterday, storm dropped over an inch of rain at Harry Reid International Airport, leading to lengthy ground delays. Airport officials don't expect anything like that today, but it's possible a few flights will be delayed even as the rain is forecast to taper off. Elsewhere, airlines are working to get back on schedule at Phoenix Sky Harbor. The FAA issued a ground stop yesterday as strong winds and rain swept through the Valley of the Sun. Chase Briscoe is coming home with another victory in the NASCAR Cup Series postseason. Tammy Trujillo reports.
18: The driver of the number 19 car took home the checkered flag in the Bank of America 400 at Charlotte Motor Speedway. Christopher Bell, Ryan Blaney, Josh Berry, and Denny Hamlin rounded out the top five finishers. The chase continues next Sunday at Phoenix Raceway. I'm Tammy Trujillo.
17: Tucson gas prices are slightly lower as the week gets started. Data from AAA shows the average price for a gallon of regular is $4.55. That's about a penny less than yesterday, but is a 7-cent increase compared to last week. Meantime, the statewide average is $4.70 and the national figure is $4.35. I'm Wendy Swanson, KNST AM 790, Tucson's most stimulating.
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1: He sees that the Democrats are in trouble, but they don't want to accept it because President Trump is saying it.
27: Ladies and gentlemen, children of all ages, welcome to the Conservative Circus with James T. Harris.
0: There's one Democrat that looks to be in a big heap pile of trouble.
1: Oh, really?
0: Yeah, Ilhan Omar.
1: Oh, yes.
0: If you were listening to the top of the hour news, been listening to us this morning, the HSI, which is the law enforcement arm of Homeland Security, has issued a raid on the primary residence for Representative Omar. Right now, there is a live feed you can see of agents walking out with evidence from her home. It is interesting. I can't tell if it's her home or a neighbor's home. They got all these, like, you know, campaign signs up on the yard. Looks like a nice neighborhood.
1: Well, yeah, probably a gated community.
0: You know, no, it's more like an urban suburb, you know, older, established neighborhood, very mature trees, that kind of thing.
1: You know, what's crazy about this whole thing is we heard from a listener, I think on the talkback mic earlier in the show, just wondering if she had to be, was she arrested in her skivvies?
0: Ugh. Nasty.
1: What are you talking about?
0: I don't want to see that.
1: Ilhan Omar is an attractive woman when she has her head wrap on.
0: Just going to let that
1: just let that hang out there.
0: The ether and just
2: go radio waves she, into the
1: she
2: universe.
1: She reminds me of a Somali.
2: In a billion years, there's going to be some alien that picks up this radio transmission on 550 AM and 790 AM, and they're going to go, what the hell was that man saying?
1: She reminds me of a Somali version. She's a Somali version of a Sydney Sweeney.
2: Stop it. You're just trying to get my ire. Did you see the new Sydney Sweeney commercial
1: I
2: sent you?
1: Yeah.
2: Where she's playing up on the pushback that she got?
1: I mean, I love the fact that she's pushing back, but come on. I mean, she's
2: a beautiful.
1: She's taking it to a whole nother level, isn't she? Mm-hmm. And I didn't think that was even possible. But it sort of backed up my point. But we're not going to get into that right now.
2: Pablo, have you seen it? It's
1: Pablo,
2: yeah, of course, yeah. Pablo's like,
1: cheesing.
2: Oh, yeah.
1: Eating their cheesing.
2: Pablo likes them a little thicker, though. That's
1: well,
2: okay.
1: That's what I'm saying. She's like a thin slice of turkey on a deli sandwich.
3: Yeah, I guess so. She's skinny thick a little.
1: She ain't skinny thick. What? No.
3: I still like her. She's attractive.
1: Well, she's
3: fine.
1: She's handsome. She's handsome.
2: Stop it. She's not handsome. She's gorgeous.
1: What were we talking about?
2: Oh, Democrats
1: are in trouble. Is there any more? You said they're walking out of the House.
2: There's a live stream you can find. It's all over social media.
1: I love the fact that it's live streamed.
2: Walking, investigators. Now, she's innocent presumed innocent until
1: I
2: proven guilty.
1: I love the fact that it's live streamed. Listen, all these people who may be up in arms, I haven't seen any criticism of the whole thing yet. And you did say earlier, we're in danger. If there's nothing there, is in danger of this being called a witch hunt. And he's weaponized our different agencies. But look, these are the very people who forget that President Trump was raided. Mar-a-Lago was raided. Who was the guy who was out in his underwear?
2: Roger Stone.
1: Roger Stone and his wife were out in their drawers in the middle of the street while the FBI was going through their homes. General Flynn, what was it, Manafort? There are people who did time, okay?
2: Heck, they tried to throw the president in jail.
1: Yes, so I don't want to hear it. I don't want to hear it. And the reason why this is happening to Ilhan Omar is because they do have the guts on her. I believe it. Innocent until proven. Of course, because it's going to go through the whole process. But boy, oh boy, you want to take. And the way that this was conducted, we didn't get a heads up. There was nothing. There was no chum in the ocean. People didn't see this coming. Bam! It happened. And they're live streaming it, which are shades of Secretary of War Hegseth. They're really going to live stream this execution of the Fort Hood shooter.
2: Nadal Hassan.
1: Yeah, they're gonna do that. We talked about that last week, and people are upset about that. Oh, you can't do it. They didn't have any problem with Charlie Kirk's public execution. They didn't have any problem with the Mangione, whatever his name is, Luigi over there killing the healthcare executive. No problem with that. Celebrated that.
2: They didn't have any problem with Lindsey Clancy strangling her three kids to
1: death. Right, but they got a problem with a live stream of an execution of a mass murderer, of a terrorist. The left is just so, they're just ridiculous. You cannot, the hypocrisy is just stunning. When we come back, we are going to talk about President Trump really summing up the Democrats. I mean, the thing about Trump is he says stuff is funny, it's wacky, but when you sit down and think about it, oh, they are crazy. Stay tuned.
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30: What's the doomsday clock, Josh?
31: So the doomsday clock is a metaphorical clock that is overseen by the Bulletin of Atomic Scientists. It's a graphic representation of how close humanity is to self-inflicted disaster.
30: They move the second hand on the clock forward to 89 seconds to midnight, which means it's the closest that clock has ever been to midnight since they started.
31: In 1947, when the U.S. and Russia were starting the Cold War, it was 7 minutes to midnight. We're now less than 2 minutes away from midnight. The furthest away it was from midnight was 1991, after the Soviet Union dissolved. It was all the way back from 17 minutes to midnight.
30: I think it's a valuable thing because it just raises awareness every year with people. Just another thing to kind of say, hey, like, we're not headed in the right direction as humanity goes.
31: All these things that have been developing for a while have been accelerated because of the threat multiplier of misinformation and disinformation and conspiracy theories.
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30: We're talking about peacocks.
31: A peacock is specifically the male. The peahen is the female. They are not native to the United States, although they thrive in coastal, warmish areas.
30: So when you see that thing fully displayed, when that peacock wants to have a little good time with a peahen, that thing may go 5 to 7 feet in every direction.
31: That's the whole point of those feathers. Again, peacocks will use it to try to ward off or intimidate trespassers in their territory, but for the most part, the whole thing is to impress the peahens.
30: And they will shake those feathers, and the shaking isn't just like, hey, look how pretty. Mm-hmm. Science has discovered semi-recently those vibrations are in lockstep with the peafowl's head feathers that they used to think were just for show, but mm-hmm. now they realize they vibrate at the same intensity and that they can actually, you know, sort of feel when those tail feathers are vibrating in their direction through their head feathers.
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15: Dig below the surface in central Mississippi, and odds are good you'll find a burnt orange color looking back up at you. It's called Yazoo clay, and there's one thing it's known for: wreaking havoc on anything buried in it.
16: It is the strangest, most destructive soil I've ever dug in before. You never get what you expect.
15: No. Over the years, Yazoo clay has held and destroyed a lot of Mississippi's secrets. But in 2012, a construction crew uncovered a big one. Graves, thousands of them, on the site of the old state asylum.
17: They may have thought they only found 1,000. And then once they realized, okay, wait, 2,000, wait a minute, 7,000.
15: And all this begs the question, just how do you lose track of 7,000 graves? In Mississippi, keeping secrets is as old as the soil itself. So can the truth ever really be uncovered?
18: The story is...
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2: Hey, so I'm just looking and glancing over at the TV here, trying to get the latest on the Ilhan Omar raid. And I was watching CNN, and they were promoting something very interesting. They have a town hall with Texas Senate candidate James Tallarico.
1: Boy, isn't that special.
2: On Wednesday, 5 o'clock Arizona time. I would suggest that you skip that and just listen to our good friend Garrett Lewis instead. He's on every day from 4 to 7. But are they going to do that with Ken Paxton too, or are they just helping to give free airtime to the Democrat candidate?
1: I think they're trying to just give him some free airtime, to be quite honest with you.
2: Maybe they could ask him about his stay in the mental institution and his nervous breakdown.
1: You know, this is just absolutely insane. Remember, they've spent so much time propping up Biden left and right, up and down. And then remember when Trump had his ratings-breaking town hall meeting on CNN?
2: Oh, well, and it got the then president of CNN fired because they were trying to dig themselves out of a ditch. And they came in, and it was one of the highest-rated shows of the year. And then Anderson Cooper wept on TV. There was a revolt in the, how could you give, because this is before he officially declared as a candidate, how could you give this election denier the airtime? This is going to help him run again.
1: Part of me would like to see Ken Paxton get his time, equal time on CNN, but at the same time, no, not really, because all they're going to do is sabotage him.
2: And they won't do that because, again, cable networks are not regulated by the FCC.
1: Okay, yeah.
2: So they can, we have to have, give equal time because we are over the air for free transmissions. The rules are a little bit different for cable networks that don't use the public airways. I have a new theory that just came into here about where Tallarico has been.
1: Where in the world is James Tallarico?
2: Well, you know, he's back.
1: Oh, yes.
2: He says he was had the flu.
1: Down and out.
2: Some people were saying that he was in a mental hospital.
1: Needed some rest.
2: There is a third theory.
1: Uh-oh.
2: You just need to harken back to when we had our brave and courageous congresswoman here in Arizona gather around a microphone and lobby for an important situation for America.
1: Was this she with the boots?
2: Yeah. James Tallarico was taking time off for his period pain.
1: Oh,
2: menstruation is painful for women, James.
1: You're talking about those congresswomen down there.
3: Today we are here to talk about period pain. Period pain. Period pain. Yes, periods. Period pain.
1: You're saying that Tallarico had period pain.
2: And yeah, he was menstruating.
1: But
2: and
1: isn't
2: he got
1: that
2: the cramps.
1: A week? Isn't that a week off? That isn't usually not 2 weeks old.
2: Well, maybe
1: severe.
2: It was bad.
1: It was severe.
2: Maybe he had a heavy flow week and needed extra time.
1: Right. I understand.
2: Needed the supers.
1: Right. Right.
2: And pick him up at the box for the war, you know, back in the day when the, you know, it's like, do you need the, what flavor do you want? That's what I used to call it. What flavor
1: is that
2: do you
1: what
2: need?
1: You actually said to
2: yeah,
1: me?
2: What flavor, what
1: that
2: flavor
1: is just
2: do you need?
1: So bizarre.
4: The first time I went, I didn't know which flavor, and I just got all of them. I got six boxes.
2: You get a potpourri, a variety pack. Right, it's like when you buy oatmeal, and you're like, okay, I'm going to get the one with like 2 apple cinnamon, 2 brown sugar, 2 raisin. Yeah.
1: You guys actually went out and brought your wife feminine products?
2: Yeah. No shame in that game.
1: I drew the line there.
2: That's because you're...
1: I'll put gas in the car, but I'm not going to buy your female products.
2: See, I'm the other way. You can put your own gas in, and if you need me to pick it up, I'm already at the store.
1: Yeah, well, I think that there's some things that are just that just should not have to be done. One time, my wife was like, "Can you go get my daughter?" No,
2: funny story.
1: No,
2: can I tell you a funny story about that? So when my daughter went to college, and she was in the dorm room, I get a text from her the other day. She's like, "Dad, can you have Amazon send me some products, you know, some feminine hygiene products?" And I was like, sure. She's like, you know, I'm a little short on cash, you know, and I'm like, okay, baby, I got you. This is what dads do. They take care of their baby girls. I sent her an industrial sized box. And she's like, I mean, it was enough. When we moved her back home, she was still using the I think I sent her a crate.
1: Dang.
2: Of
1: Is it an expiration date on those things that you have to use by or something like that?
2: I think they go bad. I'm not an expert. I sent her like a pallet of feminine hygiene because I was like, I don't ever want you to run out. You got to just put them in a corner of the bathroom.
1: I don't understand that whole thing. I guess I'm a man. Y'all run into the store and getting a.
2: Would you go to the store to buy your wife some Kleenex if she had a runny nose? Was coughing and needed NyQuil or DayQuil or anything? Like, would you go to the store to pick up? Would you go to the pharmacy if your wife needed prescriptions picked up?
1: Like, yes.
2: And what's the difference?
1: Yeah, because that's them different. It's just different.
2: You're just ashamed of your woman.
4: That's you can use the other products. You can use the NyQuil and the Kleenex.
2: Well, I mean, you could use the others. I mean, if you're like that candidate from Vermont that claimed he was menstruating out of his anus,
1: if you're in Minnesota, you could use it because they put it in the boys' bathroom.
2: Maybe if
1: obviously.
2: You got into a fist fight and you busted your nose, there's people use it for that.
1: There's all kinds of use for tampons, female pads, or products and stuff like that. I'm just not aware of them. So I'm not a female.
2: I'm helping out. Because I love my wife, James.
1: I can't. No, that's just, that just made me feel weak.
2: I mean, what am I? If I was 14, I'd be ashamed. I'll go up in there and go, hey, my wife needs the, and I'll name the brand. Can you help me point it out? And I'll get people over to assist.
5: Assistance needed in the feminine hygiene product aisle.
2: Excuse me, can you tell me the difference between Tampax and Kotex, please?
1: Yeah, I don't. See, these are the. No. No. No. That would be like. I don't even want to. That. No. There's something that men should do, and there's something that women should do.
2: Well, women typically do it, but sometimes they forget, they run out, or, you know, they. When my wife and I were dating. I got a box and put it underneath the bathroom in the counter in case that way. A box of products under the counter in my bathroom. And then Aunt Flo came for a visit, she wasn't caught off guard.
1: That is not considered. That's just kind of weird. It's kind of weird and off putting.
2: Look, man, I just don't want to get yelled at, dude.
1: You about to get suspended again bringing up these uncomfortable topics right here.
2: It's not uncomfortable. There's nothing to be ashamed of. Women should
1: buy their own products, and men should buy their own products. That's right.
2: He was gone. He had.
1: That'd be like a woman going out and buying the condoms. No, stay out of that aisle. That's not your aisle.
2: I see. This is the problem. I don't want to know why my woman knows what kind. See, I got these because no.
1: Or would you want to tell her what size package you should be getting for her?
2: Hey, baby. She's going to I need the bulk pack of the extra large magnums.
1: Now you lying. Now you be lying. That's just the whole thing. Coming up next, we have another episode of Meet the Candidate. Stay tuned.
6: A man in custody after a child shoots himself. I'm Wendy Swanson, KNST News. A Pima County Sheriff's Department investigation has led to the arrest of a Tucson area father after authorities say his 4-year-old son accidentally shot himself in the foot. Deputies responded to a report of an accidental shooting around 5 p.m. on October 8th at a home in the block of 2500 West Curtis Road, where the child suffered non-life-threatening injuries and was taken to a hospital. Investigators say the father, 31-year-old Tyler Lake, allegedly left a firearm unsecured and accessible to the child. He now faces one count of child abuse and 2 counts of child endangerment. A federal judge is sending a racial discrimination lawsuit against the Arizona Cardinals and owner Michael Bidwell to NFL arbitration. Former coach Don Shumpert and former executive assistant Kendra Hogue filed the joint lawsuit alleging race discrimination, retaliation, and wrongful termination. However, a U.S. district court judge ruled that employment contracts require the claims to be settled through league arbitration rather than the court. The Cardinals strongly deny the allegations and say they'll prove the claims have no merit. I'm Wendy Swanson, KNST AM 790, Tucson's most stimulating.
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10: What's the doomsday clock, Josh?
11: So the doomsday clock is a metaphorical clock that is overseen by the Bulletin of Atomic Scientists. It's a graphic representation of how close humanity is to self-inflicted disaster.
10: They moved the second hand on the clock forward to 89 seconds to midnight, which means it's the closest that clock has ever been to midnight since they started.
11: In 1947, when the U.S. and Russia were starting the Cold War, it was 7 minutes to midnight. We're now less than 2 minutes away from midnight. The furthest away it was from midnight was 1991, after the Soviet Union dissolved. It was all the way back from 17 minutes to midnight.
10: I think it's a valuable thing because it just raises awareness every year with people. Just another thing to kind of say, hey, like, we're not headed in the right direction as humanity goes.
11: All these things that have been developing for a while have been accelerated because of the threat multiplier of misinformation and disinformation and conspiracy theories.
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10: We're talking about peacocks.
11: A peacock is specifically the male. The peahen is the female. They are not native to the United States, although they thrive in coastal, warmish areas.
10: So when you see that thing fully displayed, when that peacock wants to have a little good time with a peahen, that thing may go 5 to 7 feet in every direction.
11: That's the whole point of those feathers. Again, the peacocks will use it to try to ward off or intimidate trespassers in their territory, but for the most part, the whole thing is to impress the peahens.
10: And they will shake those feathers, and the shaking isn't just like, hey, look how pretty. Mm-hmm. Science has discovered semi-recently those vibrations are in lockstep with the peafowl's head feathers that they used to think were just for show, but mm-hmm. now they realize they vibrate at the same intensity and that they can actually, you know, sort of feel when those tail feathers are vibrating in their direction through their head feathers.
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1: You are listening to the Conservative Circus 550 KFYI 790 KNST, the free iHeart radio app. He spent years running one of Arizona's largest cities. Now Chandler's mayor, Kevin Hartke, wants to take his experience to the state capitol. What does he intend to do differently? We want to welcome back our good friend, Chandler Mayor Kevin Hartke. I believe we had you on a few years ago. I may have been wrong about that. It is still a foggy morning after a Green Bay Packer big win, but we want to welcome you to the Center Wing, sir. You've been running Chandler for nearly 8 years. You know how government works. You know how government wastes money. So tell me something. What's happening at the state capitol that makes you believe Arizona needs you there instead of City Hall?
15: Well, one of the things I love about being mayor is that I'm used to taking on hard projects, being future focused, and really being publicly accountable with our dollars. I mean, in Chandler, on council and in mayor, I've lowered property tax rates 11 years in a row. We've future planned, so we have the lowest water rates in the entire valley, and we have the lowest sales tax in the entire state. So I'd love to bring that kind of common sense look to see how I can solve big problems for the state, too.
1: Now, of course, you are running for House Legislative District 13, and your campaign points to Chandler's record of lowering property taxes and paying down pension liabilities, which is huge. I mean, that sounds great, but running the city is different from managing the state budget. What specific spending reforms would you bring to the legislature, and where would you start cutting?
15: Well, I think first, it's just a mindset that says, how can we right size? Mm-hmm. I mean, I look forward to working with the housing folks to see, is there processes or policies in cities that can help speed up the cost of or speed up the time in business? Is there opportunities to look in the state and look long-term rather than just kind of doing stuff short-term? Water's a great example.
1: Right.
15: I mean, the best time to deal and plan for water shortages is 20 years ago, but the second best time is today.
1: You know, yeah, I was going to ask you about water because Arizona continues to grow, particularly in the East Valley. And I was going to ask you, how do we protect our water supply without allowing government regulations to strangle housing development, agriculture, and economic growth?
15: Yeah, that's a great question. And that's going to be one of the big questions over the next couple of years. And I think it really starts with a lot of conversations about what can we do and what's the cost of water augmentation? Where can we get new water? And where do we find the money to do that? Whether that's desal projects, whether that's purification that allows us to swap water or use water that goes down your drains. Is there better ways that we can manage our system between urban areas and rural areas to make sure that our farmers can still farm, but the big industries that drive Arizona, whether it's advanced manufacturing or just mom and pops that just need to be able to do what we're doing, can all work together?
1: We have Chandler Mayor Kevin Hartke in the center ring. He is running for office. He wants to be a part of the House Legislative District 13. And I have a question for you. This is because you're not like other politicians in that, Mayor, you also have spent a decade as a pastor. Now, I find that fascinating because politics is often about compromise, while biblical convictions are not necessarily negotiable. Where do you draw the line between political compromise and compromising your principles?
15: Yeah, that's a great question. So I've been pastoring for over 40 years at a church in Chandler. And I think certainly being a pastor gives me the ability to try to understand what's going on with people rather than just relying on labels. But you're right. There's some biblical mandates that in terms of my life with Jesus that are really just not up for compromise. But in terms of working with people across the aisles, in terms of trying to understand big pictures as a pastor and as a mayor, I get blamed for a lot of things that I have nothing to do with, but it certainly puts me in the venue to say, how can I find out what's the real problem here and how can we solve that?
1: You know, I think that is something that is brought to the table that can be very, very helpful, very, very revealing, very, very a transparent. I'm going to give you 30 seconds. What do you want voters in Legislative District 13 to understand about your candidacy before they cast their ballot?
15: Well, I've got a great track record, and despite what my opponents are saying and spending a ton of money, I'm the guy that can get things done. I want to work on water augmentation, conservation management. I want to work to up literacy in third grades that will set the stage for better workforce training. I've got a great track record. Check me out at kevinhartke.com.
1: I want to thank you very much for being part of our Meet the Candidates segment here. And again, good luck to you. And I tell you, we're coming down to the wire. I just want to throw this in here real quick. We were doing this for a reason. We want you to understand who it is that is out there, who is running, who wants to represent you. But at the end of the day, you need to make sure that you are voting. You get out and vote. And I'm not even as concerned about what's happening on the national level. I want what's happening in the state. I want to keep the legislature red. Keep it Republican. I want a Republican governor, secretary of state, and attorney general. Make sure you get out, get your friends and your family to the polls. Make sure they vote early, as a matter of fact, and mail it in, and then round the other ones who didn't up and get them out there on election day. That's what I want.
2: Mike has a suggestion for you, James.
1: Come on with
2: talk it. Back. Hit the little microphone button there. Left his message. I'm just going to read it to you. As a former Marine, James, bullet holes can be plugged with tampons, especially 9mm. So you might want to pick some up for yourself next, just as a safety precaution. If you get capped, next time you get shot at, if you had a tampon, you could plug up the bullet wound.
1: Oh, I see what you're saying. You're trying
2: to make them manly, right? You're not picking up feminine hygiene products. You're picking up bullet plugs.
1: Who said that?
2: Mike and Levine.
1: Mike and Levine is just trying to get me. He's just trying to trick me into being, you know, I'm not falling for that. But I could have, that bullet hole in my car, that time it got shot, a tampon.
2: You could have plugged it up right with a tampon, right?
1: Right, yeah. Tampon right up in there. That would have worked. Coming up next.
2: Good thing they didn't shoot Sex Panther. We don't want Sex Panther to get shot.
1: Sex Panther, I can't believe there are people that want to go on a ride with the Sex Panther. They want to come out. I didn't say that right. I could tell right away that was a mistake, wasn't it? I tell you what.
2: I'm going to ask my wife if she wants to ride on the Sex Panther.
1: We're just going to stop right now.
2: She probably have a headache or something.
1: Lord have mercy.
2: Ate something a little too greasy. I'm sorry. I didn't know it was going to hit me like that.
1: The Gulf States, they experienced their first hurricane over the weekend. Oh, we didn't even talk sports. What is going on? Sports alert.
2: Are you still sick? Are you still like Tallarico? You recovering from the flu?
1: Yeah, I'm still kind of woozy. Did you hear Pablo this morning?
2: Yeah, he got the sniffles,
1: too. You still got the residues as well. We're still fighting it.
2: I was suspended. Didn't be here with this factory of sickness.
1: We have more coming up next.
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21: I-10 eastbound and westbound looking good and near the speed limit.
0: 19 in both directions, not seeing any incidents or accidents to slow you down. Now, we do have that accident, Kolb Road at Valencia Road, and we've also got a road hazard, Park Avenue at Sandario Road. That's traffic.
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35: I'm Storm Tracker 4 meteorologist Dee Cortez. Our average high is 88 here in Tucson, but we're only getting up to 82 for Tucson's high. Overnight low will be 63. 20% chance for showers and breezy. I'm Storm Tracker 4 meteorologist Dee Cortez on News 4 Tucson.
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5: You are listening to the Conservative Circus, 550 KFYI, 790 KNST, the free iHeartRadio app. We are also streaming on YouTube, 550 KFYI. I was just saying a little over a week ago that, you know, for all the global warming, the climate change, we're supposed to be in a dangerous period. The world's going to be underwater, blah, blah, blah, blah, blah. There were no hurricanes. This was the first year until the last weekend that we didn't have a hurricane. I mean, it was like, what? We were told we're going to have stronger storms. There are going to be more frequent storms. Now this was a powerful hurricane, but it was not as destructive as you know, as some in the past, of course. It did bring out a lot of rain.
6: Well, you had two hurricanes hit over the weekend, right?
5: We had a typhoon.
6: The West Coast and on a...
5: When did they start calling typhoons? Because in the Pacific, hurricanes. Wasn't it hurricanes in the Atlantic and typhoons in the Pacific?
6: It changed.
5: They just throw it all in there. They're coming up with all kinds of crazy names too. Like, I can't even pronounce the
6: hurricane.
5: Ayuahua.

0: come out. I'll never forget this. Because we were getting hurricanes all over the place. Left, right, up, down. So Biden came out to give the essentials, what you have to do if you're caught up in a hurricane.
1: Let me be clear. If you're in a state where hurricanes often strike, like Florida or the Gulf Coast or into Texas, a vital part of preparing for hurricane season is to get vaccinated now. Everything is more complicated if you're not vaccinated and a hurricane or natural disaster hits.
2: Thanks, Joe. Thanks. I appreciate that.
0: Get vaccinated now. That made no sense.
2: I got milk. I got a generator. I got flashlight batteries. Oh, my God. Batteries, I need a
0: vaccine.
2: And I got myocarditis.
0: Hey, I'm looking at the, what was the game that went into overtime?
2: Which one? There were a bunch. Well, last night's game, the Sunday night football game, you had the Ravens beat the Falcons in overtime. And then there was a game that
3: the Giants
2: and the Commanders went into overtime. And then Jaden Daniels committed what might be the dumbest football play I've seen by a professional athlete in a long time, where he was trying to recenter the ball for the placement with the kicker, but they had like 7 seconds left, no timeout, so he went down, and then they didn't have time to
0: wait, he didn't kick. Spike the ball? He just...
2: They couldn't. They didn't have any timeouts. He just went and kneeled down.
0: Who was this? The Commanders?
2: Jaden Daniels, yeah, for the Commanders. The Redskins.
0: The Redskins versus... That's why I was confused.
2: Giants,
0: okay,
2: yeah.
0: Wow.
2: Yeah, watch. So he kneels down. He goes down, and they were trying to like reposition the ball for the kicker, but they didn't have time left in the game.
0: Oh my God. So we ended
2: in a tie.
0: That's absolutely absurd.
2: And then, of course, the Packers in the ugliest uniforms the NFL has ever designed.
0: Yeah, but you know what?
2: They beat the crap out of the Bears.
0: They proved.

0: James Tallarico.
1: Yeah,
0: then comes back. You beat up.
1: And they're still going to get spanked. I don't want to hear it. They beat us with a backup quarterback last year and talk trash for the whole year. I'm sorry. You got spanked. Whatever. The offense may have been hurt, but what was going on with that defense? Jordan Love was throwing bombs all day long, just dropping back and just.
0: I can tell you what happened. That's my grandma used to say, even the sun shines on a dog's ass every once in a while.
1: Jordan talking about Love the Bears?
0: Jordan Love.
1: Jordan Love is one of the top five quarterbacks in the NFL, buddy.
0: Jordan Love's one of the top five quarterbacks on the Packers. I'll give him that.
1: No, in the NFL. The NFL.
0: Okay. I'm not even going to talk
1: don't
0: smack
1: have to. You don't have to
0: about
1: talk,
0: the fact that the 49ers are 5-0.
1: The 49ers got lucky. Seahawks was walking down the field about to take you out.
0: It was a hard-fought game on backsides, and the better team won.
1: Back and forth. No defense.
0: Scoreboard.
1: What happened to your defense?
0: What do you mean? Talk about we forced like four turnovers. That one of the scores was a fumble recovery in the end zone. You didn't even watch the game. You're trying to talk smack.
1: Wait a minute.
0: You don't even know.
1: You recovered four turnovers in a game was still tied with seconds left on the clock.
0: Yeah, because we gave up four turnovers because it was hard fought. Mm. It was two of the premier teams in the NFL.
1: Sloppy football.
0: The 49ers won. A team of destiny with God's chosen quarterback, Brock Purdy, leading us like Moses through the Red Sea into the promised land. We're bypassing. We've wandered in the desert.
1: Usually, when you get to the promised land, what happens?
0: Now we are going.
1: You get to the promised land, what happens? Who beats you in the promised land?
0: You be quiet.
1: I'm just asking questions.
0: I don't want to hear nothing about Patrick Mahomes. Patrick Mahomes is a Satanist.
1: Oh, and congratulations to the Milwaukee Brewers. We can agree on that.
0: The Dodgers suck. Good job.
1: Unless you live in Los Angeles or in Illinois, you are just absolutely.
0: We get complaints when we talk about the Packers and the 49ers because we do the show in Arizona. So, Pablo, here's your chance. What were the highlights of the Cardinals game yesterday?
2: We got to go to break. We're out of time.
0: True story.
1: I don't want to talk about
0: it. Here's a true story. I had to work for our sister station yesterday morning. And I came in and I found myself in possession of a pair of really good seats.
1: Okay.
0: To the car.

0: Cardinals-Lions game yesterday.
1: Right.
0: And I texted Pablo. I'm like, Pablo's a Cardinals fan. I texted Pablo 8 o'clock in the morning. Hey, I have a pair of 14th row seats in the lower bowl for today's game. You know what Pablo hit me back with?
1: What did he hit you with?
0: Why would I want to go watch that?
1: Oh, no.
0: That team's awful.
1: No,
0: I don't want to go all the way out there and pay for parking
1: down tickets?
0: To see the team get their ass whipped.
1: He turned down tickets?
2: It was a sincere thank you, but no thanks.
0: Yeah, thanks, but why would I want to do that? That's basically what he said.
1: Well, there it is.
0: He's like, I got some grass to watch grow. My garden needs tending to.
2: I was actually winterizing my grass yesterday, yeah.
1: Got some socks to soak. You can get one over there to the football game.
0: He's like, I want to watch football. I don't want to watch a beating.
2: True story, though. Every time I've been to a Cardinals game, they haven't won in like 4 years.
0: Described the Cardinals.
1: But they haven't won in 4 years.
2: Not at home. Not ones I've attended.
0: I hope that appeases the Cardinals.
1: Yeah, there you go, Cardinals.
0: We tried. But even the Cardinals fan on the show doesn't want to talk about the Cardinals.
1: Man, the Brewers looked good last night.
0: Did you watch that game?
1: I did watch that game.
0: I was flipping back and forth between that and the Sunday night football game.
1: Absolutely, absolutely. Okay, there it is. We got the sports out. We got the sports out. Coming up, we're going to we got to talk about the continuing deterioration of these Democrat senator wannabe. We talked about Tallarico earlier. Now we got to talk about El Saeed. Even though the chocolate Jesus is trying to come to the rescue, it's not working out. That's after the news. 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
13: Remnants of Rachel. I'm Wendy Swanson, KNST News. The cleanup is continuing after the remnants of Tropical Storm Rachel hit Southern California and parts of the Southwest over the weekend. The National Weather Service says the worst has passed for Southern California, but strong rip currents and big waves remain a lingering concern in some areas. In Las Vegas yesterday, storm dropped over an inch of rain at Harry Reid International Airport, leading to lengthy ground delays. Airport officials don't expect anything like that today, but it's possible a few few flights will be delayed even as the rain is forecast to taper off. Elsewhere, airlines are working to get back on schedule at Phoenix Sky Harbor. The FAA issued a ground stop yesterday as strong winds and rain swept through the Valley of the Sun. Chase Briscoe is coming home with another victory in the NASCAR Cup Series postseason. Tammy Trujillo reports.
9: The driver of the number 19 car took home the checkered flag in the Bank of America 400 at Charlotte Motor Speedway. Christopher Bell, Ryan Blaney, Josh Berry, and Denny Hamlin rounded out the top five finishers. The chase continues next Sunday at Phoenix Raceway. I'm Tammy Trujillo.
13: Tucson gas prices are slightly lower as the week gets started. Data from AAA shows the average price for a gallon of regular is $4.55. That's about a penny less than yesterday, but is a 7-cent increase compared to last week. Meantime, the statewide average is $4.70 and the national figure is $4.35. I'm Wendy Swanson, KNST AM 790, Tucson's most stimulating.
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1: Michigan has a big decision to make, and it's getting easier by the day.
15: Ladies and gentlemen, children of all ages, welcome to the Conservative Circus with James T. Harris.
1: These days, I follow the polls for fun. We know how they lean. We know what the pundits want. But as the people begin to weigh in and do so in such an overwhelming fashion, it forces them to be able to inch back towards reality, lest they be exposed as frauds. That's what we're starting to see. Now we're being told by some of the big polling outlets that not only will Republicans hold the Senate, they may even pick up a couple of seats. Oh, really? Also, we're being told that, the House is still very much in play. Remember, this is a midterm. I mean, usually in the midterm, the president's party takes a hit.
0: Yeah, I mean, the fact that the Republicans have a very good chance to retain the House and the Senate in the midterm tells you the state of the Democrat Party. I mean, yes. They have a razor-thin majority in both right now. You have the history on the side of the Democrats, because usually the opposition party always picks up seats.
1: Correct.
0: And you have high gas prices and an unpopular war in Iran. But polling suggests that most of these races, even the ones where Democrats are favored, are well within the margin of error. And that's if you believe the polls, which is, we're going on almost 20 years now where the polls have continued to undersample Republican turnout. Correct. And Republican fervor.
1: Correct. And there's something else that's happening on the side that not really being explained, but if the Democrats blow this opportunity, 2030 is going to look absolutely horrible for them. Why? because you have the census coming out in 2030. You have the deportations going on. You have the restructuring of the maps. These are not in the Democrats' favor.
0: You also have, you know, aging Supreme Court justices.
1: Correct.
0: Clarence Thomas. Alito has mentioned, you know, hinted at least retiring.
1: So all of this stuff is in play, and I believe this is why you see the Democrats so desperate. But when you look at the quality of their candidates, it's stunning. El Saeed is okay. We spend time talking about James Tallarico, but El Saeed is falling behind if we are to believe the polls. Look, this guy last week he had this big debate. And I don't care. He got eviscerated because he couldn't answer, refused to answer a simple question. And his position on immigration, his position is not in line with the American people.
0: Well, think about this. Why did Trump win his second term? What was the issue that propelled him to win not just every battleground state and win the Electoral College, but win the popular vote when, I mean, let's face it, in his first term, he was popular with Republicans, but he wasn't necessarily, you know, gangbusters with independents. So what changed? It was the American people got an opportunity to see what would happen to our borders under a Democrat administration under Joe Biden.
1: 100%.
0: And it was like, wait a minute. We might disagree with a lot about Trump, but immigration is a problem. The caravans of migrants, the just open door policy. So you would think that Democrats would learn from that, adjust their no human is illegal, anybody that could come here policy. But no, they're doubling down.
1: Doubling down, tripling down. And we know it's because they need for there to be illegals, for them to be able to stay in office. They need those bodies to count in order to give them representation in Congress. But listen to El Saeed, what he believes we should do when it comes to immigration.
16: Would refugees be a part of this plan?
17: Absolutely. We as a country, I believe, owe it to the world to open our doors. And we're better because of it.
1: We owe it to the world to open our doors, and we will be better for it. That's shades of Biden talking about an unrelenting flow of illegals, and it's going to make us better.
0: Why do we owe it to the world?
1: Why?
0: What has the world done for us? What do we owe the world? You know what we owe the world?
1: What do we owe the world?
0: We have given the world everything it needs. We have given the world the blueprint for success. We took a nation and created the blueprint for democracy, the representative republic. We have shown the world how you can elevate yourself from poverty to unimaginable wealth.
1: See, but
0: by following the capitalistic, what do we owe the world? To hell with, we don't owe the world a damn thing.
1: We are the world.
0: We freed the world.
1: We are the children.
0: From the Nazis. We are trying to free the world from the Iranian threat.
1: Oh, Iranian threat. Well, I'll tell you what. We have a Saeed that also weighed in on that. This is the question that tripped him up last week, Aaron, and it continues to haunt him. It haunted him over the weekend. We will talk about that coming up next.
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1: Me?
0: Yes.
1: When?
0: That was Mel Torme right there.
1: No, that was Quincy Jones.
0: That's Mel Torme.
1: No, it's Quincy Jones.
0: Do-do-do-do-do.
1: It's Quincy Jones, okay, Coming Home, Baby.
0: Oh, yeah. Mel Torme introduced that song before Quincy.
1: Oh, well, so. Quincy did it better.
0: Oh, you did? So you haven't even heard it.
1: No, because assuming. I wasn't born in the 1800s.
0: Okay. But you were up there on Mel Torme Street up there in Vegas.
1: Yeah, that was the last trip to Vegas a week ago, not the one I took days ago.
0: Or the one you're taking next week.
1: Well, the trip ends in Vegas.
0: Oh, it does.
1: I'll be in San Francisco, then Santa Clara, then Vegas.
0: And then Vegas, okay.
1: This vacation time ain't gonna burn itself.
0: Every week you're in Vegas. Vegas is your destination.
1: It has been a little excessive. This when I go back, I'll be there on the 20th.
0: Okay.
1: For a game.
0: Okay.
1: But the whole trip started because I'm going to San Francisco for Monday Night Football.
0: Right.
1: To watch the 49ers beat the Commanders.
0: The Commanders.
1: Mm-hmm.
0: Okay.
1: But when I go on the 20th, it will be the fifth time in Vegas in the last 8 weeks.
0: Oh, fifth time in 8 weeks.
1: It's a bit,
0: eight weeks. I'm telling you what. You always come back with stories and adventures and
1: I'll be solo. This is a solo trip. Yeah.
0: Okay.
1: Yeah, I went twice with my son, once with my daughter. My wife and I are going at the end of January because her hockey team's coming to Vegas, so we'll...
0: Will it include another trip to Wickenburg, by the way?
1: No, because I'm flying this time.
0: Oh, okay.
1: I'm flying from Phoenix on Monday morning to the Bay Area to go to Monday Night Football.
0: Right.
1: Then I'm getting up early Tuesday morning and flying to Vegas from San Francisco. I was going to go from Vegas to St. Louis to go to another hockey game, but I had to be back at work because our producer in the afternoon's off and it needs some work done.
0: Okay.
1: So I had to scrap that plan. So I'm only going to two games in 2 days.
0: Can you real quickly tell the audience which burgers you had this go around in Wickenburg? Because that was
1: I had the fancy burger when I went with my daughter and the hot dog. Then on Thursday when we went up for lunch, I had the single regular burger, and then on Friday when we stopped back, my son got the Oklahoma burger. It's got the onions in it.
0: Right.
1: He said it was amazing.
0: Right.
1: No, we wanted the hot dogs, but they were sold out.
0: Right.
1: Because I told
0: and you had hot dogs before.
1: Hot dogs are so good.
0: See, that's what I can't.
1: And
0: have. I think I'm going to go up on Saturday.
1: And I wanted the chopped cheeseburger, but they were also sold out of that. So I
0: heard
1: got,
0: that was amazing.
1: I got another fancy burger. It's got the bacon and stuff on it. I thought about getting the jalapeno burger. It's got a little spice to it. But my stomach was a little hinky, so I had to scale that back. Yeah.
0: I may have to make a little special
1: for the people
0: trip.
1: That ask. It's Capital Farms is the place. It's Capital Patty is their little restaurant in there.
0: Mm-hmm. Capital Farms.
1: Capital Farms in Wickenburg.
0: Smash burgers. Unbelievable. Arguably the best in the state.
1: No, it's the best cheeseburger I've ever had.
0: Okay, I heard it.
1: And look at me. I just watch on YouTube. You know, I've eaten many a cheeseburger in my life.
0: Yeah, cheeseburger.
1: It was something. I left. I bought a case of the patties there and brought
0: so
1: them
0: you could
1: home.
0: Do your own cheeseburgers. You could try to recreate.
1: Yeah. Now I did watch
0: the
1: when they were
0: Grill.
1: Cooking it.
0: Right.
1: They've got a little shaker. You know, they put a bunch of salt on it. It's so good. It's so good.
0: I know. Yeah.
1: Worth the trip.
2: You go ahead. You keep on kissing babies and hugging fat girls.
3: Shut your mouth, you thong wearing fatty.
4: I know he loves sugar, but I checked my pocket. I don't have no donuts. I don't have no cheeseburger. I know you love sugar.
1: In Wickenburg, they sell the cheese. And you acting like this is a fact. You're not. You would go up there. You were telling me you were going to do a motorcycle ride on the Sex Panther to get the meat.
0: I think I might just get the meat this weekend. Get the meats. They have the meats at the Capitol Grill.
1: All natural. They use like, oh, it's so good. I can't.
0: I told you.
1: I truly was going to go back on Saturday and drive the hour and a half from my house with my wife, but the warm was like, hey, it's too long, it's going to rain.
5: Population isn't that big in Wickenburg, so if they're selling out burgers, that is...
0: Yeah,
5: that,
0: I mean, there are people coming in from the valley.
1: The first time we got there, my daughter and I showed up about 15 minutes before they closed, and there wasn't really a line. But when my son showed up, my son and I showed up at 10:45 in the morning on Thursday, thinking that we'll get there early. It was a 40-minute wait for lunch.
0: I mean, that's the drawback.
1: Because it's not a big place. I mean,
0: no,
1: it's
0: not.
6: Is it on the main strip right there? As you
0: it's
6: in?
0: Right off the strip.
1: Yeah, right off the strip. You go around the roundabout there, and you go up about a mile, it's right there.
6: Okay, perfect.
0: See, when I went there, I came through on my motorcycle, and I got there, I guess the timing was just right. I only had to wait about 5-7 minutes or so. Got to see that at the bar. But then people started coming in afterwards and, you know, lining up. But it's amazing. It is amazing. I want to stop talking about it because folks are going to go up there and all of a sudden I'm going to have to wait like you for a couple hours to get a burger.
1: What, no hour, but it was, I mean, it was a solid wait. I mean, my son, like, he took one bite and he's like, I can't really say what he said because he used words that a normal parent would probably slap him in the mouth for using. But I understood. I forgave him because it was
0: telling
1: a moment.
0: You. There was a guy who had a burger. I saw when they brought it out. I went up to him. I'm like, excuse me, sir. I don't mean to interrupt you, but what burger is that? Then he told me how he landed on this one. He went through the progression of the burgers that worked up, and this is his favorite one, the one he has to get. And his father has... It is an amazing burger experience.
1: And get the hot dog, too. I'm telling you.
0: I'm going back for the hot dog.
1: The burger is the best burger
0: I've
1: ever had.
0: I'm going back for the hot dog.
1: But, I've had many a good burger in my life. The hot dog, it blows away any other hot dog I've ever had. It's so good.
0: You know people are going to argue with you about the Sonoran dog experience. You're not a Sonoran dog fan.
1: I like hot dogs pretty simple. Like throw some ketchup or some mustard.
0: Well, how
1: some
0: do they
1: onions.
0: Do their hot dog?
1: Is how it, do I do it?
0: No, the Capital Grill.
1: You can get different all kinds of different ways. They've got one with like hatch green chili on it. They've got like more of a traditional Chicago dog, but I just got mine plain.
0: Come on.
1: I got it plain, put a little mustard on it. And then when I,
0: how does it compare to the Costco dog?
1: It's way better than that. It's a little more pricey than the Costco dog.
0: Well, of course.
1: I mean, the value of the Costco dog
0: is what
1: you
0: gets
1: get.
0: You
1: it's
0: in
1: $1.50, you know.
0: All right. Okay, we got to do El Saeed. I let people hang on with El Saeed.
1: Speaking of wieners.
0: Right? Perfect. That's coming up next.
1: Stop living with that.
7: A man in custody after a child shoots himself. I'm Wendy Swanson, KNST News. A Pima County Sheriff's Department investigation has led to the arrest of a Tucson area father after authorities say his 4-year-old son accidentally shot himself in the foot. Deputies responded to a report of an accidental shooting around 5 p.m. on October 8th at a home in the block of 2500 West Curtis Road, where the child suffered non-life-threatening injuries and was taken to a hospital. Investigators say the father, 31-year-old Tyler Lake, allegedly left a firearm unsecured and accessible to the child. He now faces one count of child abuse and 2 counts of child endangerment. A federal judge is sending a racial discrimination lawsuit against the Arizona Cardinals and owner Michael Bidwell to NFL arbitration. Former coach Don Shumpert and former executive assistant Kendra Hogue filed the joint lawsuit alleging race discrimination, retaliation, and wrongful termination. However, a U.S. district court judge ruled that employment contracts require the claims to be settled through league arbitration rather than the court. The Cardinals strongly deny the allegations and say they'll prove the claims have no merit. I'm Wendy Swanson, KNST AM 790, Tucson's most stimulating.
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1: 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I believe that the people that are heading up their party, the people that are getting most of the attention, their candidates are very, very much flawed, and they are not lining up with American values. We talked about Tallarico at the beginning of the show, a guy who disappeared for 2 weeks. Now all of a sudden he's back claiming he had the flu, and CNN's about to give him a town hall to try to...
2: This Wednesday?
1: Trying to rehabilitate him.
2: That's also the same day, by the way, that Donald Trump is making a campaign appearance in Bullhead City here in Arizona.
1: And Donald Trump is on the campaign trail. He is making this midterm election about him, about his record that he wants you to know about. And I think that candidates like El Said have really stepped into it. You just heard him say, we as a country owe it to the world to open our borders. Why? Why? And then when it comes to what's happening overseas, foreign policy, we have Abdul El Said refusing to acknowledge who our ally is.
3: I'm going to ask you again tonight, who do you think is a bigger threat to the United States, Israel or Iran? You have 60 seconds.
4: And again, Rick, I'm just going to say that that's a ridiculous hypothetical, because here's what's happening right now. Our ostensible ally in Israel has lobbied us to go to war with Iran. We have watched as Iran has responded by bombing all kinds of countries in the Middle East and then choking off the world's energy supply. Mm. So this is a situation in which I don't think we should be a part. I don't want to be pushed into war by Israel.
1: Who's a bigger threat, sir? It sounds to me like you're saying Israel, but you just don't have the balls to say it, to spit it out. And this is something that was brought to on CNN's panel, to discussion, because it's like, no, this is a serious deal. This could have been a deal breaker for El Said.
5: Is when he was asked, who's the greater danger to America, Israel or Iran? Three times he was asked that. He refused to answer. Afterwards, he said that's a dumb question. And he was right. It is a dumb question because the answer is so painfully easy. But he couldn't say that. He criticized Mike Rogers for asking him to condemn Hamas, Hezbollah, Al-Qaeda, saying they're scary words, but he hasn't condemned them. And they are scary words because they've killed hundreds of thousands of innocents, including 3,000 Americans, 3 miles south of here. So at a certain point, it goes from either this is political malpractice at the best, or he can't or he won't because of something deeper. And that is far more troubling. And I don't get it because I don't want to get it because it really is dark.
26: I do. I get it. It's hard not to at this point. I mean, the associations are clear. Yes, Muslim Brotherhood, he said it a million times, but has the advantage of being correct. The man has surrounded himself, including high-profile family members, with individuals who have ties to CARE, which is aligned, which has been implicated in terrorism financing scandals. Can't condemn the attack on the synagogue without condemning Israel in the same voice. Can't celebrate the death of the Ayatollah Khomeini, who killed Americans, and so on and so forth. Eventually, you have to confront the evidence of your own eyes.
1: And this is the guy that Barack Obama is going in and shilling for, even though he has all of these connections. He has all of these, you know, alliances, associations.
2: Well, they didn't even bring up the connection with Hassan Piker in his
1: correct.
2: Comment.
1: Correct. Correct.
2: Is it?
1: I don't. The media is trying to rehabilitate that. The media does have some power. The media does have some sway. And, you know, the American people who are the ones that buy into drive-by reporting, they may fall for it. But there's far too many of us out here who are paying attention and we're like, okay, this makes no sense. This is who you're putting all your hopes and dreams on? Candidates like this?
2: Well, it wasn't that long ago. Was it? Was it 2-3 weeks ago? Remember Dana Bash on CNN? How she responded, if you bring up anything about the fact that El Sayed is a Muslim, or if you state publicly that you are hesitant to support a Muslim candidate.
6: 45% say they would not consider voting for a Muslim. First of all, it's just gross.
1: Right. It is.
7: And what was the Jewish factor? The Jewish number was...
6: It's 20%. Yeah. I mean, it's gross, mm-hmm. but that is what he's contending with. Mm-hmm.
1: Oh, it's gross. That is so gross. What makes it gross? Oh, what about the Jewish numbers? No, I would not vote for somebody because he's... Stop it. There is a difference. See, you got the El Sayed trying to say there is no difference. You've got the media trying to back that play, but it's not working. You know what else is not working? The Cornell 7. You know, they're trying to castigate the Cornell 7. They're trying to relitigate this. They're trying to throw these guys in jail because of the sexual escapades that took place at that frat party a couple years ago.
2: They had an orgy.
1: Okay.
2: That's...
1: Okay.
2: Multiple threesomes and... it was basically a P. Diddy party just on a college campus.
1: That's pretty much what it was. Well, you know what? The feminist movement has got a huge ally. And there's a new song that is trying to back their play. We're going to have that for you. And we also have a response from Megyn Kelly that's going, I think, just ripped the whole thing apart. That's coming up next.
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16: 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A black man from the projects comes forward with information about the case.
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16: 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Lee Harris is sentenced to 90 years.
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16: Behind bars, Lee finds an unlikely ally in his cellie, Robert. The pair are like chalk and cheese. There's no way their paths would ever cross on the outside. But as a fellow inmate, Robert sees through the lies and vows to do the unthinkable. Clear Lee's name.
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2: We got someone that just left a message on the talkback that we might have to ban from listening to this show.
1: Oh, no.
2: I mean, we need every listener we ever get.
1: Okay.
2: Except for this one. You know, it's okay to have opinions, but this is one time where I'm just going to go out and say,
1: I think I know what's going on.
2: This is wrong. This is a wrong opinion. Capital Meats, worst hamburger I've ever had, complete waste of time.
1: What?
2: That is a wrong opinion, sir. You could say that it wasn't the best hamburger, but to say it's the worst?
1: How was that even possible?
2: It's not. It's just wrong.
1: Maybe this is somebody that doesn't like...
2: Maybe they're a vegan. Did James Tallarico just use the talkback?
1: I am sorry, sir. I saw Pablo in there. He's ordering meats from Capital Farms. He was on the website ordering down some meat.
2: Worst hamburger
1: I'm telling ever? You. I'm partial to some other places I've been trying out. I like a Bad Jimmy. But this Capital Farms beat it out. It's a fantastic burger. I don't understand. That's a disturbing comment right there. That was disturbing.
2: That's almost as wrong as saying that Jordan Love's a top five quarterback.
1: He is a top five quarterback in the NFL. Sorry. Let me do this real quick. We're talking about manly men. Have you heard about Men for Jane Doe? Men for Jane Doe.
2: That's kind of like Dudes for Kamala?
1: Yeah, kind of like that. We got men showing up for the Jane Doe. Of course, this is the woman who came forward and said that she had been sexually assaulted when actually she was involved in a series of orgies. But they want to call out. They want these men punished. They want these men, they want their lives destroyed. And they actually put it to song.
29: Born now, seven have been living in heaven while a woman's been going through hell. But we ain't letting this slide. Oh, they banned Kafa. How nice that only two of those guys got expelled. And some got suspended, but those essays did them well. Took a few workshops, rich men can't fail. They should have been locked up. Now we're all stocked up, and Van Houten's just protecting Ivy League cartels. The shop's open, but the script's been flipped, and the Cornell 7 are about to get ripped. But there's 50 other men who need tied up and whipped. Cause if you can't speak up, then you ain't worth it. Let's make a list so we don't forget. I'm here to name names, so let's get to it.
1: Okay.
29: Jonathan Newell, Matthew Ingles, Winston Lee, Gilio Lopez, Diego Sarabia, Scott Kretschmar, and Scott Norris. It's open season. on rapists with somebody let them know. I bet they squeal like pigs. Try to hide behind wealth and Ivy League tricks. But daddy's money.
2: It's okay to publicly call out these young men who, yes, they have been accused of committing, but we're protecting the identity of the woman.
1: Right.
2: Even though her identity's actually come out.
1: It's been out there.
2: And, I mean, I'm not condoning what these young men did because I think their actions are reprehensible. But that doesn't mean they committed sexual assault.
1: No.
2: And the more we find out and the more text exchanges that come out, like...
1: Jane Doe didn't call it a sexual assault, as a matter of fact. This is what Megyn Kelly was all over. She had text messages from the accuser's phone, and she countered this ass-hattery.
2: TMZ released the whole text message exchange. The woman basically said, yeah, as far as the sex stuff, it's our body, our choice.
1: That's exactly
2: don't be ashamed
1: what she said.
2: Of.
1: And this is why Megyn Kelly's like, you know what? It's time to end all of this stupid stuff.
0: We knew from this text earlier that Jane Doe had said, at the end of the day, none of the sexual stuff was illegal, and honestly, I really liked being with you and Matt.
1: Ooh.
0: Okay, we knew that she had said that. But there's a lot more in this text, and I'll just start with the most compelling and damning. I don't think we should feel any shame for the part. I think she means the sex part, but it doesn't matter. I don't think we should feel any shame, comma, our body, our choice, ASF, which in slang stands for as I don't think we should feel any shame. Our body, our choice. Her case is over.
1: It is over. It is over.
2: Regret does not equal rape. Right? I mean, let's cut. She engaged in behavior with a group of men that, and again, they were high on ketamine. They were drunk. Inhibitions get lowered. All parties involved were engaging in behavior that is inappropriate, but regretting it after the fact, after people find out and you start to be feeling.

0: And which she said, okay, well, they didn't do that. They didn't, they respect, they were basically like, hey, can we do this? And she's like, no. It's like, okay.
1: My body, my choice. We have nothing to be ashamed of. This is what she's saying. Meanwhile, you got this weirdo singing, oh, I'm going to name the men. I'm a man who, I'm a man for Jane Doe. Yeah. Yeah. Seriously? What in the world?
2: Gross.
1: What do you call this? What do you call this?
2: Gross.
1: Well, yeah, gross. Gross. Where did we get that from?
0: That's Dana Bash.
1: Oh, Dana Bash, right. It is gross. Oh, thank you, Dana Bash. We finally agree with something here.
2: Gross.
1: It's gross all the way around. But
0: that doesn't make it rape.
1: Not rape. Not sexual assault. No reason to put together a song where you're talking about taking these guys out. One of them was hanging out in, I think, in Emirates. She had a little United Nations going on in there. It's just,
0: it was DEI.
1: Yeah, this is exactly what it is. It was DEI. And again, and it's all left. All of this is uber liberal. Uber liberal Cornell University. Uber liberals all involved. Our fingerprints are not on this anywhere. It's crazy to me that it's become a thing. But I think it is dying out. This woman has cut off. Yeah, I mean, she's cut herself off at the knees. There's nothing here.
0: Well, you know how you can tell that there's not really a case here.
1: No, there.
0: CNN's not covering the story anymore. MS Now has abandoned the story.
1: Isn't that something?
0: She's no longer a poster child to be used for female empowerment. They're like, ooh, we might want to steer clear of this.
1: They're
0: one, guys.
1: Moving on to the next one. You know, and this is how quickly the media moves. Now, I forgot. What was the last thing that President Trump said that was supposed to have been controversial that he was, MS Now lost their mind over it?
0: He said that that they accused him of inviting Iran to take out Los Angeles and San Diego.
1: That's gone now. That's completely gone now. Notice how, I mean, these things just don't stick. They keep coming up with stuff, manufacturing stuff, and it doesn't stick. And this is part of the problem. We don't even know. The media is moving so fast. And the news cycle is so polluted. We don't know what's real and what's fake. Fake news. I don't think they know what's real and what's fake anymore.
0: Well, they don't care. All they care about is get Trump.
1: Well, yes.
0: If it can be used to get Trump, then it's real news.
1: If not, never mind. That's the news cycle we're in. Never mind. We will continue to cover the big news about Ilhan Omar being raided to see if there's anything there. That is the earth-shaking story of today. I want to thank you very much for hanging out in the Conservative Circus. The Big Top will reopen tomorrow morning at 6 a.m. Clay and Buck are next, right after the news on 550 KFYI and 790 KNST.
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8: A member of Congress says she's being targeted. Lisa Brady, Fox News. Minnesota Congresswoman Ilhan Omar calling a federal search of her Washington, D.C. home today an attempt to target political enemies and weaponize federal law enforcement. The progressive Democrat posting reaction after an hours-long search by Homeland Security investigators. She was not at the D.C. residence at the time.
9: Sources telling Fox News the raid focuses on immigration fraud and documents completed by Omar's late father when she was a child. The search also follows public confirmation of an ongoing criminal investigation by White House border czar Tom Homan.
8: Fox's Jeff Benasso, Omar has denied wrongdoing. Today's search was on a warrant authorized by a federal judge just over 3 weeks to the midterm elections, with Omar seeking a fourth term. A united front against Iran in a new joint statement from nearly 30 countries, including the U.S., condemning violent attacks and a suspected plot to target a U.S.-run air base in England.
10: This joint statement was prompted by the UK's assessment that Iran was almost certainly behind the security alert at RAF Fairford last month. It condemns lethal plotting, arson, sabotage, cyber attacks, and other hybrid activities. There's also a reference to a recent campaign of attacks across Europe targeting Jewish communities, Iranian journalists, and US interests.
8: Fox's Jonathan Savage, Tehran has called it unfounded and malicious to suggest it was involved in the airbase plot. President Trump defending a deal to allow Russia to sell diesel to the U.S. and world markets, aiming to help lower diesel prices. The president posting he made the right choice for the American people and that the European Union paid Russia $250 billion for energy. But Ukraine's president says that new deal will fund more Russian attacks. It's also facing some bipartisan pushback in Congress. America is listening to Fox News.
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0: Welcome, everybody. Monday edition, Clay and Buck kicks off right now. It is me, the Buckster. Clay had a little flight delay. He'll be joining us in progress, I think, about midway through. So he will give you all the latest Clay takes, as well as, of course, sports ball happenings from over the weekend. But he will be joining us, like I said, on the fly. We have some big stories to address here. I got to jump right into this one because, wow, we have Ilhan Omar. Her D.C. home was raided around 6 a.m. I'm sorry, was it? No, her Washington home, pardon me. HSI agents hit the Minnesota Democrats' Washington home. That's right. D.C. home. Around 6 a.m. with a court-authorized search warrant, the DOJ has confirmed that it is part of an ongoing federal criminal investigation. It's a member of Congress, believe it or not, she is, member of Congress whose home has just been raided for what is suspected or thought to be related to immigration fraud in paperwork that her late father filed when she was a child. Trump has previously hammered her wealth jump, by the way, as you know, saying that she came from nothing and now she's listed as having all of this money. Border Czar Tom Homan confirmed the warrant on Fox News. So Ilhan Omar's office is silent so far. This is very interesting. We will get back into this, but I just wanted to note they are not messing around. Clearly, they have decided that there is something there. There was some basis for that search warrant, and we will find out more as we go. I do have a Tallarico update for you. Texas Democrat Senate candidate James Tallarico has addressed his recent absence from the campaign trail. He says it is, quote, nothing but a nasty case of the flu. That is a really nasty flu to have, and I would just wonder why he wouldn't put out for 13 days some video of himself just to show everybody, hey guys, I'm really under the weather, but I'm out there. It does not make sense to me. I understand this is now the official explanation. And of course, there are already Democrats scurrying around online threatening lawsuits against anyone who would question this. But it seems highly questionable to me. Really? 13 days with the flu? I've had the flu. You can be very sick as a young person with the flu for about a week, 5, 6, 7 days, 13 days. Unless you've been hospitalized, that to me, that strikes me as, like I said, questionable. We have Tallarico here talking about the illness. Okay, let's hear from Mr. Tallarico, State Rep Tallarico. This is cut 8, please.
1: I got the flu, and I'm feeling much better, and I'm glad I had a chance to recover. You know, if you don't take the opportunity to get well, sometimes you can get even sicker, and so I'm glad we made the decision to just take the week, get better, and now I'm glad to be back on the trail.
2: You've talked about how you're diabetic, and that has, when diabetics get the flu, it could get really bad. How bad was it for somebody who wants to know? Is this just like in bed rest, or did you ever have to go to a doctor or a hospital?
1: I just went to my primary care physician, but it wasn't anything worse than a, you know, nasty case of the flu. And so I was in bed and, you know, drinking lots of liquids. Unfortunately, the campaign made me work from home, so I didn't even get full days off. But, you know, didn't want to be out on the trail and didn't want to get anyone else sick. It's important, I think, for leaders to be responsible in these moments. And I'm glad to be back, feeling much better.
0: Okay, let's just analyze this together, shall we? For a moment. Let's take a moment here to get into this. So he says, you heard the clip there. He says that there was nothing more to it than he had a flu and he was home getting fluids and all that sort of stuff. Now, I will tell you, if you ever have a stomach flu, I have done this many times, a little trick, little hack for many of you, and you can find somebody who will give you a, you know, find a nurse or a nurse practitioner or a doctor who can give you a fluid IV. Whew, makes a world of difference if you have a stomach flu, if you're really depleted, just as a side note. But he says, back to Mr. Tallarico, that he was working even though he was home. He didn't want to get anyone sick on the trail. Oh, so considerate. Hold on a second. If you're working from home, why wouldn't you do a Zoom interview with different media outlets? Why wouldn't you put out some short video on social media? He could have put out a post on Instagram. By the way, would get nothing but sympathy from people. Well, for the most part, some of you aren't going to give him sympathy, but if he was, you know, if you really looked haggard and he was in a rough spot, he could have put out a video and said, you know, hey guys, I'm really sick, but I've got enough tofu and enough seitan here and soy milk to keep me going, so don't worry about it. I'll be back soon. And that certainly would have, one, addressed any issues or speculation early on, and two, I think just been a good point for people. Have, you know, there's a basic inclination toward sympathy for people who are sick. I think we all have that. Except some of you, when I do the show and I'm sick and I don't sound normal, you're like, get better. Why is your voice weird? I try. I'm doing the best I can. Last week, I was actually my voice was pretty okay. But man, I was in a rough spot, very sick for the first couple of days. Thank heavens for some of the meds they have out there. So then there was this story over the weekend, though. Let's just address this head on. There were reports out there online that there was a stress-induced episode. Perhaps some would say allegations or insinuations of a nervous breakdown, an anxiety collapse, however you want to put it. And that was really what was going on here. James Tallarico addressed this directly, and this is cut nine. This is what he said.
2: I want to get your response because the internet was
1: the internet's doing its thing.
2: The internet was invested in your outcome.
1: Yes, yes, yes. I'm sure it's because they care so much about me. So.
2: Well, so conservative folks on Twitter and some of Paxton's ally were pushing the idea that you had a stress-induced episode and were getting treatment for it. What are your thoughts? Did that happen?
1: That's not true. I just had the flu and I feel much better. But it's a good reminder that you can't believe everything you read on the internet.
0: Okay. I'm going to tell you, I still think there's something funky going on. I don't know what it is, though. Meaning, I can't tell you definitively. We discussed the insinuation, the allegation, the possibility of some kind of an anxiety-induced episode. Which, for a guy like him, wouldn't be that surprising, by the way. And I'm extremely sympathetic to people who have a mental health challenge at any point in time. However, of course, when you're running for Senate, there's going to be a lot of questions asked about, hey, if you can't handle running for the Senate, do we really want you to be a senator? Right. That's a different. These are different things. Hey, I hope you're OK as a human being if you're having trouble psychologically, comma. But maybe you shouldn't be a senator. Now, there are two paradigms that immediately come up when one thinks about this. Clay and I discussed last week, I think he raised the Fetterman effect, if you will. John Fetterman ran for Senate, won a Senate seat. He won it fair and square. And he clearly had some cognition cloudiness left over from a stroke that he had had. Now, the human side of you, of course, goes, oh, my gosh, I feel so sorry for this guy that he had a stroke. Put aside his politics or anything else. But maybe it's not a good time to be a senator. That all said, he is now the most popular Democrat senator among Republicans for saying a lot of very reasonable and rational things. Still votes with Democrats 90% of the time, and I do not lose sight of that. However, Democrats hate him because he's not helpful to their narrative. So you have the Fetterman effect on the one hand of a guy who probably should have stepped aside, had a physical slash cognition based issue, right? I mean, it wasn't a mental health issue so much, although I think he also didn't he have mental health concerns that he raised later. But anyway, but Fetterman's been better than a lot of Democrats on a lot of things since then, which is very interesting. But the other side of this, and this is something that I have to bring up, Democrats, this isn't just a James Tallarico thing. Democrats in general have no claim to the benefit of the doubt on any of these issues. And that is because of Joe Biden and what we saw for 4 years of Biden, where we told you day in and day out on this show, Clay and I discussed with you how it was clear. And I'm not saying that we were, you know, we weren't alone on this one. I mean, everybody on the right, pretty much, even some of the not so sharp right wing commentators out there, everybody knew Biden was cognitively challenged, had some level of dementia, of senior issues. However you like to put it, there was something wrong there. And Democrats, all in lockstep with each other, just ignored and pretended it wasn't there. We were watching. The emperor was dancing around with no clothes on. And all Democrats were saying, wow, look at that suit he's got on. It's fantastic. I wonder who his tailor is. Completely lied. And some of them, of course, even later wrote a book like, maybe we should have asked questions about this. No, you all knew. You just lied. You knew that you wanted a puppet president in Biden. You wanted the facade of a longstanding Democrat with a history of pretending to be moderate who would let the left run wild behind the facade of moderate outreach to the center and all that, which is exactly what happened. Biden was as left-wing a presidency as the Obama administration. And actually, I would argue, in some way, well, Obama kind of broke down a lot of the walls and a lot of the constitutional and everything else. But Biden kept it going. Biden was Obama term three, really. And there were even articles written about how a lot of the advisors are running the government. So the fact that you had Obama advisors in the Biden administration and that it was effectively Biden 3.0, I'm sorry, Obama 3.0 makes perfect sense, because you didn't even have, Obama has his own ideas and thoughts and is his own political entity. That is reality. You can like it or not like it, but the guy does have very strong opinions. Biden was just, what should I vote for? Where should I go? Where am I? That's what happened. So in that environment, we do not have to take at face value anything that they say that is put out about Tallarico, because we know they will all lie about the most obvious health or mental deficiencies about a candidate if it helps them achieve power. In fact, let me tell you, if it came out later after the election that Tallarico in these statements was blatantly lying to the American people, if it were to come out that were the case, that he just completely lied, fabricated, and there was actually some other thing that he was hiding here about his, his mental health, etc. You know what Democrats would do if they were found out on this one after the election, assuming Tallarico were able to win the election? You know what they would do? They would laugh. They would laugh. They wouldn't be sorry about it. They wouldn't say, oh man, I guess they fooled everybody with this one. They would say, ha ha, we did it again. The media carried the water for us. We got our guy in power. We have the votes that we want. Deal with it, America. That would be their attitude. So you have to remember that, too. There's no shame for the shameless. They are incapable of looking at this situation as anything other than a struggle for power. And so whatever Talafrico's got to put out there, that's what they're going to go with. And that is where we are. All right, most people pay into a life insurance policy for years without knowing what it might be worth today. 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
15: On the night before Halloween in 1975, 15-year-old Martha Moxley was murdered in the Tony Bellhaven neighborhood of Greenwich, Connecticut. She was rich and beautiful and loved by all who knew her. For decades, despite intense media scrutiny, police failed to make an arrest. In 2000, 25 years after Martha's murder, her one-time neighbor, Michael Skakel, was arrested. He'd been 15, like her, at the time of the crime. He was also a cousin of the Kennedys.
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15: 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I read the articles. Of course Michael Skakel killed his next-door neighbor Martha Moxley. He beat her to death with a golf club. I knew it. And if you followed the case like I did, I bet you knew.
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0: Welcome back into Clay and Buck. So Clay was doing the football thing over the weekend, and he actually got a chance to... I just realized I have not seen a single touch, or down rather, touchdown, a single down of football this season yet. So I should probably turn on the television sometime. Clay, though, got some time with Ken Paxton. And we have some fresh audio of the Paxton Tallarico showdown, courtesy of our buddy Clay, who is currently in the air. Wanted to play this for you. Play seven.
1: Is he capable in January of representing and advocating for every Texan? You've done it statewide as Attorney General for a long time. Is he able to do the job?
2: No, absolutely not. He's not strong enough. You look at his record of accomplishment, he has none. He's really done very little with his 37 years, including in the legislature. No accomplishments, only doing destructive things to our state. So no, he's not capable. The only thing he's capable is lying to the voters about who he really is. And that's the real crime here, is that James Tallarico will not face up to his actual record and tell the people the truth. So I don't know whether to believe him about the flu or not. I just know that everything that he says, almost everything that he says, has been false since the beginning of this campaign.
0: So, you know, I have to throw a flag here to continue with our football discussion. A.G. Paxton, yes, he'd be a far better senator, and yes, you should vote for him, and yes, he's done a great job in Texas and all this, but I'm not sure he's really giving Tallarico his due, and let me explain why. He's a Texan who drinks soy milk. That's brave. I mean, to be such a big Barbara Streisand fan as a 35-year-old guy in Texas, you're breaking with the mold there a little bit. So maybe there is a little there is a little bit of chutzpah from Tallarico after all. To be like, ew, meat is disgusting. And also to say that Jesus is trans. Was that what it was? God is trans. Jesus is trans. Well, Jesus, God, if you believe in Jesus, one, the Holy Trinity. But to say stuff like that, it's insane, but it is kind of bold, right? If we're being fair, it's crazy talk. It's a little bit like when Kamala came out and said that she wanted taxpayer-funded trans surgeries for illegal alien inmates, which was truly one of the great political moments of the last decade for Democrats. I mean, one of the most edifying. Also because it was one of those times when I actually thought there's no way. I do this for a living. I sit around and just read about and think about this stuff all day long. I thought there's no way Kamala actually said that on video, right? But then that's right. In the debates. Oh my gosh, she did. I had to go backwards. So they even surprised me. That's how fantastically, outrageously insane this Democrat Party has become. Speaking of Kamala. Little story in the Wall Street Journal about her over the weekend. Clay and I will have to have this out when he gets back, but I'm going to set it up a little bit in the meantime. 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They can't go too crazy. Well, guess what? 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

0: Welcome back into Clay and Buck, and we're going to continue talking, of course, about all those key midterm races as they, well, as it gets closer, more and more voting happening all across the country. We're starting to get a sense as to, you know, what the turnout will be like, and I'm confident we're going to win the Senate, so I'm very positive on that one, just to be clear. I don't think we're going to expand our majority, but I think we're going to keep certainly a seat or two advantage over the Democrats. That's how I see it. And I think that there is some hope here that we actually will hold the House, too. There's hope for sure. And part of the hopefulness could be tied to, well, a lot of things. President Trump out on the campaign trail. I mean, he's the greatest campaigner, certainly from the right or on the right, of our lifetime. Well, some of you might say Reagan. Okay. I mean, I was a baby during the Reagan years. So I'd have to kind of put it head to head. Reagan was amazing, obviously, in his own way. No question about it. But Trump is a unique, we'll say 21st century. Okay. Trump is a uniquely gifted campaigner and a uniquely gifted, political talent. There's no question about that. So he's out on the campaign trail. He's also getting some really serious, assistance here from Elon Musk, the most gifted entrepreneur, CEO, and corporate leader of, I would say, this generation. Now, there's some other people who are very much in that conversation. I think that Jeff Bezos, for what he has done, is also incredible. You have to give credit where due. There are other names that would certainly be in the mix. But Elon is, it seems, in many ways, single-handedly moving forward technologies that will change that are changing our world. I actually just saw, by the way, side note, I've never gotten a dollar from Tesla. I would take it, by the way, because I'm a big fan. But I am picking up my Tesla in a few weeks. I've been wanting to get one for a while, and finally I've decided I'm going to do it. The most American car, by the way, by manufacturer, in terms of how many parts and how much and everything, it's American car. So remember when Buy American was something you would hear a lot about vehicles. That was particularly true in the era where the U.S. and Japanese car markets were going head to head. But now it's gotten more complicated because there are German brands that are made partially in America. You know, there's like BMW, but the car is partially here or some other factory and things like that. Anyway, Elon is doing incredible things on the corporate front, but also he's very involved in this political race. He is doing a lot with the dollars that he has. Here is the headline from the New York Times. Inside Elon Musk's $276 million midterm rescue mission for Republicans, the world's richest person has quietly become by far the biggest known midterm donor, trying to save Republican Senate majority with some of the largest donations in American political history. Let me just first say, Elon, thank you. Good work, because we're going to need every help, every ounce help we can get. Understand, there is a headwind. There is an aspect of ice skating uphill to being the party in power in a midterm election and trying to win seats. It's just because of what we've talked about so many times. We make the arguments here, but Trump has done such a great job. And look at where the economy would be if Democrats were in charge. And look, we make those arguments day in and day out. But there's that emotional feel out there, that emotional vibe of things are expensive, I'm frustrated, this didn't happen the way I wanted to, that didn't happen the way I wanted to. And the other team capitalizes on that. They capitalize on it by just making those empty promises. Oh, we'll deal with it. We'll make it better for you. This is, by the way, at the heart of Mamdaniism. And the Mamdani wing of the Democrat Party, which is, oh, I know, isn't it so frustrating what you're dealing with? You know, none of that is your fault. It's all the fault of the bad rich people. Not the rich people who fund Mamdani and other Democrat campaigns, by the way. The Democrats, billionaires, and, you know, the Soros money and all this stuff, that they think is just fantastic. That's not bad money in or big money in politics, because it's good money, they see it. No. They will tell you. The problem is just We, the Democrats, have to be in charge. And then we'll address all these hurts. We'll make all of your boo-boos better. You remember? Remember when you were a little kid and your mom or your dad, you wanted to put a Band-Aid on the boo-boo? Did it need it? No, but it made it better, right? That's what they are. All the Democrats show up with their many, many Band-Aids, except the Band-Aids are covered in nasty bacteria and make everything worse. But you don't know that at first, do you? Oh, I have a boo-boo. They're going to put a Band-Aid on it. It's got like staph all over it, but sure, okay. That's where we are. And that's what we're fighting against. And it's why the money is so important, because, yes, it is a media, it is a perception war ultimately that we are in. And it is dollars spent on ads that makes a big difference in a lot of these very, very close close races. You look at these markets, whether it's Michigan, whether it's Texas, go down the list of all these races that we talk about a lot. They are spending tens, sometimes hundreds of millions of dollars, and it's really just all about one side, the Democrats, pretending that they will make things better, and the other side, Republicans, saying, they're insane, this is pretty good, it will be better, and you can't abandon course right now. That's essentially what the messaging comes down to on a lot of this stuff. So Elon's $276 million going into the Republicans is great. And by the way, that's since July. That's a lot of money that he is putting into all this. But he understands. Remember, this is a convert to our cause. Elon was a Democrat. Elon was a sort of, you know, moderate centrist Democrat, maybe more almost culturally than politically. And then he realized these people are nuts and all of their ideas are bad. And everything the Democrat Party stands for makes your life worse while pretending to make it better. On every key issue, everything from the economy to national security to the border to public safety to the trans stuff, on everything, their ideas make your life worse. And he hasn't forgotten. He's seen that up close. He's very open about how he didn't realize how insane they were and how much damage they do. And so he's trying to stop this. I'll also just remind you, well, I told you when Trump and Elon had it, they had it. A spat. And I'm just going to tell you this. It wasn't even really. Yeah, I mean, sure, the spending and everything else. When you have two supreme alpha dogs like that, there's going to be a problem eventually. Okay? You know, when you have two guys at that level, billionaires, globally famous, tremendous power and influence or whatever, you're going to get into a who really calls the shots discussion. Right. You know, they're not, it's not two guys on the rowing team. It's who is behind the driver's side of the car and who's on the passenger side of the car a little bit. Right. And so there was some aspect of that, too. And I knew that was going to happen. I think a lot of people did that eventually there'd be some personality. But credit where it's due on both sides. Trump realizes this guy is, first of all, a genius and is helpful to our cause. And Elon has realized whether I am annoyed at Trump on something or I don't like some policy or whatever it may be, I can't let them burn the house down because I don't like the look of the drapes right now. I can't let the other team take power as some kind of protest against the imperfection of the GOP because the other side is just destruction. You don't hand over the keys to the car to the side that's going to wrap it around a tree, all right, because you're unhappy with some of the driving and or, you know, you think it's a little bumpy. I don't know. I'm just going to put out some of you guys out there in particular. Maybe your wife has told you when you're driving, slow down or go faster or I don't like the way you took that turn. Maybe. And you realize that there's no perfect answer, and so you just sit there and just keep going. That's a little bit of how politics needs to work here, too. No one's going to be perfect. There's always going to be some gripes. There's always going to be some slowing down a little too quickly at the red light. Maybe this has happened to some of you. Maybe it's happened to me. But at the end of the day, you don't hand the keys over to somebody without a license who has wrecked three cars. That is the Democrat Party, and that is what we are looking at right now. And I think that Elon and Trump and the whole group here recognizes the urgency of the moment, which is why they're out there pushing for this with everything they can. It is hard, yes, but I really believe that the momentum right now is with the Republicans. Now, that means coming back from a deficit in some places. We have been behind in some states up that are winnable up to this point. I would also note, I agree with my friend Ryan Gerduski, I think, tweeted this out before, and he'll be with us. Ali, is he with us this week on the show or next week? He'll be with us this week to talk about all these races and stuff. He said, and I give Clay also full credit on this for seeing this too, that in the 2024 cycle, Michelle Tafoya would win Minnesota. It may be too much to ask this time around because of the midterm nature of things, Trump not on the ballot, but she's running a phenomenal campaign, and she is neck and neck in a blue state as a newcomer with Peggy Flanagan. She's making that a real, that is not Republican happy talk. That is a real race in a place where that would be a shockwave for Democrats if she'd be able to pull it off. Might be asking too much. I think 2024, she'd be the next senator from Minnesota. We'll see, though. She's running through the finish. She's not going to back off one bit, but full credit to her. That's a place where you would think it's more of a message candidate. You know, well, we have to have a Republican. No, she's trying to win that race, and she can win that race. It is possible she can win that thing. So there are some bright spots here. I really do believe Republicans have the momentum. I really think that going into this, you know, I've had my frustrations about the things that I know are going to be drags for us, like the price of gas and some of the Iran war talk. I don't need anyone else to eat. I got a lot of emails over the weekend about this that I was going through and messages and stuff. I try to catch up on some of that over the weekends. And I'm sorry if I don't always respond. I pretty much read everything. I can't always respond because then I would like not spend any time with my wife and child and, you know, do other things. But people are saying, well, you know, we have to tell people about Iran because it was necessary because of the Iran threat. And then I just want to say, let's tell them after the midterms, okay? We've already made the decision. Trump made the decision. He moved on it. We don't need to keep getting into that right now, because whether true or not, that assessment, it's not about, you know, it's not lying, but whether true or not, the assessment that it was worth it to go and start this Iran fight, it's not helpful to talk about it in this moment in time, because people become very frustrated with what it has done to gas prices. That's just the political reality that we have to deal with. But I'm here telling you, I'm feeling good. I'm actually feeling better about the Republicans' position now than I have in a couple of months, because of what I'm seeing, because of the money that's going in, the cadence that some of these campaigns have hit with the way they're out with the ads, and Trump is showing up, and there's some real reason for cautious optimism in a lot of these races. We'll take some of your calls, by the way. Lines are open, and we'll get into some more of all this stuff. 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

Welcome back in here to Clay and Buck. We had, by the way, Trump in Tennessee over the weekend. We'll get some of the highlights of that. I also want to take a moment here to say, of all of the picks that President Trump has made for a senior level role, and there have been some fantastic ones, Trump has really, I think, with his appointments, hit the ball out of the park in the second term. Very different in terms of the all-stars he's assembled. Then the first term, there was a bit of a learning curve, right? This term crushed it. Great picks. Almost all great picks, I would say. Obviously, Marco Rubio, fantastic. J.D. Vance is great. Bessent at Treasury. I mean, you go down the list.

0: system. Very big success, I believe. I know, because she's very outstanding. I think Katie is going to do a great job. I've known Katie a little bit, but I've watched her a lot on television, and she does a very good job, and she believes in us, and she believes in what we're doing, which is making America great again.
1: It's absolutely true. President Trump, look, some of you listening know that I'll say whatever when it comes to this, because we have to have the best people around Trump. Fair or foul, I'll call it like I see it. Katie Zachariah is the best possible pick of all the contenders that I heard. And there were some very good ones. It's not a slight on any of the people who are up for it. But Katie is far and away, I think, the best. You have a MAGA superstar in the making here. And she's going to really do this administration proud. And I just couldn't be happier for her. So big round of applause for her and for President Trump for having the foresight here to put another all-star in place who is going to do great things for this administration. All right. I got diverted a little while ago. I was going to start, while Clay is away, taking shots related to our bet over whether Kamala is going to run. Because now the odds are in his favor that he's going to win that bet. But, piece in the Wall Street Journal over the weekend, talking about Kamala, and let me tell you something. This is not an open and shut case, my friends. This is a little bit more of a nail biter than one might have anticipated, which also goes to what amazing vision I perhaps had, even in thinking it was possible that Kamala, the previous nominee, would choose not to run? What? Oh, yes. That's a possibility that we will discuss here. Big report over the weekend on it. Stay around.
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2: Here's something pretty disturbing I discovered while researching this podcast. This is what it actually says on the Los Angeles Police Department website. The site states that the Adult Missing Persons Unit investigates 3,200 cases a month, and 70% of those missing people are found or returned voluntarily within 2 or 3 days. It goes on to explain, and I quote here, "Since being a missing person is not a crime, police are given a very limited role while conducting these types of investigations." At the bottom of the webpage, it gets more disturbing. There's a section titled, "What if they never returned?" And here's the official police advice. In such situations, you may want to enlist the services of a private investigator to assist in your search. If you can't afford a PI, the police elaborate, quote, "Another option would be to contact the Salvation Army, which has a missing person."
3: Upping the ante against Iran, I'm Lisa Brady, Fox News. As British Prime Minister Andy Burnham points a finger over the recent suspected plot targeting a U.S.-run base in England.
4: The Prime Minister previously said there was a strong indication that Iran had played a role. Today, while addressing Parliament and taking MPs' questions, he confirmed that allegation and also said the Home Secretary will provide more details to come.
5: I can confirm our assessment that it is highly likely to have been coordinated in Iran, almost certainly directed by Iran's Islamic Revolutionary Guard.
4: A major incident was declared near RAF Fairford last month after police were alerted to 3 suspicious vehicles in the area. That base has been used by American bombers to strike Iran. Last week, the U.S. withdrew those planes.
3: Fox's Stephanie Bennett in London. That incident remains under investigation with 7 suspects released on bail. Also today, a joint statement from nearly 30 countries, including the U.S., signing on to the U.K. assessment about Iranian involvement, condemning a variety of attacks and plots and warning Iran against more. Recent airport attacks by Iran-backed Houthi rebels now blamed for at least 20 deaths in Saudi Arabia, including missiles that hit the international airport in Riyadh over the weekend. The Saudis investigating why air defenses failed to intercept those attacks. Minnesota Congresswoman Ilhan Omar accusing the Trump administration of political intimidation after Homeland Security investigators searched her D.C. home, authorized by a federal judge, as part of what the Justice Department calls a federal criminal probe.
6: Omar on X calling the raid an attempt to target political enemies and weaponize federal law enforcement, saying she will not be silenced. 2 sources close to the investigation tell Fox News the search stems from a fraud probe into the Somali-born rep's immigration paperwork. The White House and DHS so far not commenting.
3: Fox's Jeff Benasso. 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

0: All right, second hour of Clay and Buck kicks off now. I had mentioned, and I got diverted, so I'm going to come back to it. Kamala Harris. Remember Kamala, don't you? She is by many the expected Democrat nominee. She's certainly expected to run. And as my esteemed co-host, Clay, has said many times, he thinks she will actually win. And I do not disagree with his analysis of her chances. I do not disagree. If she were to run, I do think that there is a very high likelihood, if she runs, she will be the Democrat nominee. Now, that then poses a second question. Can she win the general election against an expected Republican? And I think the overwhelming consensus right now, it can change. 2 years away. Who knows? All that stuff is true. We still have a midterm election to get through. Yes, but the posturing around this and the positioning is happening now, actually. As crazy as it may sound, a lot of 2028 decisions are already a little bit in the mix because you got to hit the ground running right after the midterms and know what your plan is. Certainly for people who are planning on running, which is why this is a story in the Wall Street Journal right now, which I am about to get to. But my contention about this is, and by the way, Clay will be here the back half of this hour, so he can speak for himself and we can fight it out on this because it's always fun to fight with Clay. His contention is Kamala, because of the female black Democrat base voter and the starting out in South Carolina, etc. You've heard him say it a million times. I agree with him that that is very sound analysis. If she gets in, very likely that the black female vote being so solidly behind Kamala will make her extremely formidable among other Democrats, and therefore she may win. I think there are Democrats. Now, this is where we get into my sensibility or my sense of things here. I think that there are Democrats who are politically astute enough to know that Kamala is a disaster who would have a very, very hard time winning a 28 election, even if the winds are at the backs of Democrats generally. You know, maybe we'll call it, you know, post-Trump, Trump fatigue, or no Trump on the ballot, or however you want to shape it. It's very, very possible, I would even argue probable, the Democrats will have that, hey, time for something new thing going for them in 2028. We've had Republicans now for 4 years. Now, I would argue with that, and obviously I want to see J.D. Vance. I don't think Marco Rubio will run, by the way, if J.D. Vance runs. I also believe that very strongly. I think that the relationship between those two is, from everything I've heard, extremely strong and very close and personal, and they're just not going to do it. I think Marco may decide that he wants to go out into the world and just, like, live a great life with his beautiful wife and kids, and, his kids are kind of older now, but, you know, live a life with his family, make some money. I'm not sure that he necessarily even wants to get into it, and especially if he knows JD is going to be the guy who's running. Anyway, I know it's hard not to lean too far into 2028 talk right now. I know we got an election weeks away with the midterms, but this piece coming now is because Kamala is making the decision now, really. And people know that, which is why they are weighing in. And it is essentially Democrats taking the position, Democrats who matter, who write big checks, who have sway within the party apparatus. They are telling Kamala, you sure you want to do this? I don't think you want to do this. And they're saying it because they think what I think, which is she can't win. And this is very interesting. The 107 days, wasn't that the book? I read it now. I can't even, that's how bad it was. It was 107 days, right? The book. It felt like it took 107 days to read the whole thing. The book. The underlying premise is that Kamala wasn't given a fair shot. Of course, that's going to be her position. She wasn't given a fair shot in 2024. And so this time around, she deserves the full campaign because she'll show everybody how great she is. That is, of course, what her camp, assuming that, you know, that there is a consolidated opinion among them. That is what they want. The problem with that is Kamala Harris. And we have seen what she looks like when she is on the campaign trail. She never really had to do anything very out from the far left, out from the Democrats, out from, you know, she was appointed VP. Before that, she ran in the safest Democrat state imaginable. She has never had to convince people in Ohio, in Georgia, in, you know, Michigan, pick some key swing states. She's never had to convince them, hey, I'm competent, vote for me. Or rather, she's never done it successfully. In 2024, she got smoked in every single battleground state. Every single one. And there's a very strong case, I think, to be made that she would do even in my opinion, even worse this time around because people will be exposed to the real Kamala. The worst thing for Kamala Harris in terms of national presidential aspirations is greater American public familiarity with who she is and how she is. Which brings me to this Wall Street Journal piece. Exclusive. Kamala Harris lays the groundwork for a potential third presidential bid. Her husband has privately told some people he would prefer she didn't run. According to people familiar with the conversations. Here you go. Let me give you a little more of this piece in the Wall Street Journal. Doing great stuff here. As former Vice President Kamala Harris lays that groundwork, like I said, she has said she is undecided on whether to launch another run for the White House, but has taken steps that could be a precursor to such a bid, including speaking with major donors, hiring staff, and traveling to battleground states to boost Democratic candidates in the November midterm elections. Publicly, she has said she's focused on the midterms, et cetera, et cetera. Some people who have known and worked with Harris are skeptical she will ultimately mount another run. And this also brings me to what was said recently about big donors. And some big Democrat names have come out and said, because they don't want her to be the nominee. They know. They know. And I'm going to say something else, too. She got a little bit of a free pass on the whole, you were vice president, because it was thrust on her. Oh, my gosh, last second. Now you're the nominee. Oh, my gosh, it's so crazy. 107 days. She was vice president for 4 years and said nothing about the fact that there was a dementia puppet as president. Of course, she either she knew and lied about it, which is what happened, or she's so stupid and so incapable of basic observation of the world around her. And that there was a dementia-addled president, that of course she's not fit to be president of the United States. But fit or not, there's also the question of can she convince enough people that she would be a good enough president to fool them into voting for her? And I think the answer is most certainly no. There are strong forces within the Democrat Party who know that they have to step in now. And this, of course, is where Clay and I have this bet, which is still hanging over my head. The stake bet, so to speak. I said she wouldn't even run, which was a very bold position to stake out a couple of years ago. I said, not even run? But this is when it is being determined right now, because if she runs, she probably wins the nomination. So they have to find a way to get her to not want to do it, which was my analysis of this all along. They have to come up with some sweet, sweet gig with a lot of zeros and very little work, right? It has to be, like I said, board seats. You know, you call in for a couple of conferences, make like $500,000 a year or something for a couple, you know. And then a, you know, seven-figure chancellorship of some university. Maybe a, like, Netflix content person role where she just gets to green light some shows she likes and doesn't, or she, you know, whatever it is, the Democrat apparatus has to approach her right now and her husband, Doug Emhoff, Hot Hand Doug, as he is known to some, I guess Hot Head Doug, but you know, apparently there was that allegation he hit somebody, if you remember. There is this one window to prevent a Kamala catastrophe for Democrats. If they do not convince her that it's not worth it for her this time around. And let me be clear, they're going to have to essentially bargain with her to get that to happen. Because otherwise, Clay, I agree with him. He doesn't have kids. Why not? You know, why not run? Seems like it's a lot of work and a lot of heat. And I don't think she's up for it. I don't think she's up for it. Now, maybe I'm wrong. Maybe she runs. Maybe this whole thing is moot. But the fact that there are already Democrats, remember, they're very much, they're the Democrat machine. Our machine got all just smashed up by Trump, and he said, forget the stupid machine. I am the machine. I mean, we've had a whole revolution within the Republican Party that has changed this dynamic. For the Democrats, just talk to Bernie Sanders about it. The establishment still really matters a lot. Matters a lot. The establishment handpicked Joe Biden. The establishment handpicked Hillary Clinton. Pushed aside Bernie Sanders, who clearly, I think, would have won the Democrat primary back in 16. And a lot of Democrats I know were saying that at the time. And so they're going to weigh in pretty heavily behind the scenes now with Kamala. The fact they're saying that a Wall Street Journal direct access source, this is the claim in the piece, right? That somebody in the conversations with her husband was saying he doesn't think she should run. They just bought a $7 million house in Malibu. I think they want to enjoy that $7 million house. I think if you throw enough money and low show jobs and fancy titles at Kamala, the Democrats know there is a real chance here to get her to just play kingmaker, if you will, on the sideline and let the others fight it out. I don't think it is a 50-50 shot right now, but I would say there's probably a 1 in 3 if you were an odds maker that Kamala does not run. And it's for all these reasons that I've thought all along. So on the one hand, if she does in fact step aside, I will have that sweet, sweet, delicious victory over my good friend Mr. Clay Travis and our bet. But I do think we have a more challenging 2028. So I'm a little bit emotionally hedged here, because if she does run, I lose my bet, and Clay gets to order a very expensive steak. However, I think that she is extremely beatable as a candidate for any of the Republican names that are in contention right now for 2028. So I would weep for my credit card, but I would sing happy songs for the country, because I don't think Kamala can win in 28. I do think there are other Democrats who would be a real problem for us. I don't believe Kamala Harris is one of them. And I'm not alone in this thinking, because there are Democrats who are telling her, we really need you to not do this. We really need. And right now, you think of how much money is going to politics these days. Think of the different ways they can try to induce Kamala. Just prompt, hey, you sure you want to run? Maybe you want to, you know, maybe you want to be, you know, the chancellor of UC Santa Barbara, beautiful town. And, you know, not trying to take that chancellor's job, but you know what I mean? Something like that. You know, you make $2 million. You get to stay in Malibu if you want. We got a house for you when you want to be up here. That, I think, is a real possibility. Maybe it doesn't come through, but my thoughts on this one are shared by others who are Democrats, which tells you something. All right. Finally, some really good news to share. Over 50,000 babies were saved from abortion this year. Just stop and think about the impact on families and generations to come. Now, how is this happening? Well, it's because of the efforts of Preborn. These clinics nationwide are taking your donations and saving little babies day after day. Dan Steiner, the president of Preborn, explained it best. Because of you, they can invite mothers considering abortion into a Preborn network clinic to meet their baby. When she has that close encounter in her womb, she is 80% more likely to choose life. But you make this possible. Preborn clinics are funded by you, the pro-life community. No government funding. They need your help or they can't exist. If you're a business owner, by the way, would you consider a large donation at this time of year that you could claim as a write-off? 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
0: America.

0: Welcome back into Clay and Buck. I want to take this call here. We got Michael in Georgia who raises a important question about my Kamala Harris presidential aspiration analysis. Michael, what have you got?
1: Hey, Buck, just wanted to tell you, just a few weeks ago, as you remember, Gavin Newsom quickly came out and said he would not run if Kamala runs. Now, I think what he was trying to do was stoke a little fire under her to try and bait her on that. But as you can see now, with the Wall Street Journal coming out, her husband saying stuff, it looks like he was just trying to play her. I don't think she's going to run because he is going to have the donor class behind him. She's not going to have much. And if you have all this public doubt coming out from the donors, her husband, it looks pretty bad for her. So I say she does not run.
0: Welcome to Buck Island, Michael. Population at least two. And let's see how we do on this one, because as you know, now you're with me and a longstanding, I think I said it right after the, or maybe it was summer after the 24 election, that she wouldn't run. And there's certainly some indication, but it's a now thing, right? We're going to figure this out in the next, certainly the next 90 days or so, whether she actually gets into the mix. And I would say your point about Gavin Newsom is very good, because I think Gavin realizes if she's in, he can't win. But if he says, I won't run, if she runs, then that puts the onus on her to make that decision without anyone being able to blame him for, oh, it's going to muddy the waters and he's going to push her out and everything else. He's saying, look, it's Kamala's choice here. And he, this is very Gavin Newsom, think about this. He leaves it to the donors, to Dougie Elmhoff or Emhoff, to others to do the dirty work, if you will. And then Gavin gets to be like, oh gosh, I'm so sorry that Kamala just decided to pursue other projects, but here I am, more handsome than ever, ladies, ready to be your knight in shining armor with a very low button shirt. That is a real possibility here. And that would be the only way that Gavin Newsom steps in, and he gets the hero narrative, and he gets all of California without looking like he was being a bully and having to attack a minority woman in the process and everything else. It starts to line up, doesn't it, my friends? You can see how this is possible. Like I said, I gave it a 1-in-3 shot, but it's not a zero. All right, displaying a flag can sometimes say what words can't. We remember, we stand with you, we believe. This year, the International Fellowship of Christians and Jews brought that message to the world through its third annual Flags of Fellowship initiative. More than 4,300 churches, synagogues, and universities came across 17 countries participated, planting over 5 million Israeli flags to remember the lives lost on October 7th and stand with the Jewish people. It sends a powerful message. We will not forget what happened 3 years ago. And that promise must continue long after the flags come down. To continue standing on the side of good, you can support the work of the IFCJ by visiting this website, joinfof.org. 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

0: Welcome back in, Clay and Buck. New voice here. I've been sitting on the tarmac at LaGuardia for part of the show here. I'm now back home. Hello. Hope everybody had fantastic weekends. Oh, Buck, I was going to have some fun with this. I get to New York. I did the big weekend show with Tommy and Joey and a couple of awesome co-hosts there. So I did six additional hours. One of the first things I see when I get on the ground in New York City, though, is that Kamala Harris is potentially not going to run, according to the Wall Street Journal, because her husband, Doug Emhoff, most recently from, you may recall him from getting the nanny pregnant and allegedly slapping a woman that he was dating before Kamala Harris, does not want her to run for office. That was a Wall Street Journal breaking news story that came out conveniently for me Friday after we had already finished the show. So I wanted to get ahead of this. I don't know if it's been mentioned in the first half of the program already.
1: Your timing is perfect, buddy. This, I've been laying into this one. I'm getting people who are looking at plots of land on Buck Island all of a sudden. They're like, oh, it might be a buyer's market.
0: This is a bit Lazarus-like in that after being pronounced dead, suddenly there is the potential that Kamala Harris might decide to sit out. Now, I still think she's not going to sit out this cycle because I don't think she has anything else going on in her life. But I do think it's interesting that they at least got a leak from somewhere inside of the Kamala Harris camp. And it comes on the heels of the Axios report that a lot of her top advisors are telling her, hey, you can't, this is not going to be as easy of a run as you thought. And also with Gavin Newsom saying, well, I'm not going to run if she's not going to run, which I don't think Gavin Newsom would say unless he thought potentially she was not going to run.
1: Right. He said he won't run if she runs. But Clay, I want you to now put yourself in the shoes of Dougie Fresh Emhoff here, minus the slapping of women. Okay. You're going to put yourself in those shoes.
0: Thankfully, we do not overlap there.
1: Yeah. Why do you think the reports are that he is worried about this for Kamala, right? Don't you, if you're going to take this dive and you're going to try to be a presidential nominee, no matter who you are, it's going to be it was a lot on Melania with Trump, especially the second time around. The reports, and by the way, she's like, we have a beautiful life. Are you sure you want to do this? What do you think the Dougie Fresh Emhoff view of this is?
0: I think he's probably being paid. Not probably, he certainly is, millions and millions of dollars a year at the high-end law firm that he works for, the major international law firm. I think that he doesn't have to work very hard now because he's kind of the grip and grin, oh, you were married to Kamala Harris. There are some of these lawyers who are just kind of, they're almost PR figures for the law firm. They have all the grunt work being done by other people. He's got a celebrity aspect to himself. He walks in, he shakes hands, he backslaps. He's being paid, you know, probably $10 million a year plus. And that sounds crazy to a lot of you, but I don't think it's crazy. Some of these top lawyers now at the big firms are making $20 million a year. And so I think they're paying him millions and millions of dollars a year. They just bought an $8 million house. And I don't know that he wants to go through what would be probably a grueling campaign. Because remember, for all of the glamour associated with being president, if you are campaigning in Iowa and you are campaigning in New Hampshire and you are campaigning in South Carolina, you're staying in a lot of very not nice hotels. You are going to events where, frankly, they probably aren't that exciting compared to having been vice president. And I think this is important, and getting to campaign with the apparatus of the presidency, where you're flying around on Air Force One or Two, where you have the police escorts everywhere you go back into the mix. There's a great story back in the day. We talked about Gary Hartbuck, where when he didn't get the nomination and he ended up losing it, he went from the potential next president of the United States to having no real money and just driving himself around in a vehicle in Washington, D.C. So if you are a status person, the fall off can be quite monumental. Now, I will also say, in Kamala Harris's defense, I think this is a little bit maybe true of Marco Rubio too. I don't know that there is a deep burning, I must have this, like Hillary Clinton had in her life, like many different politicians out there have, that your life's purpose is to do this. And if you are not able to do it, your life feels worthless. I don't know that Kamala Harris has that abiding, I must do this passion in the same way that, for instance, I think Gavin Newsom actually does have this, right? There's some hole in his soul that he is attempting to fill by this job. I don't think Marco Rubio has that. I think it remains to be seen how much J.D. Vance has it. I honestly don't think Trump had it before he ran, because he would have been involved in politics in some way prior if he had been somebody who, I have to be president.
1: With Trump, it's different.
0: Fulfilled.
1: With Trump, it was just pure competitive spirit.
0: Yes.
1: As in, look, Obama talked some smack to him, and he did not like that. And then he's like, I'm going to run, and if I'm going to run, I'm going to win. And if I'm going to run and win, I'm going to run and win until I get my two terms. I mean, with Trump, I think it was a pure competition
0: thing. I also think Trump was legitimately bothered by the direction he saw the nation going. And I think whatever you think about Trump, that is 100% true now. And so, but yes, when he ran for the first time in 2015, he was already, what, 70-ish years old. He had gone his whole life without ever running for political office. So if she does not run, see, the reason I don't think she's going to be able to say no, in other words, why I think she's going to be able to, why she's going to run, when they put South Carolina first, I think she is going to look at that and say, this is my opportunity. I'm going to be the front runner. I will be the nominee. And I think we'll see how the midterms go. If the midterms don't go well, I think she's going to say, hey, I can run as someone who would have done a better job. Now, we know that's not true. We know that if Kamala were in office, things would actually be worse than they are today. I think substantially worse. But that will at least be, as she wrote in 107 days, an argument that she could do better. Much like, I do think Biden being so awful was actually the best advertisement that Trump had. It was that he was such an atrocious president. It wasn't so much that people loved Trump who were in the middle. It was that they could objectively look at Biden's record and say, this is bad.
1: Yeah, and I just think that Kamala has already shown that she does not have what is necessary to go for the distance on a campaign. Remember, she was vice president, yes, but she lasted a very short time in that election on her own. And then she was just given the job. Do I think Kamala would she accept the job of president if offered? Yes. Does she want to go through 2 years? She go through a long period, say 18 months of fighting it out, interviews, all the heat, everything else. Like you pointed out, Clay, $6-7 million mansion in Malibu, whatever it was. It's a really nice house. She's
0: already
1: been
0: paid a ton of money. To your point, she can make millions of dollars herself for as long as she wants to work without having to actually work, right? I mean, a very cushy, chill, easy.
1: And her narrative is kind of still a hero narrative in that she stepped. Now I sound like Kamala's PR person. Biden dropped the ball. She picked it up and did her best with it. And, you know, now she wants to go and focus on the nice things in life, which, you know, she would say, of course, oh, I'm going to focus on, you know, being a voice for change from the, yeah, whatever, like living a very fancy life in very fancy homes and traveling and doing whatever she wants. I think that's appealing to her. I agree with you. She does not have the hole in the soul. I do think that Gavin Newsom, I think actually getting out of the car when I said this, Clay, I think that Gavin Newsom's comment actually makes more sense in light of this because, yeah. He also gets to say, hey, I didn't push her out.
0: Yeah. His comment makes me think that he's hearing she's not going to run.
1: Yes. Absolutely. That's the only thing that makes sense about, come on, Gavin Newsom's just going to sit out. Oh, what? Because Gavin Newsom cares so much about the country. So he's going to sit out the possibility in his mind of the biggest job in the world because he cares about the Democrat Party so much.
0: I don't think Gavin Newsom's mother believes that. When he's going to otherwise have to sit out for 8 or 12 years, I don't buy it.
1: Yeah.
0: So I think he must be hearing that she may not be going to run it. And they would, given their overlapping social circles, he would probably be fairly well apprised of where the current debate is. Now, I also think if you're Kamala, you might not want to announce until June or July. She doesn't have to get in this thing early. She can watch the fight start, the people who jump in January and February and are throwing punches. Remember, Joe Biden didn't even announce until late May, if I remember correctly, back in 2020, when it became clear that there hadn't been some sort of mass uprising. There wasn't a clear favorite. I think she can sit out the mess and then come in and claim. We'll have to see when the registration date is for South Carolina. Everybody knows her. She doesn't need to be in the debate. She doesn't need to be sitting around. If I were advising her, I would actually say you can wait until June or July to get in this thing. Wait until the summer, whenever the filing deadline is for South Carolina. Until then, you don't have to do it.
1: So now we got to also talk about the midterms, because we haven't heard what you think about where things are going. What is the Clay take on Tallarico's grand return?
0: Good tease.
1: We're going to, you know what I mean? That's keep people on the edge of their seats there, buddy. All right. 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

0: Welcome back in, Clay and Buck. We're going to be joined by Senator Dave McCormick of Pennsylvania, top of the next hour. Then Liz Wheeler, who has a very popular show out there as well. We got a couple of different guests. I see advertised right now on CNN, Buck, that James Tallarico is doing a CNN town hall on Wednesday. And obviously, Tallarico's departure from the campaign trail for 2 weeks and also then his return. We had Ken Paxton on the big show yesterday on Fox News, the big weekend show. And I think we have that audio. Did you play it earlier or no?
1: We did. No, we did. We played asking him. But so, basically, Clay, let me ask you, do you buy the explanation?
0: No. 100% no. Look, I would just go that, like, I don't claim to know exactly what was going on. But let me just put it to you this way. It takes very little time to record a video for anyone in America today. If you are, let's say you're sick, and you are at a house, or you're in a condo, or you're isolated in some way, you can easily do a video and just say, hey guys, sorry, I'm super sick. You can take 1,000 takes on it because it's not live, as we have seen Joe Biden do so many times in the past. And candidly, in the wake of Joe Biden and in the wake of John Fetterman, I don't think you can trust Democrats on any health-related issue at all. And so I think that they are lying about this having been a flu and that it was somehow so devastating of a flu that he was unable to communicate for 2 weeks. I just don't buy it. And again, I come back to, how often have you seen people who are being treated for significant health issues? I've seen, Buck, people doing videos while they're getting chemotherapy, while there are IVs in their arms saying, hey, we've got to fight cancer. Hey, I just want you guys to know, celebrities, politicians, everybody else saying, hey, I just want you guys to know how hard we're fighting. I've seen so many athletes who got devastating injuries that have posted from the hospital beds while they are hooked up to IVs about the surgeries or the treatments that they are going to receive. At no point in time was Tallarico able to do that. To me, that means he was somewhere where they took his phone and that he had no communication that he was allowed to be engaged in. Now, I hope he gets well. I do think for people that have not been in the fire, it's sometimes hard to understand how overwhelming it can be to suddenly be a public figure like is going on in Texas with Tallarico. He was a relatively unknown local state legislator. He's not married. He doesn't have any kids. I don't know what sort of surrounding foundation

0: do believe that Ken Paxton does have that ability. So if I were a Texan voting in this midterm, it would not be a difficult choice for me. And that goes even for some of you out there that are diehard John Cornyn supporters. You may not like Ken Paxton, but the difference between James Tallarico and John Cornyn is seismic too. Sometimes you have to pick the best of an option that might not be your preferred choice. And I hope people come around. We saw this with DeSantis Trump, which was pretty nasty for a while. And I think almost everybody out there that was a DeSantis supporter ultimately decided I'm going to show up and pull the lever for Trump. So I hope Texans are doing the same.
1: Sometimes you got to hug it out for the benefit of civilization and humanity. You know, look at Elon and Trump hugging it out to save the world. That's the idea. You know, they had a little bit of a spat. It's fine. Now they're buddies again. No big deal. Trump, to his credit, also, I will say, he is very willing to bring people back into the fold if they're aligned and ready to, you know, ready to get it going. So we'll talk to Senator Dave McCormick here and then later Liz Wheeler. Clay, I want to ask Liz about the Cornell 7 as well as the Shane Gillis over the weekend. Now the Shane Gillis monologue on SNL, too hot for TV, they're saying.
0: Yeah, which, come on, that's ridiculous. Break it all down for you next.
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15: Pushback to a deal with Russia. I'm Lisa Brady, Fox News. After President Trump announced Russia would be allowed to sell diesel to help lower prices, Fox's Jennifer Griffin.
16: There are real questions right now about whether

0: this diesel deal that the president announced with Russia is even legal. There's a 2022 law in Congress that was passed after Russia invaded Ukraine that barred the U.S. from buying any oil products or petroleum products from Russia. So there's that. Then there's also the Lindsey Graham Sanctions Act that was passed. And now we're hearing from Congressman Brian Fitzpatrick that there's a bipartisan legislation that he's putting forward called the Ronald Reagan Peace Through Strength Act, which would further bar the U.S. from buying Russian diesel.
1: And President Trump hosting earlier, he made the right choice for the American people. He has also criticized Ukrainian attacks on Russian energy sites, but Ukraine's President Zelensky tells Fox Russia attacked a power plant only hours after a Trump post about a ceasefire on energy facilities.
2: We are ready today for energy ceasefire, as President Trump said, but I'm not sure that Putin is ready.
1: Meantime, British Prime Minister Andy Burnham tells Parliament a suspected plot to target a U.S.-run base in England was almost certainly spurred by Iran's Revolutionary Guard.
3: We will crack down on Iran's use of criminal networks using our full range of powers to target them and their funding streams.
1: Nearly 30 countries, including the U.S., joining a statement on the new U.K. assessment. Pope Leo is scheduled for surgery, expected to be admitted to a hospital in Rome tomorrow to have a nodule removed from his lung.
4: He's scheduled to make an 11-day, three-country apostolic journey to South America in November. The Vatican said the trip is still planned. We don't know exactly when the surgery will take place, but the Pope should be in the hospital for about a week.
1: Fox's Lauren Green, the 71-year-old Pope, revealing the discovery of that nodule yesterday. 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
9: Hey, what's up, everybody? It's Questlove. Behind every chart-topping hit you know by heart, there's an original. Writing it someplace where nobody was listening. Behind the culture that marks a generation, there's an original. Already moving, already shaking things up. Behind every night that changed the room, somebody had to walk in first. Not knowing it would land. Doing it anyway. Originals are out there. Living stories worth telling. What's yours? Behind every original, live in Levi's.
16: Come.

0: Welcome back in. Hour number three, Clay and Buck. We appreciate all of you hanging out with us as we are rolling through the Monday edition of the program. We head up to Pennsylvania now to talk with our friend Senator Dave McCormick, who has been all over the place. Just came back from Japan and South Korea. A lot to get into with that. But let's start right here. We are 3 weeks in a day. I guess that makes it 22 days, Senator McCormick, until the midterms are officially here. You won a hard-fought race in Pennsylvania. Hard-fought races going on right next door, basically, to you in Ohio. All different sorts of battlegrounds. Many of your different Senate colleagues out there in big races. Where do you see it? How do you feel 22 days out?
1: Well, hey, guys, good to be with you. You know, I was campaigning with Mike Huckabee last year, and he said to me, there's only two ways to run, unopposed or paranoid. So I think we should be paranoid as heck, running hard. I'm so glad the president's out there. I think it's going to be all about voter turnout. I don't pay much attention to the polls. The polls had me down by double digits 60 days out in both the Wall Street Journal and the New York Times. And it's all about the close. And I think we got to do two things well in the close. Number one, we got to talk about the great things that have happened under President Trump and Republican majorities. People have more money in their pocket. The border is closed. Fentanyl deaths are down by 60%. We've unleashed an energy boom in Pennsylvania and around the country. We have capital coming into the country and creating great jobs for welders and manufacturing firms and electricians. It's incredible. Gas prices are too high. But there's a price to be paid for making sure Iran doesn't have a nuclear weapon. We need to push those down, and the president's doing everything he can. The second thing we need to do is make sure that we define our opponent. And there's no doubt about it. We are running against a Democratic Party that's getting pulled to the left by these radicals. And these radicals are anti-law enforcement. They're anti-military. They're anti-business. They're anti-Semitic. And they're anti-American. And this is not an exception here and there. El Saeed in Michigan is not the exception. The entire Democratic Party has gotten behind him and Troy Jackson and other candidates. So that is what this election is about. Elections are choices, and we've got a good track record to build on, and the Democrats are going to take our country in the wrong direction. I think that message will resonate if we get people out to vote. I think we're going to do a lot better than the polls are saying.
2: Senator McCormick, it's Buck. Thanks for being with us. There was a joint op-ed, in fact, like a co-hosted op-ed, if you will, with you and Senator Fetterman, the two senators representing the great state of Pennsylvania, on AI and how to regulate. Tell me about this one. The people were like, whoa, now we're getting a joint op-ed with Fetterman. Why'd you two team up? And what's the primary message? And I'm just going to tell you something. The Trump voting audience in general, I would say, Senator, is cautious on the whole AI thing. They're not like early adopters across the board. A lot of them are not sold that this isn't going to have some big problems yet. So what do you say to them?
1: Yeah. Well, two things. I say, first of all, Fetterman and I have found lots of ways to work together. You know, I tell him he's the most popular senator from Pennsylvania, but I'm the best dressed senator from Pennsylvania. that's something even he agrees with. You know, what prompted that was the hysteria that came out of this 27-year-old kid from Anthropic posting that 10% of humanity was going to be gone because of AI, and that got 50 million views. And you see that being sort of grabbed by a lot of politicians, and they're trying to make political hay on this. And we said, listen, AI can bring incredible benefits to Americans. It's already happening with life sciences and medical science and productivity. And it also poses risk of job disruption, risk of too much wealth concentration, risk of being used for bioterror or something like that. And so we said, listen, it's going to require common sense policies to make sure data centers are built right to bring benefits to communities. It's going to require common sense policies to make sure that the benefits of AI are shared broadly. Common sense, self-driven by the industry. They have to take responsibility. There's liability associated with what they do, and there needs to be standards put in place and enforcement and compliance. And let's not politicize this. This is one of the most important chapters in human history. Let's make sure it benefits everyone. And that was the spirit of our op-ed, and we see it happening in Pennsylvania. You know, this data center controversy is playing out in some communities. Data centers are embraced, and some they're not embraced. Make no mistake, the Chinese are also trying to influence this debate. That's part of the reason that AI and data centers are 80-20 favorable, unfavorable in China, and 20-80 favorable, unfavorable in America. So we got to use common sense and make sure that this revolution, which is happening, this isn't going. We're not putting the genie back in the bottle, and this competition with China is real. And we don't have all the answers to the questions. We got to accept those things and have common sense leadership. Make sure that the people of America benefit from it and are protected from it.
0: We're talking to Senator Dave McCormick. President Trump said he would welcome John Fetterman becoming a Republican. Fetterman, because of you, spoke at the midterm sort of mini convention that we just had in Dallas. And President Trump said that he's spoken to Fetterman's parents. I'm guessing maybe Fetterman's parents are supporters of Trump. I don't know that for sure. What does the future hold, in your opinion, for John Fetterman? Is there any chance that he becomes an independent, that he runs potentially as a Republican? He's far more popular with Republicans in Pennsylvania than he is with Democrats. What's next for him? I know he's up in 28, which will be a big cycle everywhere. But what do you see?
1: You know, I don't know. Here's what I would say. I never try to get him to do anything. I always want him to do what he thinks is right for him in Pennsylvania. And the thing I admire most about him is he is willing to call out his party when it's going down a crazy path. And because of that, his party's trying to cancel him. And I think he finds much more, you know, he spends time in the cloakroom in the Senate with Republicans rather than Democrats, because I think we're more open-minded to people that may disagree with us on a number of things. John Fetterman votes 90% of the time with the Democrats, but he's willing to stake out ground on things that he really believes in. And so he says he's a Democrat, and he says he's not changing. I'm not sure what he'll do. In Pennsylvania, he's, as you say, he's very popular in a general election context, but he's lost popularity with Democrats. But listen, I think everywhere I go, people say, I really admire what you're doing because you're finding a way to cooperate together for Pennsylvania. And I admire John Fetterman for speaking his mind. And again, I wouldn't pay too much attention to the polls. Pennsylvania's got a long history of, you know, it's only one of three states which has a Republican senator and a Democrat senator. It's got a long tradition of voting for people it respects and admires, and not so much along party lines. So I think there's lots of possibilities. I wouldn't speculate at this point.
2: We're speaking to PA Senator Dave McCormick. And Senator McCormick, I know you recently went, I'm a little jealous. These are two countries that are actually very high on my list that I'd like to go to, Japan and South Korea. And I just want to know, you know, did you try that thing in Japan that all my friends do when they go, where you like get to dress up as a ninja and swing a katana sword, or, you know, how was it?
1: You know, I didn't find time for that, but that's
0: yeah, or great. Sumo, because you're a big wrestler. How do you think your wrestling skills would translate in a sumo battle?
1: Well, I think I'd be a lot faster than those big guys. I'm sure of that. You know, I went because what's happening in Pennsylvania is incredible. There is a capital expenditure boom. We have $100 billion of committed investment over the last 18 months in energy infrastructure, defense. And two of our biggest investors are Nippon Steel, which bought U.S. Steel and is in a great partnership building a brand new steel mill in the Mon Valley outside of Pittsburgh, first new steel mill in 50 years in Pennsylvania. And we have a Hanwha, where the Korean shipbuilding firm, one of the biggest in the world, is bought the Philadelphia shipyard, $5 billion of new investment, 5,000 new jobs. We're going to go from one ship a year to 20 ships a year. And what I was doing was first of all, meeting the leadership there. I went to the Hanwha shipyard, which was 10 times the size of Philadelphia, builds up to 200 ships a year. This is incredible. And they're bringing that next generation technology to Pennsylvania and creating thousands of jobs for Pennsylvania. And there's, you know, what I said to them is there's a lot more where that came from. You know, we are a place which has incredible skilled labor, incredible energy resources. We're on Lake Erie and the Atlantic Ocean. We've got some of the greatest universities in the world. Pennsylvania is where the action's at. And I want to make sure more of that money is coming to my state. And I tell the governor, and I tell everybody that'll listen, we're in an existential battle with China to lead in this technological revolution, but we're also in a battle with Tennessee and Georgia and Florida and Texas to make sure that Pennsylvania is the place where the investment comes, and investment and talent, capital and talent are like water. They go the path of least resistance. So we need to have an environment in Pennsylvania where all that capital and talent wants to come. And that was the purpose of my trip. And people are excited about what's going on in America. If they could invest their money anywhere in the world, they want to invest in America. And I want to make sure they got Pennsylvania at the top of their list.
0: You've got not only a split on the Senate side there, and we all know how close Pennsylvania has been in 16, 20, and 24 on the national presidential front, but there are a bunch of big-time competitive seats in your state. I was just speaking in Scott Perry's district a couple of weeks ago. I was up in Hershey. It was a really great trip that we had there. A lot of people fired up. For those who are listening to us all over Pennsylvania and may not be aware, there isn't a Senate seat on the ballot here. I know you got the governor's race, but there are a bevy of congressional seats where it's going to be really close, maybe able to determine who is going to actually have control of the House based on what happens in some of those districts.
1: No doubt about it. This is, I think this is part of the reason you see the president here as much as he is. It's the reason you see Speaker Johnson here so much. We've got four great congressmen who I think have every chance in the world to return in the next Congress. They're all in tight races, though. Scott Perry, you say, Rob Bresnahan, Ryan McKenzie, and Brian Fitzpatrick. And it just shows you, by the way, how diverse Pennsylvania is. Brian Fitzpatrick, outside of Philadelphia, viewed as a very moderate Republican, and Scott Perry, very, very strong conservative from the Freedom Caucus. We need all of them. And they're all within margin of error races. They need to have the money. They need to have folks on the ground knocking on doors. This is a turnout game. We got to make sure that people don't sit on their couch and think everything's going to be okay, regardless of who is in that leadership in the House or the Senate. That's not true. If the Democrats are in the House and take the majority, and the Democrats take the majority in the Senate, we are going to have a socialist agenda that's going to come to the forefront, and we're going to have nothing but hearings and subpoenas to try to grind the good progress we made under President Trump to a halt. So these races matter so much, and it's all about voter turnout. We've got the Republicans registered. We showed that in 2024 in my race and President Trump's race. We just need them to get out and vote, and those four races couldn't be more critical.
2: Senator, obviously the midterms essential, and I know you're out there doing your part and trying to help with turnout. Just a quick one for you, though. I want to put you in the middle of a food fight I'm having with Clay. Is Kamala going to run or not?
1: Well, listen, I hope so.
2: Amen.
1: I hope so. I mean,
2: that's a good answer.
1: She was the gift that kept on giving. She was the gift that kept on giving in Pennsylvania. We would run Kamala Harris commercials about all the stupid, crazy, wacky stuff she said. And then we had this little clip of Bob Casey that would come out at the end, and it would say, he was asked a question, is there anything you disagree with her on? And he'd say, there's nothing I can think of that I disagree with her on. I mean, she is absolutely, I think, emblematic of the lack of clarity of purpose for the Democratic Party. She will become whatever she thinks is necessary, and the party's lurching to the left. It would be too good to be true to have her at the top of the ticket again in 28.
2: This guy is smooth, Clay. He managed to avoid the handful of spaghetti getting thrown while answering the question. Senator McCormick,
0: I agree with everything
2: you
0: just said there. I would love to see her on the ticket.
2: Excellent. Good to have you, sir.
1: Hey, great to be with you guys. And we missed you at the whiteout, Clay. Didn't go the way I'd hope, but it was.
0: Oh, were you there? Yeah, Penn State is struggling, man. It's tough to watch right now. First year with Matt Campbell there. I was talking with a bunch of people in Hershey. That's, what, three losses in a row. It looked amazing on television, but USC coming over there and getting the win, yeah, that would have been a fun environment.
1: It was a great night, but a tough end to the day. We're rooting for them to sort of get back on the right track. They looked good in the first half, a couple great offensive drives, but just didn't go the right way at the end.
0: And your wife Dina had a tough one too, with Oklahoma getting the win over her alma mater of Texas. That was a rough weekend for you.
1: She's still basking in the glory of the Ohio State victory, so she's okay. All right. Good to be with you guys. Talk to you.
2: Yes. Thank you so much, sir. All right. The stock market's having a good run, right? The Trump economy putting billions of dollars into the hands of people now able to invest it. Will it continue to see growth? Yeah, of course, but there could be some corrections along the way. And also, the debt is the debt, and debt service payments are going to go up, and inflation is going to keep biting. And that's just the truth. You know it. 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
10: 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He's just a constant force in my life.
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13: The CDC is releasing data showing that U.S. measles cases have surpassed 4,000 this year. As of Friday, there were 4,080 confirmed measles cases across 47 states and the District of Columbia. And the CDC says more than 1,100 of those infections, or 25% of the total, have been in Pennsylvania. South Carolina is next with 670 cases. Health officials in Pennsylvania are reporting 5 measles deaths, but the CDC is confirming just 2 and hasn't said where. What experts do agree on is that this is the largest measles outbreak in the U.S. in 35 years. The World Health Organization said Saturday that Russia's state health regulator has confirmed the death of a lab worker at a plague research facility in Siberia. But the WHO says no case of plague has been registered. Health update. I'm Sarah Lee Kessler.
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0: Welcome back into Clay and Buck. Clay, give us your Ilhan Omar thoughts real quick before we join our friend Liz Wheeler here on the program and ask her about
1: all this
0: stuff.
1: I think the biggest story is that a federal judge signed off on this raid. And I know everybody's going to say on the Democrat side, oh my God, goodness, this is fascism, everything else. I think once they raided Mar-a-Lago and once they had FBI agents going through Melania Trump's underwear drawer, and obviously all of that ended up getting tossed, I think it's hard to argue against anything that Trump is doing here. But until we actually see an indictment, until there's some information unsealed here, I think it remains to be seen exactly what information they were looking for. But the biggest thing to me is just a federal judge who you know is not going to be predisposed to rule favorably, certainly in President Trump's direction, saw the evidence that was presented here and said, okay, I'm going to sign off on this. So they think that they had reasonable belief that they're going to be able to find evidence of a crime. And now we wait and see what that might be. But that's my biggest takeaway. When we come back, we'll talk with Liz Wheeler about this and more. But first, Buck, take us to break.
0: Indeed, sir. 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
27: Three staccato cries of Mayday and an eyewitness report of a mid-air explosion is about all that is known this morning of the British Columbia air disaster, which yesterday claimed 52 lives.
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0: Welcome back in, Clay and Buck. For those of you watching that are hanging out with us on the YouTube channel, you have got a special visitor as he is now, what is he, like 16 months old? What is the 15?
1: Just turned 18 months old yesterday. So he's 18 months old.
0: A year and a half old.
2: Mama or Dada for everybody? You got something for us, buddy? Apple? You want to say Apple? Wawa?
1: No, he's a little shy right now. But he's
0: very cutie, super redhead, super, you know, you can take that little guy to Ireland and he's going to fit in anywhere all over Ireland. There we go. And if you haven't signed up for the YouTube, is this a blatant attempt to add YouTube subscribers by using a cute baby to do so? I think the answer would be yes.
1: The speed cam, if we don't do speed cam once, at least every other week, Clay, people actually get mad at me. So, oh, we got Liz Wheeler now. All right, little man, we gotta say hi to Liz Wheeler, okay? Clay, introduce Liz Wheeler to everybody.
0: Liz Wheeler with us now. She's got an incredibly popular podcast out there and a basically does everything under the sun in the media universe. And we've been talking about all sorts of things as we typically do in the first 2.5 hours of the program. Liz, appreciate you joining us. I actually want to start off, though, with we haven't talked much about the Cornell 7 today, and it seems like there's kind of a attempt by some on the left who tried to turn this into one of the most egregious examples of the patriarchy and of toxic masculinity. As more and more of these text messages have come out, it feels like it's harder and harder to argue this was anything other than a consensual act. I'm curious how you see this playing out and whether you also feel as if some people have on the left kind of backpedaled very quickly. I don't see a lot of discussion since those text messages came out.
3: Yes, I think that's accurate. Because how could you perpetuate the talking points that this girl was raped once you see her text messages? I mean, you can only do that if you are counting on the mainstream media to gatekeep the real information from the people, but we can see the text messages. She said nothing was illegal. She said she enjoyed the threesome. This topic is so grotesque, actually. It's like this. No one is defending the behavior of those men, right? This is debauchery. This is such depraved sexual behavior from everyone involved. This was not a rape. It was an orgy. And we should, so as a society, condemn that kind of depravity in college campuses. It's kind of heartbreaking to see that a young girl would say that she enjoyed this or that she would do this in an effort to, I don't know, get the admiration of the one man she had a crush on. But there's simply no evidence that this was rape, and all the evidence shows that it wasn't. I mean, her own text messages say it over and over again. She went to the police, and she I say this without intending to throw an ad hominem at her. She's also, I think, dumb. Because she went to the police and she said, I was raped. I was definitely raped. And yet she didn't bother to read what the definition of rape actually is, not just in the state of New York, but anywhere, which maybe in her defense, she is at a university that's teaching her that a man can be a woman and that a baby is only a baby if, you know, you want it to be a baby. And so she just assumed that a rape is a rape if she decides it's a rape. But she didn't even bother to look up what rape was. So she went, she makes this allegation to police. But then when police ask her for the details, like what happened with this crime, tell me what the trajectory of events were, she accurately described what happened. And what she accurately described was that it was a consensual drug-fueled orgy. She was not, no drinks and no drugs were forced on her. No sex acts were forced on her. It was just a bunch of drunken, clouded, intoxicated people doing depraved sexual things, and that's what all the evidence shows. And again, not to defend anybody's behavior, I'm not defending the behavior of the men, but there's a difference between immoral behavior and illegal, and it's simply no evidence that it's illegal.
1: Hey Liz, it's Buck. Thanks for being with us. I wanted to get your take on the kerfuffle after the SNL monologue of Shane Gillis this weekend. It looks like liberals will once again have absolutely no sense of humor. It was pretty funny, but I think it's amazing to see them say, oh, it was too bawdy for their taste.
3: Yeah, because the left invented the sexual revolution and has decimated every polite boundary in society. They don't like when humor... Listen, very smart comedians, we've seen this, I mean, forever. the history of comedy is, it's funny because it's true. It's a way of making fun of something to make a political point. It's like the one area of entertainment that really has always been political. And so, of course, he was trying to make a point, and they didn't like that point, and they didn't like that, that people thought that point was funny and that it resonated. So now they're pretending that they, you know, that they're offended by it. But, you know, I always say to these people, are you also offended by the idea of boys playing in girls' sports? Oh, you're not offended by that, but by a joke. Okay.
0: Liz, when you look at the midterms and you kind of look at the entire landscape right now, are you optimistic in any way, super pessimistic? We're 3 weeks and a day, 22 days out from finally having another verdict here on the midterms. Where do you see this going?
3: Well, I'm pretty excited today about the ICE raid of Ilhan Omar. I think that that's going to really energize the base because that's the justice that we voted for. Ilhan Omar deserves every bit of justice that the Trump administration can mete out for the alleged crimes that all the evidence shows she committed. So I think that's a great development on the Trump administration. Really, really what the people voted for. And as someone who voted for Trump, like, thank you, President Trump, for this. This is outstanding. Listen, I think that we have to be measured about our expectation for midterm elections. Obviously, we want to hold the House and the Senate and the White House all at once, but that's really not the history of midterm elections. All the way back, I mean, you can look at 100 years of midterm elections, and typically the party that does not have the White House does better in midterm elections. So I'm not saying that to be blackpilled or to be discouraging. I think I'm excited to vote in the midterms. I'm definitely not one of the doomers who is going to, you know, disagree with the Trump administration on one thing and therefore sit the midterms out. Not at all. The Trump administration has done more for immigration, for example, than any other administration in the history of our country. I mean, the fact that immigration from Muslim majority countries is down like 94% or 96% since 2024 is outstanding. The fact that H-1B visas, it costs like $100,000 to get one now. This system that was abused and that cost American workers jobs. The immigration record of the president of the United States, Donald Trump, and the Republicans. And listen, you can ask them to do more. I think that's kind of what we do here is we say, that's great. Do it again. Those deportations, excellent. Do more. But that should be the attitude. That's my attitude, at least. So I don't think that it makes any sense to sit out the midterm elections. I think that the opposing party often does decently in the midterm elections, but I'm blackpilled by no means. I mean, the Trump administration is going to keep doing what they're doing. The people that I'm blackpilled about, if we want to talk about doomerism, is Republicans in Congress. We do need to have a little switch up of who we choose to send to Congress so that they can be the base fighters that we want to achieve the base agenda that we all voted for. But no, I mean, we'll see how it plays out, but I'm by no means a doomer about it.
1: Do you buy, Liz, the Tallarico rebound here? Oh, I was fine. I just had the flu. Do you buy it?
3: It's a weird story. It's a really weird story for a Senate candidate to disappear for all those days. I mean, last time you had the flu, did you disappear for 12 days?
0: No, I don't know anyone who has ever disappeared. I mean, if you're under, I don't know, 70 and you have the flu, I think the idea that you're going to disappear for nearly 2 weeks, that's what we've been hammering here. It just doesn't happen.
3: When I have the flu, I am either respectful and stay back from people for a couple of days while I have a fever, or I just keep doing what I'm doing and complain a lot. Those are the normal person things to do when you have the flu. I mean, it's pretty strange. It's a little hard to know whether he was committed somewhere or not. But if I were the voters in Texas, I'd be much more concerned with the things that he said that he wants to do for Texas. I mean, yeah. God, he said God is non-binary. He invoked blasphemously the Blessed Virgin Mary as a reason to support abortion. When he was asked what his favorite thing is outside of his family, he said trans kids. He was asked what his favorite drag queen is. I mean, who has a favorite drag queen? Like, that's a weird thing in and of itself. But he then named one that focuses on grooming children. Like, this guy is really weird. I mean, he's not just like a radical leftist. He's a radical leftist wrapped in this very weird, twisted, I'd almost call it demonic perversion of Christianity to try to impose communism on people. That's the stuff that would cause me as a Texas voter, if I'm independent, if I'm centrist, to run as far away from Tallarico as I possibly can. Even if I know some people have criticism of Ken Paxton, like, okay, but like, do a one-to-one comparison here. What are you going to get with a Ken Paxton in the Senate? What are you going to get with Tallarico? And 100 out of 100 million times, I would rather have Ken Paxton in the Senate.
0: No doubt. And by the way, also the absence for 2 weeks, never recording a video. We saw all of the ridiculous Biden, 28 cut videos that they would record of him. They couldn't find the time in the last 2 weeks to just have him do a quick video talking about how he wasn't feeling well, update people. You could do that yourself, right? You don't need a huge staff to be able to do it. To go radio silent for 2 weeks is without precedent.
3: Let's say this. I had a baby in late July, and I recorded a video while I was in labor. So
0: there you go.
3: If you can't record a video when you have the flu, I don't know if you can be.
1: Liz, I have an 18-month-old in my lap right now doing the show, and he's now drinking my lemonade, which I was using to hydrate with. Do you have any tips, Liz? Any tips?
3: I recently did. When was this? Maybe 6 months ago. I did a. An appearance on Glenn Beck's radio show, and I was driving to Chicago for a speaking gig, and I had all my children in the car, and I was like, Glenn, I don't think it's a good day. I've got 3 toddlers in the car. And he goes, no, it's fine. You'll be fine. And I did it. And let's just say in the middle of my really, I don't even remember what we were talking about, to be honest, but it was some intense point. He goes, oh, this is their first radio appearance, because they were screeching so loudly in the background. You couldn't even hear me. So good luck is my advice.
0: I'll let you finish with this. This is a little bit dark, but we didn't get you on to talk about it. And I'm just going to tee you up. This Lindsey Clancy story, I actually think it connects with the Cornell 7 in that there is a left-wing argument, basically, that women can't be held responsible for the choices that they make. And it actually is, going back in time, the same thing that people would have said in the 18th and 19th century who were profoundly anti-women. My wife has been hammering this home that the Lindsey Clancy case, the Cornell case, they're actually really awful for people who believe in strong women. I'm curious your take, and do you see them connected?
3: Oh, of course. I mean, this is the scourge of feminism. This is the ideology of feminism that wants to turn every bad thing that a woman can do into portraying herself as a victim. It's a zero responsibility ideology because it's a dehumanizing ideology. It purports to be about liberating women or giving power and agency to women, but it actually does the opposite. It takes everything that it means to be a woman away from women, whether that's, marriage and your vocation as a wife and your role as a mother, to even just as a human being, your equality with men. Like, imagine saying, like, actually, we don't want just legal equality. We want to be treated as essentially infants that have no responsibility for our actions, who, our decisions are made entirely based on hormones, and we can't be taken seriously, even if we murder our babies with exercise cords. Like, this is actually the logical conclusion of feminism, just as, abortion up until the moment of birth is the logical conclusion of feminism, just like a woman, a poor young, what was she, 20 years old? I mean, this is someone's daughter at Cornell who willingly, consensually engaged in an orgy, all in an effort. It's like a sad, sick effort to get the attention of the boy she had a crush on, because she was told that, promiscuity is liberating for her. Like, this is feminism. It is so harmful. And the left always says, like, oh, don't you want women to have the right to vote? Well, yes, of course I do. Of course I do. But that's not what feminism is. That's just restoring the original promise of the Constitution that all of us are created equal and that we all share these basic rights to our self-governance. Feminism is a twisted communist ideology that we have allowed. And when I say we, this is a whole other conversation, how we as a society allowed feminism to infiltrate every institution so that it's everywhere, and it has polluted the minds of an entire generation of women, and we're kind of seeing that poisonous fruit ripen right now. And so, yes, I would agree with your wife that they certainly are connected, the Lindsey Clancy horror and what's happened with the Cornell 7 false allegations. It's feminism.
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0: Awesome. We appreciate the time. Good luck with those kids, and we'll have you on again sometime soon.
3: Thanks, Clay. Thanks, Buck.
0: That's Liz Wheeler. You just heard how to find her. She is awesome, has a huge audience out there. For those of you who are going to be doing what I'm going to be doing tonight, Buck, I'm going to be watching an incredible Monday Night Football game. The Buffalo Bills, who I hope win the Super Bowl this year, are going to be going up against the LA Rams, two of the top Super Bowl contending teams. I'm on the over 54.5, and you can find me on the Hard Rock Bet app. You can play in Arizona, Colorado, Florida, Illinois, Indiana, Michigan, New Jersey, Ohio, Tennessee, and Virginia. 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It's the only legal way to gamble in Florida. I'm headed to Florida on Wednesday. Buck is there now. But you can play also in my home state of Tennessee, Virginia, Ohio, New Jersey, Michigan, Indiana, Illinois, Florida, like I said, Colorado, and Arizona. 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You can go into the Hard Rock Bet app, and you will see me right there. 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
14: The good news, 10 East and Westbound looking good and no problems to report on I-19. But boy, our service streets, a bunch of wrecks. One of those on Broadway and Swan. You'll find a crash injuries on Old Father and McGee. Also on an Oracle at Golder Ranch. And watch out for a crash with injuries on Kolb in Irvington. I'm Lee Powell, checking the roads.
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0: The wrinkles go like around the cheeks and all combine at the butthole. And don't look. You're not allowed to look. For real, don't look, because they are filming. I'm in the background of like 10 TikToks right now.
1: Really very, very funny, Buck. 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I'm like, I guess girls just work out in their bathing suits now and their bikinis. And evidently that's considered offensive. Like, I can't believe that that is considered offensive, that joke.
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8: Another attempted missile attack on Saudi Arabia. I'm Lisa Brady, Fox News. Saudi officials confirming they intercepted an incoming ballistic missile today after two deadly strikes over the weekend by Iran-backed Houthi rebels on the international airport in the capital, Riyadh, killing at least 14 people, including one American, wounding hundreds more.
9: This comes as Houthi rebels are now issuing a direct warning to foreign airlines against using Saudi airspace or airports inside the kingdom. The strikes against the airport and energy infrastructure in the south raise questions about if the United States could come to the defense of Saudi Arabia and launch a new round of strikes against this Iranian proxy group.
8: Fox's Trey Yingst in Tel Aviv. Delta Airlines is now delaying the start of its new nonstop flight from Atlanta to Riyadh, pushing it to March instead of

0: this month after an FAA warning to be cautious flying to or over Saudi Arabia. A federal judge is pausing tree cutting at the historic East Potomac Golf Course in D.C., accusing government lawyers of deceiving the court about ongoing renovations.
1: President Trump has announced plans to convert the public course into a championship-level venue. Hundreds of trees have been removed. Judge Anna Reyes ordered the tree cutting halted for at least 24 hours and threatened to extend the order another 2 weeks. The judge has previously required a preservationist group be notified before major work is done on the golf course as part of a legal challenge.
0: Fox's Jared Halpern at the White House. The Trump administration argues the tree removal is routine maintenance and unrelated to the proposed overhaul. Minnesota Congresswoman Ilhan Omar accusing the president of political intimidation, posting that a search of her D.C. home earlier today is part of an effort to weaponize federal law enforcement. The Justice Department says that search by Homeland Security investigators was authorized by a federal judge as part of an ongoing criminal probe. The Dow up 195 at the bell. 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
1: Well, thank you, Scott Shannon. That's right, 22 days. I know you're saying to yourself, what, this is not Sean Hannity. You know, it's actually Mark Simone here for Sean. He's taking the day off. He'll be back tomorrow. It's Columbus Day all over America. It's a very big deal in New York City. Parade, Fifth Avenue, it's a huge deal here. Not as big a deal everywhere else, but a great holiday. Not for Democrats, because, you know, they're trying to tear down every Christopher Columbus statue everywhere. You'd think they would love the guy. He was the first illegal migrant here. You'd think you'd love him, but it doesn't work. And Linda is actually here in the studio. Look at that. You actually came in today.
2: Are you okay? No, this is how you're going to start the show. You're going to start teasing me. You're a very brave man.
1: I'm not really okay. I didn't sleep much last night, and I did my own show today. Normally, I'm on our big flagship, WOR, 3 hours, 9 to noon. So this will make it a total of 6 hours.
2: It's a whole new version of your life where you're actually working and getting up early.
1: Yeah.
2: Most of your life, you were just coasting, lunches, dinners.
1: No, don't worry. I'm still coasting. Listen to the show so far. Doesn't this sound like coasting? And where's Katie to screen the phone calls?
2: She's taking a day.
1: Who's going to screen the phone calls?
2: I'm going to call. Oh, I'm going to talk to everybody.
1: Oh, my God.
2: Get ready, time, America.
1: Last time you screened for me, you screwed it up completely. Okay. Yeah. That was 25 years
2: That's
1: ago.
2: That's correct. It's been a minute. That's how we first met.
1: Yeah, she was actually the screener. Now look at her. She's a big super top executive of everything.
2: Oh, yeah, that's me, living the high life. Yeah, here I am.
1: Absolutely. Mm-hmm. So, hey, the good news is Ilhan Omar, they raided her house today. Would you want, I feel bad for these agents. Would you want to go into that rat trap? Who knows what's in there?
2: Not in
1: like
2: a million years.
1: Haunted house. So they came out with a couple of boxes. It's documents they're looking for. They believe she may have committed, the allegation is she may have committed some sort of immigration fraud, lying on her immigration forms. And DOJ has been investigating, but they actually raided the house. Now, you're going to hear this if you watch all the crazy networks tonight, Rachel and CNN, all you're going to hear is this is fascism. You're already hearing it from Democrats in Congress. This is fascism at its worst, raiding somebody's house. Now, I don't need to point out the raid on Mar-a-Lago was with machine guns drawn. They actually went to Merrick Garland. This is the dirty Jack Smith and the awful Christopher Wray. They went to Merrick Garland. They got an authorization to use deadly force if they had to in Mar-a-Lago. You ever been to Mar-a-Lago? Beautiful. But it's filled with old ladies all dressed up who go, how are you? You don't need deadly force. If you pulled out a gun, they went in with machines.
2: Wait, let's do it again. How do they say hello?
1: That's the official Mar-a-Lago greeting. How are you? And then you just say, fine. Don't ever say back, oh, how are you? Because they're going to go, hi, the traffic. It was this. You're going to get a list of complaints. But none of these people tonight that are going to be yelling and screaming about this raid are not, and they not only raided Mar-a-Lago with machine guns, Uzis, authorization to use deadly force if they had to. You remember they went through every inch of it. They went through Melania's clothing. They went through her underwear drawer. Yes, absolutely. Just like Paulie Walnuts in The Sopranos. They went through her underwear drawer. They went through Barron Trump's room. And in the end, they found nothing. They found 35 classified documents that were kind of meaningless. And if you put the 35 documents in a folder, it's 1 inch thick. So it was 1 inch of one box. That's all they found. All those 200 boxes you saw the pictures of, no classified documents. So we'll see what they find in this Ilhan Omar house. They've come out carrying some boxes. Again, she'll be yelling and screaming about it all day and night. Cut number one here. The word genocide has a specific meaning. It is being abused like crazy. I guess you could call October 7th, I'm sure you could, a genocide, a Holocaust. I mean, it was wiping out, slaughtering Jews. It was raping women, slicing the throats of babies. There's video. You can actually watch this video of this happening. It was the most brutal vicious, you could call that a genocide, but Israel responding as any nation would, that is not genocide. But they don't even know what it means. Now, listen, this is this nut job running for mayor of L.A., Nit Yoram, and take a listen to this.
3: You agreed with the Sonpiker's opinion that Israel has committed genocide in Gaza, and you've recently reiterated that opinion at a Muslim Public Affairs Council mayoral forum. We'd like to hear tonight how you personally define this term and how you use it, and what, if anything, you would like to say to Jewish Angelenos here this evening who see that as a highly inflammatory term.
4: Yes, so, you know, I have used that term. And I'm not an expert on these issues, so I have looked to experts on these issues, international experts, Israeli experts who have used that language, and that is what guided me in using that term in describing what's happening in Gaza. I'm sorry, what was the second part of your...
3: What is your definition of it, and yes. What would you say to those here tonight?
4: Oh, yeah.
1: Like talking to a five-year-old.
4: And I do want to underscore here that I recognize that the word genocide is a deeply painful word. And I used it because other experts have used it.
1: That's a good answer. So what she's saying is, now she talked to other experts, Hassan Piker, people like that. Those are Zoran Mamdani, the mayor of New York. These are the other experts. You got to stop with this word genocide. You have to stop. It's absolutely idiotic. Hey, let me talk for a second about the Nobel Peace Prize. You know, if you went back to the 1950s or 60s and you won the Nobel Peace Prize, oh my goodness, this was like the ultimate prestigious award, the Nobel Peace Prize. It is the most disgusting anti-Semitic award in the world now. The whole Nobel Peace Prize committee, it's just filled up with these left-wing woke kooks and anti-Semites. I'll show you how much it changed. Back in the early 90s, they gave the Israeli Prime Minister Shimon Peres the Nobel Peace Prize, and he deserved it. Do you know that there are members of the committee now who are saying it was a disgrace, that they should revoke it, they should not... He should never have been given the award. So now what they do is they only give it to left-wing nutjobs. Do you remember the economist Paul Krugman? He was the New York Times economist, that big Trump derangement syndrome. He had, like Jack Smith, he was a bug-eyed, weird guy. This was the guy that every single thing he ever predicted was wrong. He was famous for that. Every prediction. Trump took office, he said, there will be a collapse of the global economy within a year. None of this ever happened. This guy in 99 wrote a huge thing predicting the internet would fade away within a year or two. It would go the way of the fax machine. Those are the exact words, that it would not last. So they gave this idiot the Nobel Peace Prize. Well, on Friday, now Donald Trump, he says he ended 8 wars. All right, let's say it's 4. Okay, 2 maybe. But the point is, he got all the hostages released. He did end a couple of wars. He freed Venezuela. He really deserves a Nobel Peace Prize. You could certainly make the argument. They don't give it to him. They gave it to this woman who's the worst anti-Israel, anti-Semitic. She is a part of the UN. You know, the United Nations, most anti-Semitic thing in the world. She not only works for the UN, she's on the International Criminal Court. That's the thing that said Netanyahu's a war criminal. You know, when you hear the International Criminal Court in The Hague in the Netherlands, ooh. If you look at what it is, it's a fake court. A bunch of left-wing kooks made it up. You could do that. You could just make up a whole fake court, give yourself a big fancy name, and declare yourself a court and convict people. It has absolutely no standing anywhere. The United States does not recognize, no legitimate country recognizes it. In fact, right now, the United States is in the process of trying to shut it down and sanction it. It's not a real court. Anyway, she's on this court, and she declared Israel a bunch of war criminals and genocide. So naturally, they gave her the Nobel Peace Prize on Friday. President Trump lashing out, saying, you've totally discredited this Nobel Peace Prize forever. You discredited it before, but now you've discredited it forever. President Trump also saying it's a stain on the country of Norway. It's really embarrassing, this Nobel Peace Prize. In fact, it used to be such prestigious. So now, if you get it, you don't even tell anybody. You notice you haven't seen this woman anywhere. Even she doesn't want to talk about it. But such a bad award. So, hey, President Trump, by the way, it's Columbus Day. He also said the days of plunder are over. No more tearing down Christopher Columbus statues. No more disgracing them. We had this. We have a crazy mayor in New York. There's a picture of him from years ago giving the finger to the Christopher Columbus statue and yelling and screaming to have it torn down, the one that was near his house in Queens. Anyway, we got a lot to get to today. We'll get to the greatest pollster of all coming up at the bottom of the hour. All the polls you read publicly, they're all fake, rigged, cheap, crummy polls. They're media polls. They cost a couple of thousand. They cost $2,000-$3,000 to do one of those. They're flimsy, cheap. They use the wrong metrics. The real polls, the one the candidates use, they're like $1 million a month. They're deadly accurate. And some of these polls, you know, so-and-so college, this college, these are colleges that are too cheap to have a football team. They can't afford a stadium. So what they do, they get a bunch of kids and they give them some iPads and they pretend they're doing an important poll. I don't want to mention any names, Quinnipiac Marist, but that's their where they get their publicity out of. Ooh, the Marist poll, the Quinnipiac poll. Wow. Have you ever heard anybody, has anybody ever said to you, my son got into Quinnipiac? It's a nice college. It's a very nice college, but that's about all they do is polling. Forget the polls. Get yourself a football team and get in the real action there and get some real attention. So we'll take some calls, too. The number is 1-800-941-SEAN, 1-800-941-SEAN. But we'll get to the real polls and the real numbers coming up. Well, that's you playing the music. I thought it was my phone. it's Mark Simone. Hey, you can follow me on Instagram. It's Mark Simone. NYC at Instagram.
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1: No, I didn't get any sleep. Punch drunk. Anyway, 1-800-941-SEAN. It's Mark Simone here on the Sean Hannity Show.
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14: 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A black man from the projects comes forward with information about the case.
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14: Behind bars, Lee finds an unlikely ally in his cellie, Robert. The pair are like chalk and cheese. There's no way their paths would ever cross on the outside. But as a fellow inmate, Robert sees through the lies and vows to do the unthinkable. Clear Lee's name.
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0: Hey, welcome back. It's the Sean Hannity Show. It's Mark Simone here for Sean. 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Hey, let's take some calls. Let's go to Bob in San Diego. Bob, how you doing?
1: Fabulous. It's been a rainy weekend. Were you aware that Marist is not completely useless?
0: No, it's a fine school. It's a very good school.
1: I went there, and Bill O'Reilly graduated there in 1971.
0: Yeah, Bill O'Reilly went there. Of course, he also went to Harvard, too, but he went to Marist. It's a good school. And what did you study at Marist?
1: Well, I was a science major, but...
0: And what do you do now?
1: I'm a dental technician.
0: Wait a minute. You're a science major, and then you became a dental technician?
1: Yes, sir.
0: Oh. Do you get sick of looking in people's mouths all day? To me, that would be weird.
1: No, I do dental prosthetics.
0: Oh, okay. That's good. I don't know what it is, but that's good. Very good. All right. Well, you do important work. Thanks for calling. Let's go to Kenny, Clarksville, Tennessee. Kenny, welcome to the Sean Hannity Show.
2: All right. Hello, Mark.
0: We didn't wake you, did we?
2: Say it again?
0: I said, you sound great. Go ahead.
2: Okay. I just wanted to boast a little bit because we finally went to a rally. Can you believe the president came to Clarksville, Tennessee? I say that, but we're the home of the 101st, so he was able to land Air Force One right there at the airport on the Army base.
0: Yeah, and how many people would you say were at the rally?
2: I'm going to tell you what. The arena holds 6,500, and the only place I didn't see people were where the fake news was, right in the back section back there. It was about half full. So I'm going to say there was, I know 5,000 was there, but it could be a lot more.
0: Okay, thank you for the exact answer. Now, let me ask you a question. When you were there, did they take your name and address and all that, your email?
2: Nope. In fact, I had tickets, me and the wife, and they didn't even ask for a ticket. They just wanted to make
0: it. Oh, no, but when you got the ticket, they took your email and all that?
2: Oh, yeah, yeah.
0: Yeah. See, people might not understand. They think he's just doing these rallies because, you know, he likes to talk. No. One reason is they get tens of thousands of people, and they get the email, they get all the information, and this is what you call the ground game. They make sure they contact you before the vote. They make sure you get you out to vote. It's very important. That's one of the purposes of these rallies. It gets people's information, contact information, and then when an election, you know, 22 days, so like 8 days before the election, they'll make sure you voted or they'll get you out to vote. Real important part of these rallies. So you see all those fake polls. What is in the real polls? We'll find out in a moment. We'll talk to the best pollster of all, John McLaughlin, coming up next.
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17: The two teams left standing in the American League begin their series tonight as the Guardians visit St. Petersburg to take on the Rays at Tropicana Field. And Rays starting pitcher Drew Rasmussen says he's confident the fans will give their team all the support they need and more.
18: We got to see it last week, just how much the game of baseball means to this community, but also just their support for us. You know, unfortunately, I think our fan base takes more grief than they deserve. They care. They're deeply invested, and just the way they turned out last week was unbelievable, and you know, I'm expecting to see the same thing this week.
17: Foster Griffin will go for Cleveland. Prior to that, at 5 Eastern, Logan Henderson starts for the Brewers, who look to go up two games tonight against Yoshinobu Yamamoto and the two-time defending champion Dodgers. The Rams host the Bills in the Monday night NFL game. The Atlanta Dream said today they're still working on finalizing a venue to host their home games for the WNBA Finals. State Farm Arena unavailable due to scheduling conflicts. That's sports. I'm Frank Arity.
19: Were you born from 1945 to 1965? 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

0: 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When you get off work, be sure to check in first for everything you missed during the day. 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
1: Hey, welcome back. It's the Sean Hannity Show. Mark Simone, normally on our big flagship here in New York, WOR, but here for Sean Hannity. He'll be back tomorrow. We'll take a look at the midterms, the big polls coming up in a second. Ronald Reagan once said, inflation, well, it's as violent as a mugger, as frightening as an armed robber, deadly as a hitman. You should always listen to Ronald Reagan. 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Now, what does inflation mean for your money? 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One more time, 855-815-GOLD. Hey, as we were saying, you got all these stupid college polls, these media polls. They're just flimsy, cheap, crummy polls. Now, the real deal are the private polls the candidates use. The best in the world is John McLaughlin. His website is McLaughlinOnline.com, McLaughlin Online. And let's see where the numbers really are. John McLaughlin, how you doing?
2: Yeah, it's a pleasure to be here, Mark.
1: Hey.
2: 22 days, so it's 3 weeks to go.
1: Let me ask you an important question. Who the hell are these colleges that think they could do polling? That's like you starting a college.
2: Well, they can't afford NIL money for it. They don't fix college. They're losing money, some of these colleges, on college sports. So if they can't do that, they do the polling, because whether the poll's right or wrong, as the news reports the poll, they get mentions all the time. So you know, and once in a while, you do find some smart students who want to go to a school. But some of these polls, like Emerson, they're all text to web, and they don't. It's a D3 school in Boston. They text the responses in, so they're not even using the students to do interviews the way they used to. You would have a lot of colleges would use the students to do the phone interviews because it was good. The students could make a little money. They get the ball, but you know, maybe get pizza or soda or something. But
1: well, I went to Emerson College, and I can tell you they don't know what the hell they're talking about there. So
2: sorry about that.
1: I wouldn't take the poll very seriously. So it's 22 days away. Is it safe to say right now, would you agree, it's just too close to call at this point?
2: Oh, absolutely. You have it's a toss-up race in a lot of the, because when you look at the U.S. Senate right now, there's eight or nine Senate seats in toss-up on the Real Clear Politics average. Now, a lot of those polls, I don't think it really toss up. When you look at Alaska with Sullivan running, they do have ranked choice voting. That's how Murkowski got reelected. But a lot of these are Republican states where you, like Texas with Paxton. I just can't believe Tallarico won. I polled for Trump and all his past elections there. And we won by 14 points last time in Texas. You know, they only have, in the New York Times poll, there's only like +7 on the Trump versus Harris voters recall. So it looks like they're not polling as many Republicans or as many Trump voters as they should. But for the Senate, again, you have about 13 or 14 races that are either leaning one way or the other or pure toss-ups. And the same thing for Congress. There's a lot of pure toss-up races, like in the New York area. Blakeman's ahead in a lot of these suburban and upstate districts because Hochul's got these huge negatives, and downstate you have Mondami with huge negatives, and so you've got close races like between Mike LaPetri and Tom Suozzi in New York 3, or you got Jeanine Driscoll versus the incumbent Laura Gillen there, and they're deciding the races on affordability, and the top affordability issue in those suburban districts are taxes. So, and we also have utility bill. So, but there's a lot of these congressional races. There's over 70 races in play. There's about 17 that are pure toss-ups, whether it's Pennsylvania 1 in the suburbs over there or whether it's Arizona 6. You've got these pure toss-up races for 17 House races that could go any way in the last 3 weeks. And this is a turnout election where when you look at the electorate, you had you got about 260 million eligible voters in the country. You had 155 million vote in 2024 for president. And in 2022, you had 112 million voters come out. So you have a lower turnout election. So the 77 million Trump voters, if they come back out, the Republicans will do fine. We'll keep the Senate. We have a good shot of keeping the House. The media, I think, knows this, and what they do is if they can convince Republicans that they're not going to win, well, it hurts their donations, but then it also hurts their turnout. So that in the lower turnout election, they're hoping that the Harris voters are more fired up to come back out, and except for her husband. I guess her husband's not going to want her to run, the media reports say. And she's, in our national polls for the Democrats, she's the front runner. She's got like an 88% favorable rating with the Democrats. And then your husband says, oh, I don't think she should run again. So
1: I don't think he wants to be under the magnifying glass, if you know what I mean.
2: I just do the polls.
1: Yeah. So is there another phenomenon where people maybe lie to the poll? You know, they're a Democrat and they want to sound like a good Democrat. Say, yes, I'm voting for Al Sayed. But then when they get in the booth, they don't want to vote. They pull the lever for the Republican. Does that happen to any great extent?
2: That's what happened in the primary out there, where I think they were polling, you know, you have an open system in Michigan where you can vote in either primary, and they were polling past Democratic primary voters, and El Sayed was up by about 10 points in the primaries, and he only won by one because the moderate and establishment was pulling out they're pulling out all their tricks to basically stop El Sayed, and he ended up winning the primary by 1 point. And I think two things happened. One is you had crossover independents and moderates who didn't want El Sayed to be the nominee. And you also had some bad polling where people didn't want to say, they didn't want to tell the media pollsters that they were voting for him. And you see that in the undecided. So, like, you look at the undecided voters, like a lot of these undecided voters in most races will tell you whether it's 10% undecided or 8% undecided. Most of them will tell you they voted for Trump in 2024 and decided now. So they may not be really undecided if they're given the information about where the Democrats stand on the issues. So it's going to make for a very interesting 3 weeks because Trump, in our polls, he's polarized nationwide where he's about even for every one job approval. He has one person who disapproves of his policies and doesn't like his personality. But and if the Trump, those who approve of his policies come out and they vote for lower taxes, they vote for lower utility rates, lower gas prices, secure borders, then, you know, with the Democrats are on the wrong side of those issues, then the Republicans can win. Like, you look at New York State, you know, all these Democrats, El Sayed was on the, not El Sayed, sorry, Zora Mandami was on the phone with President Trump trying to get them to release this illegal immigrant who, you know, tried to run over the law enforcement agents. And the guy's a drug dealer and a gangbanger, and they want him back on the streets in New York because they keep releasing him.
1: Yeah.
2: A sanctuary state.
1: So President Trump working like a maniac, going to Ohio today, Alaska tomorrow, crisscrossing the country. How much difference can that make with just 3 weeks left?
2: Well, it's a big difference because in the campaign, when we said he would do a rally and we'd get 100,000 people now, being that he's the president and we're at war with Iran right now, they usually don't have these big arenas and they don't want to do it outside, et cetera, because his security really matters. But you'll advertise that he's going to be in a place and you'll get, you know, a million people will send you emails and send you their cell phone numbers. And then you can communicate with them directly. So we would get rallies where you get 100,000 people out. After Butler, they cut back on that because of security concerns again. And now you have to worry about the Iranians with drones, et cetera. I mean, you know, it's a major security concern. I heard one of your listeners talking about how he came into Fort Campbell because it was a military base. Well, that's perfect. You're safe there. So, but you still, if you get 6,500 people, you could still get a few hundred thousand people saying they wanted to attend, and they'll send you their emails. They'll send you their cell phones. And if it's campaign related, you can use those to contact the voters directly. So you don't have to put up with going through the media, and you can speak to them directly, say, here's a link, watch his speech. You know, this is, and you can say to them, you know, you can send them information from the campaigns. So
1: you're getting contact information from millions and millions of voters. Do the Democrats have anything similar to that?
2: No. Obama used to have turnouts, but nothing like this. Nothing. Donald Trump was historic in the way that no one's ever done what Donald Trump had, and I doubt it would be hard for somebody to replicate it. But he's a historic figure who really, he's got a very solid base of voters who are very strong, and if they come out to vote, we will, you know, we'll win these elections. So it's a matter of, it'll be a lower turnout election. We got to drive that vote out.
1: And you would say the Senate is a better prospect on the Senate than the House?
2: Yes, just because of the math of the districts. I mean, a lot of those Senate seats are in states that Trump won.
1: Yeah.
2: You look at the pure toss-ups, Alaska, Iowa, Kansas, Michigan, Ohio, Texas. So most of those states, six out of the eight, are pure toss-ups of Republican states. Maine, we came close. We won an electoral vote in the Maine 2nd Congressional District, but we lost the state overall. And Minnesota, we weren't far off. If Biden stayed in the race, we were going to play in Minnesota, and we were going to try to win there. And Michelle Tafoya is in a dead-even race in that open seat against Lieutenant Governor Ferguson, who seems to be very loyal to Tim Walz and would continue his policies for spending in the Leary. Would they have the Leering Center up there? And Congressman Omar, it seems that she had a visit today from the federal authorities, I guess, for checking up on her immigration status. So
1: yeah. Hey, this whole socialist, Marxist, communist, do you see that declining in any way, or is it on the increase?
2: It's on the increase.
1: Oh.
2: Her party, because you have younger voters who were born after 1989 when the Berlin Wall came down. They really don't know communism or socialism. So they, you know, if you listen to the mainstream media and you go to these universities in the United States, you think socialism means fairness. It doesn't. When you frame it as big government socialism, then it falls back in. So we've had, even though we had at the end of September, we had the Republicans down 5 in the generic ballot for Congress, and that's close, but it's, you know, not naming names. You're just saying you're going to vote for the Republican or a Democrat. And then if you say, well, in the same poll, you say, would you vote for a Republican who's a free market capitalist or a Democrat who's a big government socialist? Then the Republican goes ahead 45-41. So you have a 9-point turnaround. Now, it's been closing. In July, we had the Republican up as a capitalist over the socialist, 49-36. In August, it was 47-40. And in September, close to within 4, because the Democrats are consolidating behind their socialist candidates. The tails are wagging the dog.
1: Yeah.
2: Like in a state like New York,
1: yeah,
2: Kathy Hochul gets reelected, they're going to have massive billion-dollar tax increase.
1: Well, I hate to say it, we're out of time, but John McLaughlin, great as always. His website is McLaughlinOnline.com. McLaughlinOnline.com. Well, John McLaughlin, keep up the good work.
2: Thank you, Mark.
1: All right.
2: 2 days.
1: Hey, take care. Yeah, it's 22 days away. 22 days away. That's interesting what he said about, we'll get back to that. That's why if you're young and stupid, you love communism, socialism, because you think it means fairness. Well, if you want to see some inequality between the haves and the have-nots, go to a communist country. You'll be amazed. Hey, we'll take a break, and then we got a lot more to get to. It's Mark Simone here for Sean on the Sean Hannity Show.
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Hey, welcome back. It's Mark Simone here for Sean Hannity. He'll be back tomorrow. It's the Sean Hannity Show. We'll take some calls. 1-800-941-SEAN is the number. 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

0: Well, hang on. We'll get to it coming up. The Sean Hannity show. Oh, wait, we got time. Oh, I'm sorry. I'm on the wrong clock. Go ahead.
1: Okay, so here's a big favor. You know, Idaho's big-time Trump supporting state and that sort of thing. He's never come here. We need to get honored by supporting him. And if you guys can, you know, put in a good word, you know, we'd love to have him out here.
0: Yeah, I'm going to be the one to call him and say, you know, you got to go to Idaho. I don't think so. Well, tell us what to do in Idaho. Well, like, if you came as a tourist, what should you see?
1: Oh, we got the mountains, you know, we got the rivers, we got the hot springs, we got the...
0: Okay, that's the first hour. Then what do we do?
1: All that stuff.
0: Oh, okay. No, it's beautiful. Idaho's a beautiful place.
2: You should love it. You love your iPhone. You love taking pictures. You would be out there for hours.
0: I'd take a picture of a glacier or a mountain.
2: Yes, you would.
0: Oh, okay. Remember Batman, Adam West?
2: No.
0: Oh, Batman in the TV. He lived in Idaho. Oh, I forget. Look who I'm talking to.
2: Sorry. You lost me at Batman.
0: Oh, anyway, we'll be back.
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8: 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The market finished the day off mixed, with the Dow moving higher, but the S&P 500 and the tech-heavy NASDAQ both slid lower as oil prices continue to move higher despite interest rates being on a closed holiday today. Here's where the market finished today. The Dow Jones was up 0.4%, the S&P 500 was flat, and the NASDAQ was down 0.7%. Oil was up $2 to $94 a barrel, and gold was down $25 to $4,170 an ounce. 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
11: President Trump calls it the right choice for the American people. I'm Lisa Brady, Fox News. He's defending a deal to allow Russia to sell diesel fuel, aiming to help lower prices. Though some in Congress are questioning whether it's legal because of existing sanctions over the war in Ukraine. And Ukraine's President Zelensky tells Fox Russia bombed a power plant only hours after a Trump post about a ceasefire on energy targets.
12: The communication from Russia was very clear that they don't know anything about energy ceasefire. And it's a pity because they will find any kind of reasons not to stop this war.
11: President Zelensky calling for more pressure on Russia and saying Ukraine would comply with an energy ceasefire. President Trump has criticized Ukraine's strikes on Russian energy sites. Iran-backed Houthi rebels reportedly claiming responsibility for another attempted ballistic missile attack on an airport in the Saudi capital today, this time intercepted after attacks over the weekend that killed 14 people, injuring hundreds. and renewing questions about any potential U.S. action to help the Saudis. Just getting reports the FBI is issuing a summons accusing actress Selma Blair of assaults on a plane. A federal official tells the Associated Press there's no court date set yet. Blair is accused of trying to open a door on a Delta jet while traveling from L.A. to New York yesterday, then assaulting flight attendants who intervened, accused of punching one and biting another.
13: The plane did land at JFK safely. Police were waiting, and it didn't stop there. This is the part where it even

0: escalates further. So the plane lands and then Blair repeatedly kicks a Port Authority police officer in the head. I guess they have these restraints around her leg. She kind of got out of them. And according to witnesses, it went off the rails. Then once she gets to the hospital in New York, she assaults a nurse, according to TMZ. And they say that nurse wants to press charges.
1: Fox's Alexis McAdams, a representative for Blair, says she had a medical emergency. The 54-year-old was diagnosed with multiple sclerosis in 2018. 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
1: Hey, it's the Sean Hannity Show. Mark Simone here for Sean. He'll be back tomorrow here in New York. We got a big, important race to save New York State. It's the race for governor. Kathy Hochul, our left-wing kook of a governor, up against a very strong candidate, Bruce Blakeman, who is a governor. He's the what they call the county executive. Nassau County is an enormous county, millions of people. And that job is basically to be a governor. And he's the best county executive in America. He's done a phenomenal job. President Trump backing him all the way. They're longtime friends. In fact, there was a big rally in upstate New York. President Trump flying in to back Bruce Blakeman. Listen to Blakeman at the rally.
2: Who was a convicted felon, who was alleged to be a drug dealer and involved in gang activity. And he tried to run the ICE agents over. Kathy Hochul, we're outraged that you would let this guy in our state and defend him. On January 1st, when I'm sworn in as governor, I will have waiting for me on my desk an executive order that says New York is no longer a sanctuary state.
1: Now, Bruce Blakeman, he could turn the whole state around. 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Bruce Blakeman, how you doing?
3: We're doing great, Mark. I had a beautiful day in New York City, marching in the Columbus Day Parade. Of course, Zohran Mamdani boycotted that parade. It's a parade where we celebrate Christopher Columbus and we celebrate the rich heritage of Italian Americans and all they've contributed to New York throughout the years, whether it be in science, technology, business, law, medicine, you name it. And I think that it was a great day, but unfortunately, there are people there who denigrate those people and those families and those ethnic groups that created the greatest country in the world.
1: Yeah. Now, like he usually does, Bruce Blakeman started the race like 15 points behind, and now it's neck and neck. Kathy Hochul went into panic, spending millions on attack ads on him. And, you know, they did incredible opposition research. It is a tribute to you that the only thing they came up with in these attack ads is that you're friends with President Trump. That must have made you feel good, that that's all they could come up with.
3: Well, you know, Mark, Kathy wants to talk about everything but her record. Her record is one of failure. It's one of making people in New York miserable. We're the highest tax state in America. She's the biggest pickpocket in America, taking money out of our pocket and foolishly spending that money like on illegal migrants who come to New York. They get free food, free housing, free transportation, a free cell phone, all at taxpayer expense. They get more benefits than New Yorkers. She's made us less safe. Cashless bail, Raise the Age, the HALT Act, all criminal justice initiatives that make it easier for criminals to prey on our communities. And our utility bills are 70% higher than the national average.
1: Wow.
3: That is something that has made it materially less affordable to live in New York State, because Kathy Hochul has approved, get this, Mark, 48 rate hikes in 4 years. That's one rate hike a month, and she's going to continue to raise them. Her own energy department, they stated that in the next year, your utility bills will go up on average another $4,000. We've got to get rid of Kathy Hochul. She is bankrupting the state. She's driving people into poverty. We need to put more money in people's pockets to make it more affordable.
1: Hmm. Yeah, one of the reasons our electric bills are so high, she and Cuomo, they shut down Indian Point. That's 25% of our electricity. And they don't allow fracking. If we were to do fracking in New York, what difference would that make in our electric bills?
3: Well, here's the proof. In Pennsylvania, just over the border, the same natural gas reserve as we have in New York, they allow the extraction of natural gas. It's a Democrat governor, and their electric bills are less than half of what our bills are.
1: Hmm.
3: Okay? And that means that our policies with respect to energy supply are failing the people of this state. Kathy Hochul invests in a scam to put solar farms on rich farmland upstate that are covered under snow 3 months out of the year, subsidizing foreign corporations at our expense. That ends on day one when I become governor. I will cut your utility bills in half.
1: Now, Bruce Blakeman, aren't you supposed to debate Kathy Hochul tomorrow night?
3: Yeah, tomorrow night. She picked the smallest media out of the invitations that we got. It is basically a New York-centric media outlet. So she doesn't want a lot of people to see this debate because she can't defend her record. I accepted all seven invitations, Mark, for a debate in every media outlet, whether it's CNN, CBS, NBC, ABC, Fox. I don't care. I'm willing to debate her on any forum, anywhere, any outlet. But she picked only a one-hour debate. And
1: it's on this little thing called New York One, which is only seen on one of our five cable systems. And it's the most left-wing slanted network. You're not worried about that? Oh, you can handle it.
3: Not at all. Listen, you know what? I'll go into any forum. I'll go into any place. You know what, Mark? Every day, another Democrat walks up to me and says, Bruce, I'm a lifelong Democrat. I've never voted Republican before in my life, but I'm voting for you this year. I'm voting Republican this year because my party is too extreme. They don't respect our values, American values. They don't have the values of Democrats in the past, like you, Kerry, like Ed Koch, Daniel Patrick Moynihan, even Mario Cuomo and Bill Clinton. You know one thing about those Democrats, Mark? You may have disagreements with them, and certainly I did as a Republican, on policy. But I knew they loved America. But you can't say that about Zohran Mamdani or Chevalier or Lander or Bernie Sanders or AOC. Everything they say about America is bad. Nothing good about the most prosperous country in the world, created more prosperity than any other country, and the freest country in the world, and they have nothing nice to say about America. They want to destroy America, and Kathy Hochul is a willing participant because Zohran Mamdani and the extremist wing of her party, they dictate her policies, and that's why this state is in a death spiral right now. Number 50 out of 50 states in economic outlook. We need a governor that's going to create prosperity, cut taxes, cut utility bills, and back the blue and make for safer communities.
1: Wow. Hey, we have this crazy mayor in New York, Mamdani, this socialist crazy. How much can you do as governor to rein him in, to keep a lid on things?
3: Well, quite a bit. As a matter of fact, I'm the only hope to keep him under control. This is a guy who is a communist. He believes in collectivism. He talks against property rights. That's one of the most important foundations of our democracy, our property rights, people's right to their property. He is against that. He is somebody who is an anti-Semite. He's anti-Christian, and he's anti-American. And as governor, I have the power to control his budget. And if he wants his budget to be passed by the state, then he has to adhere to what I call very simple principles. Keep our community safe, don't violate the law, and don't destroy the greatest economic system, the financial capital of the world, the city of New York, because he talks like someone who is hell-bent on destroying that economy, and I will not let that happen so long as I'm governor.
1: You know, the budget in New York, it's some ridiculous number, like $140 billion a year. Shouldn't it be more like $50 billion a year? Isn't our budget double, triple what it should be?
3: Well, first of all, the budget of New York State is about $270 billion. It's twice the budget of the state of Florida, and there's 4 million people more that live in Florida.
1: Yeah.
3: Think about that. Twice the size of the state of Florida. The New York City budget is more than the state of Florida. There's 8 million people in New York City, and there's 24 million people in Florida. There's something fundamentally wrong with Zohran Mamdani and Kathy's management of our taxpayer money. And when I come in, I will get rid of that fraud, waste, and abuse. We'll cut taxes, and will make it more affordable to live here in New York State.
1: Wow. The fact that you have a relationship with President Trump, that also means you can get more for New York. We need federal funding, federal help, don't we, for a lot of things?
3: Well, listen, it's good to have a relationship with the President of the United States where the President returns your calls and where the President understands what you're trying to do in your state to create prosperity, to cut taxes, cut utility bills, make for better jobs with higher pay and better benefits, and create prosperity and keep our community safe. I'm not going to run away from my friendship with President Trump. Actually, I think it will inure to the benefits of the residents of the state of New York.
1: Yeah. So Bruce Blakeman is the candidate. If you want to help, and you should, you want to donate, you go to BlakemanForNewYork.com. 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What about all these stupid Kathy Hochul taxes? We got the congestion pricing tax, of this tax, of that tax. Can you do something about that?
3: Well, Kathy Hochul has imposed a tax on people just for the privilege of driving on a public road that they already paid for.
1: Yeah.
3: So the fact is that her plan, after she gets reelected, which she will not be because I will be the governor, but if she were reelected, her plan is to put congestion pricing everywhere in New York State to create more revenue so they can spend more of our money on stupid programs that don't benefit anybody, and so that she can reward her political contributors. That will not happen. The people see right through her. You know, with our utility bills, her own energy department has stated that with her policies, over the next year, our utility bills will go up another $4,000 per household.
1: No.
3: That's outrageous. So the only person that can save the state right now is a new governor. I'm running for governor. If you're listening out there, you don't even have to be from New York. 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We've got to end this cancer that the DSA, the Democrat Socialists, have on the Democratic Party, which are making policies that make it less affordable and less safe to live not only in New York State, but other communities throughout the United States of America. We've got to stop them here in New York. We can't let them get a foothold on our country, and it begins and ends in the state of New York. That's where the battle is this year for the prosperity and the viability of our nation going forward.
1: Well, if you really want to make a difference, go to BlakemanForNewYork.com. 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Bruce Blakeman, keep up the good work. We're all praying for you, and we'll talk again soon.
3: Thank you, Mark. You're a great guy. God bless you and God bless America.
1: Thanks. Take care. Bruce Blakeman, the next governor of New York. And remember, it's only 22 days away. Hey, we'll take some calls in a minute. 800-321-0710 is the number. Mark Simone here. Normally you can hear me on iHeart. You can follow me on Instagram. It's Mark Simone NYC at Instagram. And we'll take some calls next. Sean will be back tomorrow. But we'll take some calls next on The Sean Hannity Show.
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0: Hey, welcome back. The Sean Hannity Show. Mark Simone here for Sean. Sean will be back tomorrow. We'll take some calls in a second. 800-941-SEAN is the number. 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Let's take some calls. Let's go to Hank in Florida. Hank, how you doing?
1: Hey, good, Mark. How are you today?
0: Good. I like a peppy guy.
1: Hey, great show, man.
0: Are you in sales?
1: I am in sales. And
0: yeah, you got a good personality for sales. Pushy. But go ahead.
1: Fired up.
0: Fired up. That's it.
1: What I'm trying to figure out, though, is I'm getting so many mixed signals. Martha McCallum on Fox reported that we've got more oil coming out of the Strait of Hormuz than,
0: yes,
1: than pre-war. We're hearing from Trump that we've got all these reserves. Why are we still struggling with $5 diesel and $4 gas in this?
0: I can answer that, because we got more oil. He opened up all the drilling. We got oil. We're the biggest oil producer. We got more oil than we could ever use, a million times the oil. The problem is we don't have the refineries we need, because Democrats and those green scheme people prevented the building of refineries. So we got a limited number of refineries. Even though we could pump in all this gas, if we could get more refineries, we could refine it and have it at the pumps and bring down the price. That's the real problem. Not enough refinery capacity. You know, California, they haven't allowed any refineries in years. That's why it's like $6, $7 a gallon. Hey, we got a lot to get to. We'll take some more calls, too, coming up. 1-800-941-SEAN is the number. On the Sean Hannity Show.
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0: now that we made some money for our sponsors, let's go back to making the liberals crazy. 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
1: Thank you, Scott Shannon. Mark Simone here for Sean Hannity. 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
1: Okay, thank you. Thank you very much. That's very good. You sound like the Ben Shapiro show. You ever
3: that was a real time read. You can ask Jason. Sean has made me do this in front of him because he does not believe me. That is me talking in real time.
1: Okay. But again, it sounds like the Ben Shapiro show. You ever listen to that show? He talks like this a mile a minute.
3: I'm too busy listening to the Mark Simone show.
1: Yeah, it's much better. See, I talk normal like this. I don't have to talk about a mile a minute.
3: I love the way you talk.
1: There you go.
4: Anybody ask you to do a disclaimer before?
1: Yes, I've done disclaimers before. You put on that mumbly voice. Not available.
3: I didn't mumble.
1: No, you don't. But normally you put on that mumbly voice. So. Linda has her own podcast. It's called, wait, I'll bet I remember the name. The Rogue Recap.
3: I'm impressed, Mr. Simone. The Rogue Recap. I'm sure you listen every day.
1: Yeah, I haven't heard the latest episode. When does it come out?
3: Every day.
1: Oh, every day? Every day? Oh, my God.
3: You're doing great.
1: Okay, The Rogue Recap. You can hear it on iHeart. You can hear my podcast on iHeart. If you're a big star, let's say you're getting a fight somewhere, and you start yelling at somebody, nowadays, people will take out their phone and record it. You'll be all over the news. Ooh, look how he was yelling at the cashier. Ooh, that looks bad. But the queen of this is Selma Blair. It's one thing to get in a little bit of a fight with somebody on the airplane, but she slugs one flight attendant. All right, now that's bad enough. You're punching a flight attendant. That's bad enough. The other one, she bites. What do you think is wrong with her? What do you think she was like?
3: So first of all, I have to be honest. When I saw the story, the first thing I thought was, it's got to be a Babylon Bee or an Onion story. This cannot be real. No one is doing this. This is very odd. But the idea that it was real, and then they said she was removed from the plane. She tried to open the door. She's trying to get off the plane. She's in some kind of medical event.
1: Is that what she's claiming? That it was a medical thing?
3: That's what her people are claiming. I don't think she's claiming anything. I mean, it's like anything else. Like when you disappear and no one knows where you are, a la Tallarico, people start making up stories about where you are because nobody knows what's going on and nobody knows what to say.
1: Yeah, it says she was screaming maniacally. I guess they came up with the medical thing because she had to be placed in a restraint. You know, that's pretty bad when they got to tie you up to take you off the plane.
3: But what is going on with these people? I mean, I get on the plane. I will tell you a true story this weekend.
1: Oh, please. You're worse. I'd rather deal with her.
3: Listen, take it easy. Oh, yeah. Jason's laughing. He's like, I like that one. This weekend.
1: This woman's a pleasure.
3: I was at a football game, a kid's football game. Okay. And the parents of the other team were not very nice and started fighting each other. Not our families, not our team. They started fighting each other in the parking lot in front of the children because The mother of one child, the kid was running out in front of the car and she said, oh, be careful. And the other mom goes, don't tell my son what to do. I'm like, okay, so she's literally saying, be careful, don't get hit by a car. And they start freaking out. They all jump her. The husband's got to get involved. I'm like, what is happening? Like, I feel like everyone is just on a tipping point at all times, losing their mind at any given moment.
1: Yeah.
3: They're out of their minds.
1: It's not just you. It's a lot of people. You're right.
3: Are you all right?
1: No.
3: Listen, I only raise my voice and get loud with people when it's absolutely necessary.
1: No, you're right. But it's like
4: no, it's bad enough she has to take Sean's barbs. Now you're piling on.
3: No, that's
4: you're
3: tough
4: enjoying
3: room.
4: It.
1: I'm only the guest host. I can't pick on her. But it was like The Sopranos with Janice Soprano punching the other woman at the.
3: Oh my God! I forgot about that.
1: Yeah. So this Selma Blair, it said the one flight attendant ended up in the hospital. That's how badly she attacked him. One ended up in the hospital. One of them was bitten on the hand, suffered a cut, but I would check for rabies on that.
3: Who is biting people? Like, well, it's so odd. It's just odd. The whole thing is weird.
1: Yeah. The stewardesses, the flight attendants, medical attention. The actress who had a service dog with her on the plane was met at the hospital by... You want a doctor? Your doctor to meet? No, she was met by her lawyer at the hospital. So she was smart enough to, in the ambulance, call the lawyer to meet him at the hospital. Selma Blair, you think we'll ever see her again?
3: Absolutely not.
1: Yeah. I don't know. I don't know how you get out of this one.
3: You don't.
1: You think she was on drugs or something? Or you got to be.
3: I think she was definitely on something. I think that's the problem. Everybody's popping these pills all the time.
1: Yeah.
3: And then they're like, oh, it's prescription. I'm like, from who? Dr. Doolittle, what are you doing? Stop taking drugs.
1: Not a good look. Not a good look. Now let's take some calls. Let's go to Barbara in Texas. Barbara, welcome to the Sean Hannity Show.
5: Hi, Mark. Nice to talk to you.
1: Thank you.
5: I wanted to say I would be the last person to tell you how to do your job because I listen to all...
1: That means she's about to tell me how to do my job. Yeah, go ahead.
5: No. I would never, but...
1: Except for now. You'll make an exception.
5: Complains about gas prices.
1: Yeah.
5: Tell them if they hate them so bad, if they vote for the left, then these prices are here forever. President Trump is trying to rid us of a horrible scourge that no one else has had the nerve to do.
1: Yeah, no. That the yelling and screaming. Look at Donald Trump has raised the price of gas to $4.50. If we were up to the Democrats, it'd be $10. They would actually want $10 gallon gas because they want you to force you into an electric car.
5: Power.
1: Yeah.
5: It won't go away. And how would they like it in the future years if in our building codes we had to include a bomb shelter because Iran got a nuke? And I just, that old word transitory that the Democrats used, that was a lie, these prices are truly transitory. They will go away. And we have to make some sacrifice for world peace.
1: Yeah, no, it's 22 days till the midterms. The day after the midterm, the prices will plunge. Iran will get blown to smithereens. Everything will change in 23 days. In fact, midterms, it's a Tuesday night, 6 a.m. Wednesday. You expect the bombing of Iran to begin again. But thanks for calling, Barbara. You know, I'm watching these, sometimes I watch that crazy morning show and, those MSNBC clowns and they're on there yelling and screaming, he's got to end this Iran war. Well, first of all, how would you end it? There hasn't been a shot fired like in a month. Nothing's happening. How would you, let's say you did end it. How would you notice? Nobody's shooting anything or anybody. Anyway, let's go to Jeff in Wyoming. Jeff, how you doing?
6: Hey, good afternoon, Mark. How are you doing today?
1: Let me check. Not bad.
6: Good. Awesome. Hey, I heard your interview with, the governor for New York. Just his name.
1: Bruce Blakeman.
6: Yes. So I've got a great idea. We've seen a lot of those great ads coming from Spencer Pratt's campaign, Hilton's campaign out of California.
1: Yeah.
6: Here's an idea that if you would pass along to his campaign, put up some billboards or advertisements and say, defeat Ron DeSantis from stealing our jobs, businesses, and people. Vote Blakeman. What do you think?
1: The truth? Yeah. Not so crazy about it. You could do a better ad than that. You could just say the only one that loves Kathy Hochul as governor is the moving companies. Something like that.
6: There you go.
1: All right. Thanks for calling, Jeff. Yeah, you know, DeSantis can't run again. He's term limited out. I don't know what he's going to do next, but
3: You don't know what he's going to do next?
1: DeSantis? No.
3: Yes, he's going to run for president.
1: Oh, good luck with that. I think he tried that once. That's not going to go so
3: Listen,
1: well.
3: I'm telling you right now, if Rubio doesn't run, then I think he's got a shot. If Rubio runs, forget about it.
1: It's a bad time. He's a young guy. It's a very crowded bench right now.
3: I agree with you.
1: He's got J.D. Vance. He's got Rubio. He's got Scott Bessent. He's got...
3: Scott Bessent's not running for president.
1: Oh, don't count him out.
3: No way, bro.
1: Ted Cruz is running.
3: Ted Cruz for sure.
1: Got a lot of competition there. And then there's going to be these other people. Howard Lutnick's going to run.
3: Definitely not.
1: Oh, he is. He doesn't know it. I mean, he doesn't know he can't win. He's got no shot, but...
3: No way.
1: But he'll try. You're going to have you got a pretty strong cabinet there. They're all going to try something. Anyway, let's go to Will in Florida. Will, how you doing?
7: Man, I'm doing great. How are you?
1: Good.
7: I am on a tractor in the middle of North Florida cutting hay down, but I am feeling all the effects.
1: Wait a minute. You're in Florida cutting hay?
7: Oh, yes, sir.
1: Oh, I thought that's just like in, I didn't know they do that in Florida. They cut hay in Florida?
7: Yes, sir. We do.
1: Oh, okay.
7: On the regular.
1: All right.
7: Funny
1: thing is in the middle of Miami, but okay.
7: Yes, sir. So yeah. I stay busy.
1: Oh, that's good.
7: See, I have a reforestation business. But I guess my point is that I'm trying to get to is, yeah, all the farmers in Florida and throughout the Southeast are feeling this crunch on the gas.
1: Yeah.
7: And diesel. We are feeling this. No, Howard Lutnick does not need to run for any touch office, period.
1: No, I know, but he likes to run for everything.
7: I am 100% behind a Rubio or if we're going to go that direction with who's moving forward to carry on this Republican Party, DeSantis, Rubio, I'm great with. I am upset. I am upset because I feel like that we've jumped into all these things and put our country in all these situations. Yeah, not just by our choice. It's kind of a required thing. I am a military vet.
1: Yeah.
7: Served 21 years. I was in Iraq in 2003. So I get the necessity. But
1: what? What?
7: I'm trying to figure out where we go from here and how we bring it back to affordability. I'm a Republican.
1: Okay, but you got to remember a couple of things. One, the affordability crisis is not what the media is trying to convince you it is. It's not so bad. Wages are up and inflation is under control. It's not bad right now.
7: I'm an employer. I'm an employer also.
1: Yeah, gas prices are a little high right now, but that's a very temporary thing and they'll come.
7: Wait. What gas prices are up, are up, and everything that happens. This is a narrative that nobody wants to talk about.
1: All right, but they'll come crashing down after the Iran stuff is over. They'll come crashing down. Everything will be much better.
7: I'd love to believe that.
1: All right. Well, thanks for calling, Will. Once Iran is settled, they'll come crashing down. There'll be so much oil flowing. By the way, we never have to worry about the Strait of Hormuz ever again. As of about 5 months ago, pipelines are being built all over the place there so that oil will have 18 different ways out of all those Arab countries. Never again depending on the Strait of Hormuz. A lot of things will get settled very long term as a result of this action in Iran. So we should take a break and then we'll take some more calls. 800-941-SEAN is the number, 800-941-SEAN. Don't forget to watch Hannity every night, 9 o'clock, Fox News Channel. 30th anniversary of Hannity and Fox News. 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

0: welcome back to the Sean Hannity Show. It's Mark Simone here for Sean. He'll be back tomorrow. Now, a flag can say a lot of things that words can't. Now, we remember, we stand with you, you're not alone. 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Hey, it's the Sean Hannity Show. Mark Simone here for Sean. Linda, you're going to give us an update on a big story.
1: Yes. So thank you, Mark, for the time. So we have been following the story of Sergeant Snuggles. He's in

0: 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It's Sergeant Snuggles?
1: I think they call him Snuggles at home, but he's kind of gotten this sweet little nickname in this whole process.
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19: It's time to sign a deal. I'm Lisa Lucera, Fox News. President Trump reacting after Ukraine's President Volodymyr Zelensky says Russia is still striking Ukraine's energy facilities after the president claimed there was an energy ceasefire.
20: Zelensky and Putin have to get together and end that ridiculous war. This month they lost 32,000 people in that war, and it's ridiculous. So they have to get together and get it done.
19: The president made the comments before heading to Ohio for a campaign rally in support of Senator John Husted. This is a group of seven lawmakers on the Senate Foreign Relations Committee condemned President Trump's deal for to purchase diesel from Russia.
21: Calling on him to reverse course on the agreement, they say, runs directly counter to a 2022 congressional ban. Asserting in a statement Sunday that Congress made clear the U.S. should not import oil from Russia until it ends its aggression against Ukraine and ceases threats against our NATO allies. The statement signed by Republican Senators Susan Collins, Lisa Murkowski, Tom Tillis, and John Curtis, and Democrats Senators Jeanne Shaheen and Richard Blumenthal, the president's defenders, saying he's trying to bring prices down and has to make tough decisions.
19: Fox's Lillian Wu, Saudi Arabia investigating how its air defenses failed to intercept missiles and drones fired by an Iran-backed group. The attack on Riyadh Airport killed at least 13 people and wounded over 300.
22: Houthi rebels are now issuing a direct warning to foreign airlines against using Saudi airspace or airports inside the kingdom.
19: Fox's Trey Yingston, Tel Aviv. The Saudis are seeking more direct U.S. involvement in their fight against the Houthis. In a statement, the leader of Turkey condemning the attack on Saudi Arabia in the strongest terms. Wall Street stocks kicked off a busy week with mixed trading that kept the market near its all-time high. The Dow gained 195, the Nasdaq off 120, the S&P fell 4 points. 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

0: anybody else you want impeached while we're at it? 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
1: Hey, it's the Sean Hannity Show. Mark Simone here. What are you laughing at? I was paying attention.
2: Sometimes things are just funny, Mark.
1: Well, you think I wasn't listening? I'm listening.
2: You're always listening.
1: I'm right on top of everything.
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1: What time is it?
2: Exactly
1: anyway,
2: right.
1: It's the Sean Hannity Show. Mark Simone here for Sean. He'll be back tomorrow. The worst thing, if you're a big star and you're like getting a fight in public and yelling at somebody, it might get recorded. They might play it on Entertainment Tonight or something. Selma Blair, it's not just yelling at somebody. She's punching one stewardess, biting another. She's in restraints. She's been carried off a plane. This is not a good look. Listen to this sound. Listen to this.
3: Can you pull upstairs to other person? No! No!
1: If you just joined us, that's not the soundtrack from the movie Psycho. That is Selma Blair leaving a plane. What is that noise? She's getting tasered or something? What is?
2: No, I think it's the alarms going off because obviously they have to clear the area. They're dragging her off of this plane. She's being restrained.
1: Yeah.
2: And it's a hot mess. And we have the tape of the pilot also.
1: Right. Now, one thing about these pilots, you could have a maniac. They could be in a crash. Whatever it is, these pilots stay so calm. They talk like this. Got a maniac biting. Listen to the pilots.
4: Yeah, could you pass on to the folks at JFK? We'd like to have some medical personnel at the gates for a couple of the FAs involved in the passenger incident. They just need to get a couple things looked at.
5: Okay, I will pass that along. Just get an estimated patient count for me, please. How many ambulances will need?
4: No ambulances, just some medical personnel available for two flight attendants at the gate should be fine for that.
1: Yeah, see, that's how they talk, pilots. We have a nut on the plane biting people. They could never work as baseball announcers. Ball's going over the fence. It's a home run. But that's what you want. You want a pilot that stays calm. Hey, with us right now is the great Carol Roth, best-selling New York Times best-selling author two times. Her great book, You Will Own Nothing. She's a recovering investment banker. Let's see what she thinks about all of this. Carol Roth, how you doing?
6: I'm doing fine, Mark, and I want to say I have flown more than a million miles domestically over my lifetime, and I have yet to bite any flight attendants. I just want to go on record.
1: All right. I have, but it wasn't on a plane. No, I'm kidding. It's a joke. It's a joke.
6: I love it. I love it.
1: So what do you think, if you were her public relations person, how would you clear this up for her?
6: Well, so this is not the first time that we have had a Selma Blair issue on a plane. Now, I am very entrenched in pop culture, and I have a memory that can remember all kinds of stupid, useless items. And I remember, I think it was about 10 years ago, that there was another issue where I think they said she mixed alcohol with some, some prescription drugs and had some sort of a medical emergency on a plane. So I would imagine there's a confluence of a few different events. First of all, you know, it is reported that she suffers from multiple sclerosis, so she may have some sort of treatment that she takes from that. You know, she may be a nervous flyer. Whatever it is, all of those things together makes this now the second time that it's been reported that she's had some major issue on an airplane. And so I know flying is not fun these days, and I can understand, but if it's not for you, you need to find some sort of an alternate route because it's not okay for the people around you. It's not okay for the flight attendants. And by the way, the flight attendants try to get booked first class. I'm assuming she was in first class. They try to book first class so they don't have to work with the riffraff, and then this happens.
1: Well, hey, listen, a lot of people have aggravations, called TSA line, waiting in traffic. You get aggravated. But they don't go around punching people and biting people. I mean, what is she, a vampire? What? She's got to be a little nuts.
6: She's getting in character.
1: Oh. So you think she'll ever be in a work again? Ever be in anything ever again?
6: Yeah, I mean, listen, there are people who have done all kinds of, like, way worse things in Hollywood, right? And they're working all the time. So in the Hollywood, like, line of, like, how bad is this? It's not bad at all. Like, in real people land, like, this is horrible, and we would hide our face and, you know, get shamed and never get a job again and whatnot. In Hollywood, it's like, oh, this is just kind of like a normal day, right?
1: Yeah, okay. All right. Well, you're usually right about these things. Hey, we played this clip before. The woman running for mayor in L.A., she's using the word genocide. They throw around this word, genocide, genocide, genocide. They don't even know what it means. She didn't know what it meant. How did this start with this ridiculous genocide use?
6: So this is very deeply personal for me as a Jewish woman. This is something that is very frustrating because, you know, being a Jew, the Jewish people lost a third of our people during the Holocaust, during a real genocide. And to this day, the population is still not back to where it was before the Holocaust. And after October 7th, when Hamas invaded a peaceful festival, it would be like, you know, a terrorist marching into Lollapalooza or Burning Man, killing innocent partygoers, going around to people's kibbutzes and killing families, killing babies, raping women. Israel decided that they were going to fight back, as they should. And they were going directly after Hamas. They were going after the terrorists. They were doing everything they could to let civilians know to get out of the way, where the bombs were going to be, to try to be careful about this. And the idea that so many people are throwing around this propaganda term that's so hurtful to the Jews and trying to make Jewish people and Israel the bad guys, it's not even, like, I can't even use the word disgusting, it's pure evil. And when you get somebody like this candidate for LA mayor who's throwing around the word and then asked what it means, she cannot say what it means, because if she does, you will know that it's not a genocide, because anyone with common sense knows that that's not the case. But she refuses to do that because she wants to be able to spread the terrorist propaganda and not have any consequences.
1: Yeah. Hey, this El Sayed in Michigan, this guy's not going to get elected, is he?
6: You know, it's, again, going back to common sense and where we are as a country, it's so frustrating. You would just say, this couldn't be possible. I mean, he's on the news saying that his family's not part of the Muslim Brotherhood, and his sister's coming out on social media saying, yeah, we are. What are you talking about? Of course we are. The fact that it's even a possibility that he's even in contention, it goes back to the author Gad Saad. He has this great book called Suicidal Empathy. And I feel like we have all of these people who are running around with no common sense, with this quote-unquote suicidal empathy, trying to show that they're good people, and they're destroying our country in the process.
1: Yeah. And what about his buddy Hassan Piker? You know, years ago, not even that long ago, if you said something really racist or crazy anti-Semitic, you'd be canceled. That would be the end of you. Well, why is that turned around? Why is it now okay for Hassan Piker?
6: Well, it goes back to the propaganda that has been spread, and we know there have been reports. We know that some of this is tied back to Russia. We know some of it's tied back to China. We know some of it's tied back to, you know, other countries that are not friendly to us throughout the Middle East, that they're pushing this propaganda. And again, people who want to be seen as, you know, the good people, this is the new part of the woke movement. But again, it's from no moral center. It doesn't make any sense. You see, you know, LGBTQ people who would be absolutely, you know, killed and beaten in many of these places that Hassan Piker supports, all of a sudden going around and supporting those countries or supporting terrorists. It's just, you want to shake people and go, you know, why is common sense so uncommon these days? So it's become in vogue to do that. The other problem is that you do have all of these bots and all of these people from all over the world that are filtering into social media. They're filtering into YouTube and into TikTok and into X and whatnot. And so they're boosting the popularity of people who have very anti-American values. And because it's a way for them to get monetized and get to more money, these personalities that have no morality and will say anything just lean into that because, you know, they can make a buck from it. And it's unfortunate, but, you know, that's the reality. And we just need more good people to stand up and call them out.
1: Yeah. We're talking with Carol Roth now. Chuck Grassley, how old is he? He's like 112. He wants to run again?
6: Minimum. There was this great tweet that basically said that he was preparing paperwork to run again for office, and that, you know, he would be some insane age by the end of his term. And, you know, one, it's crazy that that's even something that can happen in this country. But the worst part for me, Mark, isn't even that. It's that if he did run again, even if he was completely senile, he wouldn't be the worst member of Congress far.
1: Yeah.
6: Like, I could name off the top of my head, like, a good dozen people that are way worse than somebody who has absolutely no idea what's going on. And that's what we're up against. It's like, do you vote for somebody who's competent and evil, or do you vote for someone who has absolutely no idea what's going on? And I feel like today, having absolutely no idea what's going on is the better option.
1: Grassley is 93. So at the end of his term, he'd be 99. You can't be in the Senate at 99, can you?
6: A sprightly 99. He's going to be a full of vigor 99. Now listen, it's not always about age, right? Charlie Munger, I think, was like 99 when he was still doing stuff with Berkshire Hathaway, and Warren Buffett's, you know, in his like 93, 94 era, something like that. But even he's now, you know, stepped down from running Berkshire Hathaway. But that's the exception. It's not the rule. And at some point, you would think, again, you would want people to maybe have some sort of, you know, a competency test. But I feel like the testing needs to go further. It needs to be testing about American values, about American knowledge. You know, are you, you know, with it, or are you senile? I feel like there should be like several different hoops that people have to jump through, because at this point, you know, you could pick anybody off the street and they would be better than some of the people that we have in Congress. And certainly, as you talked about in Michigan, some of the people who are running.
1: Yeah, definitely. Well, Carol Roth, great talking to you. Tell everybody where they can follow you or watch you or whatever.
6: Best place to get me is on X at Carol J.S. Roth.
1: Carol J.S. Roth on X. I still call it Twitter.
6: It is Twitter. Oh, and I also have a newsletter at carolroth.com/news if you like the economic wonky stuff.
1: Yeah, no, we like that stuff. Very important stuff. All right, well, Carol Roth, and get her book, You Will Own Nothing. Hey, that guy is gone, by the way, that came up with that, right? Klaus Gruber?
6: So he is gone, but his footprint stays. He has, you know, family members and his disciples who are highly entrenched there that are not letting the You Will Own Nothing mantra go and the WEF power go. The global elite still are pushing to soak up everything and try to make you their servants and their serfs. And so you need to push back by owning as much as possible.
1: Yeah. That's just talking about Davos, that World Economic Forum. Hey, that kind of proves the socialists, the Democrats, they don't really hate the billionaires as long as they're crazy socialists, like those Davos people.
6: If they serve their purpose,
1: yeah.
6: You know, they, of course they don't hate them. And by the way, they don't hate them at all. They're a Trojan horse to come after the middle class. They're just an easy one to put out there for everyone to go, okay, let's pass this law against the billionaires. And they go, ha ha, we tricked you. And then it's a bait and switch. And guess what? Then they're coming after, you know, Mr. and Mrs. Middle Class.
1: All right. Well, that's why you got to get the book, You Will Own Nothing, and follow Carol Roth on I was going to say Twitter, on X. Follow her on X.
6: Whatever platform you want to follow.
1: All right. Thanks for being with us. Take care. Hey, it's Mark Simone. It's the Sean Hannity Show. We'll take some calls next. 1-800-941-SEAN is the number. Sean will be back tomorrow on the Sean Hannity Show.
0: While the mainstream media is asleep at the wheel, Hannity Watch is on the job, bringing you the news no one else can. 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
8: 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Now, he worked his way up to the rank of detective, and he answered the call after September 11th, serving at Ground Zero in the many months that followed. In 2022, sadly, he was diagnosed with multiple cancers tied to his heroic service. 5 months later, he sadly passed away. 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

0: Hey, welcome back. It's the Sean Hannity Show. Mark Simone here for Sean. He'll be back tomorrow. 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Hey, well, we don't really have time to take calls. We'll wait till after the break. I'll take a call then. We'll get back to Selma Blair. Do you know that in 2016, also carried off a plane, screaming and yelling like a nut, taken away in an ambulance? What does this woman have to do to get on the no-fly list? Wouldn't you think she'd qualify for it by now?
1: I think it's a little strange. I'm concerned. You know, I forgot about the fact that she was diagnosed with MS. I'm wondering if she has prescription medication that's messing up with her first-class champagne service. I don't know.
0: I don't know.
1: A little odd.
0: We'll take a look at it coming up. Mark Simone here. Sean will be back tomorrow.
2: The University of Arizona is lifting activity suspensions for most of its fraternities. I'm Matt Mattinson, KNST News. Last week, the school imposed the temporary pause while it investigates reports of misconduct within the chapters. The frats were required to meet with the dean of students before returning to a good standing. Multiple reports say around a handful of fraternities still have the activity suspension. A hiker is recovering after being rescued in Sabino Canyon. The Pima County Sheriff's Department says it happened yesterday. Yesterday, when first responders were called to the Hutches Pool area, that's where they found a 48-year-old man with a possible broken ankle. Multiple agencies were called to help assist with the rescue. The hiker was taken to a local hospital. Tucson gas prices are slightly lower as the week gets started. Data from AAA shows that the average price for a gallon of regular is $4.55, a penny less than yesterday, but is a 7-cent increase compared to last week. I'm Matt Mattinson, KNST AM 790. Tucson's most stimulating talk.
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8: 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The NFL serving up the Bills and Rams from SoFi Stadium in Inglewood, California tonight to finish up Week 5. The Cowboys hiring former Browns head coach Mike Pettine as a new senior assistant defensive coach. UCLA quarterback Nico Iamaliava is expected to miss the rest of the season with that knee injury suffered in their victory over Oregon. The Bruins currently at number 12 in the coaches' poll. I'm Frank Aaron.
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12: Think your area code is random? Think again. Back in 1947, when AT&T developed the North American numbering plan, area codes were carefully assigned with rotary phones in mind. The busiest cities got the quickest combinations to dial, requiring less spinning and less time to complete a call. That's how New York landed iconic 212, Los Angeles got 213, Chicago received 312, and Philadelphia was given 215. Efficient combinations built for places expected to handle huge call volumes every day. Less populated regions often got higher number combinations because they were expected to handle fewer calls. Today, with push-button phones, that system no longer matters, but those original area codes still carry a certain cachet, a reminder of when calling meant dialing one slow spin at a time. Matt Murphy, Fox News.
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1: Thank you, Scott Shannon. Mark Simone here for Sean Hannity. Sean will be back tomorrow. Normally you hear me on WOR here in New York, or you can hear me on iHeart. My podcast is there. We'll take some calls. 800-321-0710 is the number. 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Hey, welcome back. It's the Sean Hannity Show. So Kamala Harris, she acts like she's running. She's the number one front runner for Democrats. But the husband, Doug Emhoff, reportedly is telling everybody he does not want her to run for president. Now, why wouldn't you want your wife to run for president? Well, who knows what this Doug Emhoff is up to? You know, when you run for president, boy, there's a lot of magnifying glasses that come out and they take a look at every inch of everything. Oh, who knows? Like, Doug Emhoff doesn't want her to run. Linda, you think she listens to the husband?
2: I think it's a big strategy because I don't think she wants to run. I think this is like her cover. Like, well, I have to do what's best for my family and I've put them through a lot.
1: Well,
2: so it's a nice cutaway for her. Makes her, you know, walk away in a little bit of dignity.
1: That could be. Now, she does want to run, but she knows that she's a babbling idiot and sounds like a moron when she runs. So maybe she knows, you know, it's like some people know, I'm not a good dancer. I don't get up and dance at the wedding. You know, some people know what not to do.
2: But don't you feel that way about a lot of the candidates right now? I mean, I felt this way about Booker the other night. I feel this way about Letitia James against Sarita. I feel this way now about Kamala. I feel this way about this, you know, Nithya Raman. I mean, AOC. Anytime any of these Democrats are put into a position where they have to put words together into a sentence, it comes out like, oh, I don't have my cue cards. I don't have my people here.
1: Again, the exception would be Cory Booker. He doesn't know. You know, he thinks he's Obama. He thinks he's an incredible orator.
2: He's obnoxious.
1: Oh, he thinks he's on the next Obama. He doesn't realize Obama has an IQ of 180. Cory Booker, IQ of 80. He doesn't realize.
2: Maybe.
1: Big difference there. Katie Zakaria starts tomorrow, White House press secretary. This is not a fun job. You know, this, you think it's easy, this White House press secretary. Like, you show up around 1 o'clock, you do a briefing for a half hour. You got to get there like 5:30 in the morning. And you got to study every issue backwards and forwards, so you know every detail. Then you got to go talk to all the principals in that issue. Then you got to prepare. And it's not just this briefing. You know, there's more to the job than that. You got to be good at the podium. But then the rest of the day, you're in the press room with all these people. You got to play diplomat. And then, I don't know if you know this, but it's a 24/7 job. They call you every hour at home anytime anything happens. You know, like they bomb that Saudi Air Force base, you're going to get woken up at midnight or 2 in the morning Saturday, and the briefer will tell you what happened, not for 10 minutes, but for a half hour. So all weekend, all night, you're getting these calls, getting woken up. It's a tough, tough job, but she's got a good relationship with President Trump. She has had other jobs, spokesperson jobs in the administration. Trump Media, she's one of the managers of that. What, you give me a face. You don't like her? You know, it's crazy.
2: Oh, I actually like her a lot. I know her and we're friendly. I had a person I thought would be fantastic.
1: Oh, that's what it is. Who did you think?
2: If I tell you, you're going to hate it.
1: I already hate it. Who do you
2: I want a Brigitte Gabriel. She would have
1: I didn't hear that.
2: She would have shut Gabriel. Them down.
1: Well, then why don't you just get the Selma Blair to do it?
2: Oh.
1: Yeah.
2: Can't compare Selma Blair to Brigitte Gabriel.
1: No, you want somebody to shut him down. Yeah.
2: Oh, my God.
1: That'll shut him up. I would put Selma Blair in. Let her bite Kirsten Welker. Who's that annoying one? Caitlin Collins.
2: No, Caitlin Collins.
1: Let her bite Caitlin Collins. You know, if you bit Caitlin Collins, her expression still wouldn't change. She's already angry. Anyway, let's take a call or two. Let's go to Roy, Baltimore, Maryland. Roy, how you doing? Welcome to the Sean Hannity Show.
3: Hey, Mark, thanks for letting me get on and doing a great job today. I really appreciate that. So I haven't heard anybody mention this all day today, so I thought I needed to call in and let everybody know. But 29 years ago today at 5:30 p.m. this afternoon, a really great man I got to meet once died in a plane crash, John Denver.
1: Oh, yeah, John Denver. Oh, I knew him. He was a friend of mine. He was a great guy. A little more wild than you would imagine. He was quite a fun guy in real life, John Denver. I mean, in a good way.
3: He was a great guy. I met him in a drugstore in Aspen once. He's a really great guy. It broke my heart when he died.
1: Yeah. Now, what was the deal? He was a pilot. He was flying stuff, but he was probably going way beyond his skill level, flying
3: some experimental plane.
1: Yeah.
3: The gas tank messed up and it crashed. What a shame. Oh, my goodness. What a shame.
1: Yeah. I'm trying to remember. Was it like a glider or something? He was some kind of strange plane.
3: Experimental plane of some kind he bought for somebody.
1: Yeah. He probably should have been flying that plane, but he was a wonderful guy.
3: Yeah.
1: John Denver.
3: It broke a lot of our hearts. He was a great guy. Anyway, I appreciate you letting me get on and say something about him.
1: Yeah, we like to mention him. Thanks for calling, Roy from Baltimore. Yeah, I hate to break it to you, but in today's world, when you say John Denver, half the world doesn't know who you're talking about anymore. You know, here at iHeart, you go downstairs, we got the top best number one top 40 music stations in the world. Everybody on the air is like 28, 29. If I said, hey, John Denver, they go, huh? But on the other hand, if I told you who they're playing, you're not going to know who they are. That's the way media is today. It's splintered up into so many different worlds. Let's go to Jim in Nashville, Tennessee. Jim, how you doing?
4: Good, Mark. Thank you for having me on. Mark, it's been a week or so, but it still kind of sticks in my craw that I heard Mom Donnie, you know, spend more time talking about the deaths of Muslims in the aftermath of October 7th than the brutal butchery that occurred and the loss that occurred on October 7th. And to me, that would be like some Allied dignitary coming out after World War II and saying, well, of course, we mourn the loss of Allied forces who died fighting the Nazis and the millions of Jews and others who died, who were brutally butchered in the camp,
1: yeah,
4: and non-combatants, et cetera. But then continuing on, we also got to mourn the Nazi soldiers who, after all.
1: Yeah, no, he always does that. That's a Mom Donnie thing. Whenever he does something good, or you think he's doing something good, or he tries to do something noble, 1 second later, he does the most disgusting thing. You remember when he signed that bill fighting terrorism? And then he takes the pen and hands it to the lawyer for the terrorist. I mean, it's just crazy. He's snubbing Columbus Day. We have three different Columbus Day parades in New York. He snubbed all of them, gotten rid of all. He wouldn't show up in any of them. But then he made a video, a pro-Italian video, and he said, let me praise a great Italian-American. Now, who do you think he picked? Joe DiMaggio? Frank Sinatra? No, he picked this, I don't even know who this person is, this crazy congressman who's got ties to all kinds of left-wing socialists. He happens to be Italian. He was investigated by the FBI for ties to the International Communist Party. This is the Italian. He picks out Vicky Palladino, the councilwoman. Says, of all the great Italian men and women, this is who he wants to praise on Columbus Day. And, you know, there's a 2020 social media post. Mom Donnie giving the finger to the Christopher Columbus statue in Queens where he lives. Absolutely disgusting. Let's go to Lee in Ohio. Lee, how you doing? President's coming there today. Lee?
5: Thank you so much for taking my call, Mark.
6: Yeah.
5: I just wanted to let you know, I personally appreciate what Donald Trump's done over in Iran, and I would like to remind your listeners that the reason that they can complain right now about the high cost of gasoline is because we're not black and crispy right now.
1: Meaning?
5: Meaning Iran, if they had gotten nuclear
1: bombs. Oh, I see what you mean. Well, yeah, of course. No, that was the reason for going to Iran. If you have uranium and you're going to use it for peaceful commercial purposes, you enrich it to about 20%. They had it enriched to 60%, which is way beyond what you'd need. And once you get to 90%, it's a nuclear weapon. So they saw them getting to 60%. That means they were about 2 or 3 weeks away from getting to 90%. And the problem is, once they have nuclear weapons, it'd be pretty much impossible to go to war with them, because they'd use the nuclear weapons most likely on Israel. So you had to stop them before they got it, and there was no choice there. And remember when they say President Trump, he promised no more wars. No, he didn't. He never promised that. He said no unnecessary wars. And you got to remember, if you check the speeches of Donald Trump for the last 40 years, he every year said that he would go into Iran and get rid of their evil terrorist government. He always said he would do this. Anyway, let's go to Barry in Florida. Barry, how you doing?
7: Hey, Mark. Hey, Linda, thanks so much for taking my call this afternoon.
1: Yes.
7: Hey, about the presidential election, I don't think DeSantis is going to go up against, which I think is going to be Vance and Rubio. I think, because he even said he mistakenly went with Trump, running against Trump, and I don't think he's going to do it. I think, I don't know how Cruz is going to run against his buddies, because are all of them buddies? Why would Cruz run against
1: Vance? Oh, Cruz loves being in the debates, and he's very good in those debates. He's good to have around. He's But you make a good point, Barry. Thanks for calling. DeSantis, this is not the year to run. Yeah, go make some money for a couple of years. You can run in 4 years. Rubio may not run. Who knows? But I keep hearing he'd like to go make a lot of money before running. Let's go to Barry in Virginia. Barry, how you doing?
8: Yo, doing just fine. You know, I'd like to bring up a couple of issues really quick. One thing is, you never hear anyone talking about the Pledge of Allegiance, you know?
1: Yeah.
8: Pledge of Allegiance to the flag, to the Republic, for which it's...
1: Well, we don't need you to do the whole thing. It's only a three-hour show, but go ahead. What's the next thing?
8: Right, right. And another thing, the reason there's so much hatred and anger and killing and warring is because they took away telephones. Remember when you was talking to somebody on a phone?
1: I got my phone right here. What are you talking about?
8: Damn. You could slam that phone down, and it relieved all that tension, and everything was peaceful after that.
1: Did you ever slam the phone down?
8: Oh, I had a phone slammed on me many times.
1: Yeah, you. But I'm talking about normal people.
8: Yeah.
1: Who slams a phone down?
8: You can't do it anymore. All you can do is click, and there's no satisfaction. There's no release of anger in it.
1: Well, you could slam your phone down. You're going to have to get a new case every so often, but you could slam it down.
8: Hey, I love you guys. I listen to you every day. Keep spitting out the truth.
1: All right. So let me guess. It's happy hour there?
8: Oh, it's happy
1: hour. Yeah, I can tell. Yeah. Little moonshine?
8: No, Heineken.
1: Oh, all right. Well, you are their best customer. Don't ever stop, because the stock will drop if you stop. Anyway, thanks for calling. Take care. We'll take some more calls. 800-941-SEAN is the number. 800-941-SEAN. Mark Simone here. Hey, make sure you follow me on Instagram. Mark Simone NYC at Instagram. 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It's the Sean Hannity Show. 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

0: Welcome back to the Sean Hannity Show. Mark Simone here for Sean. 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They're ahead of crime in real time. Do we have time for a call? Maybe. Super quick. Sean in Illinois. Sean, what'd you want to say?
1: Hey, great show, guys. We're from Southern Illinois, so we're miles and miles apart from Chicago and their policies. But what I had real quick.
0: This is your idea real quick?
1: Yeah, the Selma Blair deal, the screaming. If you look up a mountain lion screaming, it sounds identical.
0: Oh, well, let's take a listen. You have Selma Blair screaming? It's the shower scene in Psycho. That's what it is. That's Selma Blair getting off a plane. Most people get off, say, thank you very much. Enjoyed the flight. She's screaming like a maniac. This is not the end of this story. There'll be more coming.

0: retirement. We are standing at a very critical inflection tipping point, and the countdown ends Tuesday, November the 3rd. 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
13: Deep concerns from some Arizona sheriffs. I'm Brad Siegel, KNST News. The Arizona Sheriffs Association is raising concern about the Santa Cruz County Sheriff's Office response to protests linked to border wall construction. KNST's Wendy Swanson has more.
14: In a letter issued Friday, the association's president, David Klaus, says state and federal law enforcement agencies have requested assistance for incidents alleging violence, threats, and criminal conduct. But the association alleges the Santa Cruz office has declined to assist, even when those incidents involve violence. The letter goes on saying sheriffs are charged with preserving the peace, among other things, regardless of whether the incident occurs near a federal operation. Santa Cruz County sits on Arizona's southern border. Wendy Swanson, KNST News.
13: A federal judge is sending a racial discrimination lawsuit against the Arizona Cardinals and owner Michael Bidwell to NFL arbitration. Former coach Don Shumpert and former executive assistant Kendra Hogue filed a joint lawsuit alleging race discrimination, retaliation, and wrongful termination. The judge ruled the employment contracts require the claims to be settled through league arbitration rather than in the courts. The Cardinals deny the allegations. Tucson gas prices slightly lower as the weekend started. AAA data shows the average price for a gallon of regular is $4.55. That's about a penny less than yesterday, but a 7-cent increase compared to last week. I'm Brad Siegel, KNST AM 790, Tucson's most stimulating.
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0: What's happening? Gary Lewis with you. You loving this fall weather all over the valley, southern Arizona? 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I know it's crazy to say you miss the sunshine, but we love this stuff. It's because it's paradise 95% of the time. Gary Lewis with you. It is your afternoon addiction. 550 KFYI in Phoenix. 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What's happening? Watching? Appreciate it. Thank you. Chat away. So it was, you know, normally on Mondays, nobody likes to wake up Monday morning to go to work. I mean, you might love your job. I love my job. People are like, oh, it's Monday. Oh, it's Monday. Right? You don't like it. But then all of a sudden, as I wake up early to wake up my boys to get them ready to take them to school and everything else, I see, because I go right to my phone to start on show prep for you, and I see that it finally happened. Ilhan Omar's house was raided. Ilhan Omar, the Somali naturalized citizen that hates this country, who would love to turn us into Somalia, and she's as corrupt as the eye can see and everything else. And she finally got raided. And I'm like, okay, why is this happening? And I'll get into that because there's more details that are just coming out. And look, there's a lot wrong with Ilhan Omar, okay? She married her freaking brother and then conveniently got divorced to become a citizen and to get here legally and all this other stuff. I mean, it's just a mess. It's a mess. And then she's got ties to all the Minnesota fraud. Her sister has ties to the feeding the children scandal and fraud that was. There's so much that is going on, right? And then, of course, she claims she was worth, or she was valued. She was broke, she said. I have no money. Matter of fact, I have negative. I'm worth negative because I have to pay back college debt and loans. And all of a sudden, she and her husband, they're worth $30 million tied to some winery that doesn't even exist or make wine and stuff like that. And then, oh, no, wait, that was an accounting error. Oh, okay. So she gets raided. And just so you remember, again, it's not Trump's Department of Justice. It's not Trump's FBI. Matter of fact, the Biden regime was actually investigating Ilhan Omar. Did you know that? They were investigating Ilhan Omar for all of her problems. A judge was given evidence, and the judge signed off on the warrant. That's how it works. But of course, the spin is there by the left media and all the Democrats that this is right before an election and Trump going after his enemies and blah, blah, blah. I was rich, by the way. Trump going after his enemies. The guy the Democrats tried to not only throw in prison, but kick off the ballot. Remember that? They tried to say he can't actually be a presidential candidate in Colorado and other states. These people are insane, but they fight to win. And until our people do that, we're going to be stuck with a bunch of wimps, rhinos, and whatever, if they do even win. So anyway, I thought, before I get to you more on the raid, I thought this was pretty good. This is from 2022 when Trump was raided, right? Mar-a-Lago was raided. Like, I don't feel bad for this. You had feds going in Melania Trump's underwear drawer, right? They're in her they're feeling through her underwear. Can you imagine, by the way, the amount of gold underwear Melania has? Gold plated. Oh, yeah. So you have all this stuff going on. They're raiding Mar-a-Lago. Do you know what the Democrats' reaction was when they raided Trump? Nobody's above the law. You do it to Ilhan Omar, judge signs off on it, given evidence, and it's fascism. It's what a dictator does. Let me go back to 2022 when Trump was raided in Mar-a-Lago. Melania's underwear drawer was raided. Ro Khanna, the crazy leftist, I'll say whatever it takes to get elected, congressman from California.
1: I have. It's obviously a very serious matter. I know President Trump issued a very lengthy defensive statement. But look, the FBI doesn't just go in unless a judge signs off on a search warrant.
0: Oh.
1: That means they have some probable evidence about possible wrongdoing.
0: Really? So that couldn't work here with Ilhan Omar. Granted, does it not take much to get a judge to sign off on a warrant? You need a corrupt judge? I don't. Because look, what did Trump have? He was the president. He could declassify whatever the hell he wanted. They didn't find anything there. It was all for show to try to turn the public against President Trump. Is it all for show here? I don't know. It wasn't like people kicked down the door, by the way, of Ilhan Omar's house. It's not like they got their flashlights and guns like they did at Mar-a-Lago when the Biden regime and the Merrick Garland regime at the Attorney General of DOJ, that they coordinated with CNN to be there when it happened. So why are they doing this? What's going on? Well, this had just come out minutes ago from the New York Post. A raid on her home. A raid on Ilhan Omar's Washington, D.C. home signifies law enforcement has already amassed compelling evidence of criminal activity and are nearing the end of a long investigation, a source told the New York Post. Now, is this the October surprise? I don't think they're going to get any word out yet. It'd be cool if there were leaks, right, what they found. Would that influence people to vote a certain way? It says here, the most likely scenario multiple people claimed is that immigration cops are looking into a long floated rumor that Ilhan Omar is actually 1 year older than she has long claimed to be. A tiny detail that may put her citizenship in jeopardy. Now, look, illegal is illegal. If that's wrong and they're going back to what her dad did, filling out paperwork, you know they're going to cry. If this is really what it is, besides all the other ties to Ilhan Omar and everything else, and if this is what they're basing this on, now I would love to see, no matter what, her kicked out, but they're going to go, oh, it was just an error. Was it? Was it? A former assistant U.S. attorney, Jonathan Fahey, told the Post, the big picture here is a federal judge in Washington, D.C., signed off on a search warrant. That means there's probable cause that a federal crime was committed. And there would be evidence that crime in the area to be searched, which in this case was Representative Omar's home. Now, here's the thing. If it's just one thing like that, why would they be carrying out boxes and boxes of evidence? So I think it's got to be a lot more than that. They raided her home early in the morning. They took boxes out. They had labels on it. They knew exactly what they were looking for, obviously. A statement put out by the DOJ said this enforcement action is part of an ongoing federal investigation. There were agents carrying out boxes from her home to government vehicles. One was white, one marked with a pink X. How about that? Okay, so we have that. Now, again, Jonathan Fahey said, for a D.C. judge to sign off on something that's 20 years old, you have to say you believe there is current evidence of the crime in her house. A judge must have been very convinced. So that's all we know. That's what some people have said. The feds have been very, very quiet about what they expect to find. I remember Tom, I think we played the soundbite of Tom Homan a month ago where he said, we are investigating her. Omar claims she received automatic U.S. citizenship in 2000 at the age of 17. She was granted minor age children of naturalized parents. They fled to America in 1995 from Somalia. In 2019, a concerned citizen and a Minnesota local, A.J. Kern, was the first to publicly call attention to Omar actually being 18 or 19 in the year 2000. If she was older than 17 at the time, as some believe, she would have not been eligible for citizenship through her parents. 2 days after this guy, A.J. Kern in Minnesota, released a viral video about Omar's alleged real age, her birth certificate, her official birth year on the Minnesota Legislative Reference Library's website, was revised from 1981 to 1982, according to this guy, who pointed to archived versions. Uh-oh, it shows the change. Congressional records today claim she's born in October of 82, making her 17. One source confirmed to the New York Post that naturalization fraud has a 10-year statute of limitations. So it really would be a big deal if they lied about that just to get her in here. She shouldn't be here. See you later. Fahey, the former U.S. attorney, said a federal judge saw something that said, we believe there's evidence of a crime that'll be found in the house, and presumably it would be something that's not just a crime beyond the statute of limitations. There could be new crimes committed that stem from that previous fraud. And Ilhan Omar has never publicly produced a birth certificate. She said paperwork was destroyed in Somalia. So we have to take her word for this? So, you know what? I'm glad this happened. I'm glad. Why? Because we've been wanting this for a long time. I hope something comes of it. I do. I hope something really big comes of it. One more thing about this. Did you hear what the feds have called? They have a code name. They have a code name for this case. Do you know what they've named this investigation, like the operation? Do you know what they named it? I'm going to tell you. Coming back. I have so much more to get to you as well. Garrett Lewis with you. It is your afternoon addiction.
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0: Gary Lewis with you. It is your afternoon addiction. It's a good Monday. Not always a good Monday because people are like, I want the weekend to be longer. But it was a good Monday because Ilhan Omar was finally rated. I hope something comes of this. It should. It's amazing the stupidity. Democrats never, ever stop wanting to be stupid. And I'll get to that more in a second. That involves an Arizona Democrat. So let me get this to you. So do you? What was the code name for the investigation? What was it called by the feds? I'm going to give you a hint. Ilhan Omar had this gaffe. Do you remember this?
24: The last time the Alien Enemies Act was invoked, it was used to detain and deport German, Japanese, Italian immigrants during World War XI.
0: 11.
24: Oh, two. Sorry.
0: Well, there's that. Apparently, Fox News is reporting, the Washington Post has this story that the feds are calling this investigation into her Operation World War 11. That was a soundbite from her from January of 2025. So that's when that happened. That's just so good. Of course, here we go.
1: Sorry, I already heard it, Garrett. World War 11.
0: Come on.
1: Hilarious.
0: Come on.
1: Love you.
0: Love you too. Thank you very much. Right? Thank you. So I can't play the other talkbacks just yet because some of them have inappropriate comments. We'll just do that. We'll just do that. We'll leave that there. So, by the way, Ilhan Omar wanted this. She was on the leftist show, radio show called The Breakfast Club, with the guy that calls himself Charlemagne the God. He's in the iHeart radio company. He's in the family. Anyway, apparently he must have asked her about being investigated, and this is what Ilhan Omar said. This is not today.
2: No, I mean, and I listen.
0: What?
2: Suggest all you want.
0: Okay.
2: Please investigate all you want, right? Like, to me, I'm not, I'm above the law.
0: Okay, so she said it. You heard it, right?
2: Please investigate all you want.
0: Please investigate
2: right?
0: all you want.
2: To me, I'm not, I'm above the law.
0: I'm not above the law. Please investigate me all you want. I am not above the law. So she was very actually nice and cordial when she said, please investigate me. So they did it. And yet the crazies are out there. They're out there in a big way. It's huge. It's huge. The Iranian regime plant, crazy cramps, Yasemin Ansari. She was very upset by this because she had to be, because all the Democrats were told, be upset. Yes, be mad. Be mad. There she is. Crazy cramps. She tweeted this. You ready for this genius stuff? This morning, Trump sent federal agents to raid a U.S. congresswoman's home. That's authoritarianism. Oh, God, is she stupid? She's either dumb. Is she that dumb? She's just a bad person. She's just a corrupt, lying, horrific person is what she is. Trump didn't say, hey, feds, go get him. They went to a judge. See, this is where Yasemin started. People like Yasemin, see, back during the China virus days, she was what, for a little bit, a councilwoman for Phoenix, which, oh, God bless you. And people like her didn't like when people like me would tell the truth about the COVID shot, about the masks not working, about the China virus scam that it was. She'd accused me of putting out misinformation. They called it misinformation because they didn't want to call it lies. It's misinformation. Yeah, what do you think this is? What do you think this is? This is what divides. She does this stuff and she can get away with it. I mean, she's no different than the news. But my gosh, she tweeted out that Trump sent federal agents to raid Ilhan Omar's home. He didn't do that. A judge signed off on the warrant based on the evidence given to him. Anything she says must never be taken seriously. It just can't. And then she went into it. Ilhan Omar came to the U.S. when she was a child. Was she? See, that apparently is one of the main questions, one of the main reasons this happened. Because it was put down that she was 17 so she could become a naturalized citizen with her parents for that in that route because her parents came here. But if it turned out she was already 18, then she lied and she couldn't do that. She later became an American citizen and was elected to Congress. Her story is an inspiration to millions. The American dream. But Trump and his fascist administration are hell-bent on silencing her and instilling fear in all of us. We won't let them. I stand with Ilhan Omar. That is Congresswoman Yasemin Ansari, the Iranian regime plant, the crazy, crazy cramps. Remember, she's the one that I call her crazy cramps if you don't know. She, yes, there you go. She wants women to have an extra 12 days a year paid off to deal with their period. Because she said at one point she was on the floor of a bodega in New York City. And I'm not downplaying that because now women are going to get all mad. And so, but other women, and tough women, listen to this show, to my show. They're like, I didn't get an extra time off. I didn't need that stuff. This is how it works, though. This is how it works. You have Yasemin lying again. Yet Yasemin forgot that Ilhan Omar did tweet out when President Trump was raided, no one is above the law. Hmm. Not looking good for Yasemin. Not at all. Speaking of these crazy Arizonans, Ruben Gallego at it again. Wait till you hear the person that Ruben Gallego has just endorsed. Oh, boy. That and Jerry Seinfeld, the great comedian and fellow Jew, Jerry Seinfeld, fellow Lonsman. He was getting heckled by a pro-Palestinian nutcase at a show. His response, chef's kiss. I have it for you coming up. Garrett Lewis with you. It is your afternoon addiction.
3: A ruling in a lawsuit targeting the Arizona Cardinals. I'm Brad Siegel, KNST News. A federal judge is sending a racial discrimination lawsuit against the Arizona Cardinals and owner Michael Bidwell to NFL arbitration. KNST's Matt Mattinson has more.
4: Former coach Don Shumpert and former executive assistant Kendra Hogue filed the joint lawsuit alleging race discrimination, retaliation, and wrongful termination. However, a U.S. district court judge ruled that employment contracts require the claims to be settled through league arbitration rather than in court. The Cardinals strongly deny the allegations and say they will prove the claims have no merit. Matt Mattinson, KNST News.
3: The University of Arizona is lifting activity suspensions for most of its fraternities. Last week, the school imposed the temporary pause while it investigates reports of misconduct within the chapters. The frats were required to meet with the dean of students before returning to good standing. Multiple reports say about a handful of fraternities still have the activity suspension. The alleged violations against some of the frats include hazing, drug and alcohol use, and creating an unsafe environment for students. I'm Brad Siegel, KNST, AM 790, Tucson's most...
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1: If you're hearing this, you should be concerned about the Asian longhorned beetle, an invasive species that's destroying our trees. 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
0: Look up, look down, look around, look up, look down, look around. In the trees and on the ground, 'cause the ALB must be found.
1: Some signs of the ALB are dime-sized holes on tree trunks, a sawdust-like material called frass, and the beetle itself, with a long black body and white spots.
0: Look up, look down, look around, look up, look down, look around. In the trees and on the ground, 'cause the ALB must be found.
1: Learn all the signs and how to report them at AsianLonghornedBeetle.com. 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
4: 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Thank you for making this your afternoon addiction. 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You're at the gym, you're walking the dog, you just don't want to hear your wife nag you, whatever it is. Or you could watch on the 550 KFYI YouTube channel. You could also chat about things we're talking about. I'm just talking back and forth with some of the chatterboxes in the chatterbox. So you could do that. I mean, think about this. If you get home, pour yourself a glass of wine, make yourself a cocktail, get open a beer, pop on YouTube, 550 KFYI on YouTube, and you can watch the show. It's better than anything else that's on TV. Unless it's an Islanders game. Then it's okay. Then it's all right. By the way, I happened to sneak out to Denver over the weekend for my older son's hockey games really quick. And he came out of the rink yesterday all excited because a former Islander was in the rink. They were playing basically at the community rink where the University of Denver plays hockey. And amazingly enough, they have the most hockey championships out of any college and university that's out there. They've won the most. So anyway, he comes out and goes, Dad, Brock Nelson is inside. Can you believe it? He was watching his little kid. He used to play for the Islanders. He's a great player. He's on the men's Olympic team, won the gold medal. He was traded to the Avalanche. It was a great trade. I still like him. He's a great Islander. So my son got in there, and he's just like, Brock Nelson's there. I'm like, all right, what? You went up to him, and I was proud of him, 13 years old, brave enough to go shake Brock Nelson's hand and say hi and get a picture. And I said, what'd you say to him? He said, I told Brock, you know, hey, man, I'm an Islanders fan. I've been following you for years. My 13-year-old telling a 34-year-old NHL that I've been following you for years. And Brock said, oh, that's cool. That's cool. You're an Islanders fan. Are you from there? And he says, no, my dad is. He brainwashed me to be an Islanders fan. Like, it's a good one, Gray. So then I go inside and I see Brock Nelson in there. He's actually walking out as I'm walking in. I said, hey, Brock, thanks for taking a picture with my kid. I appreciate it. He goes, oh, you're the guy that brainwashed his kid to be an Islanders fan. I'm like, yeah, it's the only way we can make that happen. So it was pretty good stuff. Pretty good stuff. So I'm proud of I'm proud of my boy for doing that. He did a good job. Who knows what the hell my youngest Harrison would have said. I can't even imagine. All right. So this is some good stuff right here. Jerry Seinfeld, I guess he's still doing comedy shows. I'd like to see him. Maybe, you know, rivaling my show live on YouTube could be reruns of Seinfeld, but only seasons 2 through 7. The first season was rough. Even some of the second was rough. 8 and 9 were a complete waste of time, except for the yada yada and Whatley converting to Judaism for the jokes. Other than that, everything was terrible. So Seinfeld's still doing it. And he is a big pro-Israel. He's Jewish like me. Big pro-IDF. He actually, you know, when people say Palestine, he goes, it doesn't exist. What's with this Palestine thing? It's not even really there. You know, he could have done that stuff. So anyway, he's on stage and there are people that pay money to sit down. They paid Jerry Seinfeld money to try to heckle them until they get thrown out. It's actually quite funny how he handles this. He's done this before. There were two of them. A woman and a man, and this is just part of it.
5: 22,000 Palestinians had children that were killed without just more money, and you're making jokes!
6: I'm racist. Jump aside. I'm into it.
4: Like, I even don't know if you can hear it. He goes, I'm racist. Huh? So she calls him racist. He goes, genocide. I'm into it. And that's what he said. Genocide. I'm into it. And the Jerry Seinfeld character, I don't think was very far off from him. Because it's just funny. And then he gets into it.
6: So
4: somebody mixed this down with the Seinfeld theme. You should be able to hear this.
6: So I'm going to find out how much your ticket was.
4: So he couldn't hear. He looked at the heckler and he said, I'm going to find out how much your ticket was and I'm going to send that money to Israel. These idiots. If you can't, okay, what do you? She was screaming, you're part of the, you believe the genocide, free Palestine, blah, blah, blah, blah, blah, blah, blah. And he's just messing with her, heckling her right back. You know, I will get that video. I'll share it. If it's easier to hear that way, I'll share the video. Give me a little bit. I'll share it on my Instagram and X at Garrett Lewis and on my Facebook at Garrett Lewis Radio. So like me and follow me. And at some point before the show is over, I'll make sure it's up there. Okay? I'll make sure it's up there. Now, let me get to one more dopey Dem that we have. And his name is Ruben Gallego. And, you know, I like to brand people as well because I think it's funny. I think it's effective. I think it's entertaining. Things like that. And I've decided to call Ruben Dumb Ruben, which I think actually it's not like, you know, it's not alliteration, but it still makes sense. Dumb Ruben. Because that's, you look at him, he's Dumb Ruben. He's Dumb Ruben. So Dumb Ruben, he decides to put out a tweet today where he says he is endorsing. Have you heard of this? Angie Nixon. Angie Nixon is a Democrat. She's no chance of winning. She's a Democrat running for Senate in Florida. And he's endorsing her. And you know what she is admittedly a part of? The Democrat Socialists of America. That's right. You know what's even funnier? I looked it up. According to Yahoo News and Fox News, she says she is not a socialist, even though she's a member of the Democratic Socialists of America. It's like somebody saying, I am a vegetarian while they're munching on a skirt steak. You just can't have it both ways. So Ruben, he himself is, by the way, a socialist. You do know that, right? He's just afraid to admit it. But this is, I want you to hear this. He just endorsed Angie Nixon. Do you know what Angie Nixon said she wants to give people? Of course, our money, right? She wants to use your tax dollars to pay for people to get sex mutilation surgery. She said that. It was an event. Listen to this, unfortunately, mentally ill person that says they're trans. Honestly, what's the deal with the trans thing? Like, I can't tell if it's a man or a woman. It's like when you're a man and then you're mentally ill, you say you're trans, you don't even really become a woman. You become Pat from Saturday Night Live. You become Pat. That's what it is. Listen to this. Oh, sorry. That's the Seinfeld one. That's pretty funny right there, actually. Right there. Here's Angie Nixon. Just listen to this.
7: I'm trans.
4: Okay.
7: And I started my journey 4 years ago. And it was supposed to take half a year to get on my medication.
4: Okay.
7: It took 4 years. I want to know what you are planning on doing to help all of trans people all across America get access to that medication, and not just that medication, but any sort of care, because I know people who would have committed suicide if they had to wait 4 years.
8: Listen. So thank you for sharing your journey.
4: The journey. The journey.
8: We're going to make sure that when we pass things like universal health care, that gender-affirming health care is included as well.
4: There you go. So Ruben Gallego must agree with that. He wants to take your tax dollars and my tax dollars. And Ruben himself must want to take it. And then you work hard and you get to pay for some person to go through sex mutilation surgery and the hormone treatment to mess them up in the head and create another crazy person that is just not all there. And they do crazy things because their hormones are all jacked up. Right? That's what Ruben Gallego has just endorsed. Everyone needs to know it. I know you know about. I know that you realize Ruben is that way. I mean, just like Ruben, I got to get the soundbite too. Ruben said yes. He said that he won't want to say abolish ICE because he wants to be able to win elections. He has said that. Yep. You don't believe me? They're all full. He is as radical as you can imagine. This is what Ruben Gallego said.
9: Do that. But what we know of ICE cannot exist anymore. You can have immigration enforcement. You can do it in a professionalized manner, mm-hmm. not in the type of, you know, exploitative manner that you see it right now.
10: But you don't want to say abolish ICE because of the, you think that sends a bad message.
9: Yeah, because I want to win elections.
4: Yep, he realized if I say what I really want, then I will lose. And I just can't have that. Can't do it. There you go. All right, I have so much more. Right, listen, right after the 5 o'clock news, we have issues here in this state. This is just hilarious, right? This is why you can't let these. Well, there's always going to be crazies, right? There's a crazy group of radical students on the U of A campus demanding that the entire university have a certain policy. Wait till you hear what that policy is. My gosh, that's coming up after the 5 o'clock news. Also, I have more for you about this criminal illegal immigrant tied to gangs that was shot in the neck by ICE agents because he tried to ram them with his car. Then nobody knew his kid was in the back, but he did. He didn't have any fear. Wait till you hear what apparently this guy has done to his neighbors. This is a guy that Mamdani tried to get out of prison. And then it's more coming out about the amount of detainers that were rejected by New York. ICE says, you have this illegal. We want to get him. Can you detain him? Wait till we get more information about the crimes, everything. Wait till you hear it. It's coming up. Garrett Lewis with you. It is your afternoon addiction. Hey, it's Garrett Lewis, and I was out doing my grocery shopping, and I was like, I might as well get the Halloween candy now, get it out of the way. 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
21: Eastbound and westbound I-10, you're looking good. No issues, no problems. I-19 in both directions, also traveling up to speed. Have an accident 22nd Street at 4th Avenue. Irvington Road, this is near I-19, we have a crash. And Park Avenue south of Fair Street. That's a check of the roads.
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6: Gary Lewis with you. It's your afternoon addiction. So glad that you are here with me. This is really crazy. Like, people need to know these numbers. Facts, you can't overcome them. That's why Democrats never use them, right? But they get the narrative going. But there was a story today that I saw out of the New York Post. The state of New York has rejected, are you ready for this? More than 16,000 Trump ICE detainers for illegals accused or convicted in over 52,000 crimes. I believe it's 16,079. And what's a detainer? Again, it's when ICE gets an alert, Homeland Security gets an alert that a criminal illegal or an illegal has been arrested and is being held at a jail. And they contact that particular jail and they say, can you please detain that illegal for 24 or for 48 hours? We want to come pick him up. And they say no. And they release the illegal to the street. More than 16,000 ICE orders. You want ICE off the street? They've been rejected. You want ICE off the street? Work with ICE. Send one or two guys to a jail to get the criminal illegal instead of them having to go out to the streets. Like, why would you release these people? This is crazy. This has happened in the second term of the Trump presidency. More than 16,000, I think it's 16,079 of these detainer requests have been rejected. Some of these illegals that they didn't hand over, they're suspected or convicted of murder. Some are kidnapping. Some are sexual assault. And this is some of the craziest stuff you've ever heard. Shouldn't Americans hear this? 52,503 criminal charges or convictions were associated with these ICE detainers. All illegals. 131 homicides. Imagine saying, no, I'm not going to turn this person over to you after they were charged or convicted of a homicide or robberies, sexual offenses, kidnappings. This is what happens. What do you think would happen if the entire country knew that? Think about how the media spent years trying to convince us that Trump was a Russian puppet. The big Russia hoax, right? How many years? Imagine if they would have done stories, right? Think of how many times they tried to scare people.

0: 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I have it for you. It's coming up. Garrett Lewis with you. It's your afternoon addiction.
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10: Deep concerns from some Arizona sheriffs. I'm Brad Siegel, KNST News. The Arizona Sheriff's Association is raising concern about the Santa Cruz County Sheriff's Office response to protests linked to border wall construction. KNST's Wendy Swanson has more.
11: In a letter issued Friday, the association's president, David Klaus, says state and federal law enforcement agencies have requested assistance for incidents alleging violence, threats, and criminal conduct. But the association alleges the Santa Cruz office has declined to assist, even when those incidents involve violence. The letter goes on saying sheriffs are charged with preserving the peace, among other things, regardless of whether the incident occurs near a federal operation. Santa Cruz County sits on Arizona's southern border. Wendy Swanson, KNST News.
10: A federal judge is sending a racial discrimination lawsuit against the Arizona Cardinals and owner Michael Bidwell to NFL arbitration. Former coach Don Shumpert and former executive assistant Kendra Hogue filed a joint lawsuit alleging race discrimination, retaliation, and wrongful termination. The judge ruled the employment contracts require the claims to be settled through league arbitration rather than in the courts. The Cardinals deny the allegations. Tucson gas prices slightly lower as the weekend started. AAA data shows the average price for a gallon of regular is $4.55. That's about a penny less than yesterday, but a 7-cent increase compared to last week. I'm Brad Siegel, KNST, AM 790, Tucson's most stimulating.
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0: Ah, yes. Garrett Lewis with you. It is your afternoon addiction, and it is a phenomenal Monday because Ilhan Omar's home was raided. I just hope that something can happen, that they have stuff. I've gone over some of it in the last hour. You can listen on demand. I'll get to more of that with Ilhan.